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the Jesse Kelly Show. Final hour of the Jesse Kelly Show on a wonderful Friday. No idea how we're getting to all this. We have to talk about the national debt. Someone wants to talk about swimming, the Catholic Church. Someone's upset apparently with the Pope. Some dude wants to know, should he deport the illegals he works with? All that and so much more coming up in the final hour of the Jesse Kelly Show on a fantastic Friday. Before we get to any of that, Chris, have you seen that Hawaiian shirt I wear? It's like the only one I have, the blue Hawaiian shirt. You know what I'm talking about? Well, I love that shirt. I'm wearing it as we speak. I love that shirt. It's soft. I can't see the back of it. I think it's maybe even a Tommy Bahama shirt I got years and years and years and years ago. And it's definitely a little ratty and faded, but it's amazing. It's just worn down enough. It's amazing. And as much as I love that shirt, that's how much Aub hates it. She hates it. She hates it. If she sees the video of me doing this radio show in this shirt, she will say something. If we are going somewhere and I walk out of the closet with this shirt on, she will just drop that thing. For a woman, this is as vicious as it gets. She'll do the, is that what you're wearing? You're going to wear that? That's basically her just spitting on it at this point. She hates this shirt. And it's old, like I said, a little beat up. I look down. I'm looking at it right now, as a matter of fact. There's a hole. And you could probably fit your thumb in that hole. And so we're not talking about some miniature hole here. It's a hole she's going to see. And it's right by where it buttons up. And Aub does the laundry. You know, she's a woman. And Aub will throw away my clothes when she finds holes in it. Because she knows that I won't throw it away. She's going to throw this away. Chris, I'm not going to take it to a tailor. You don't know what you want. You know what that's going to cost? I'm not taking it to a freaking tailor. Not going to spend. I know it's my favorite shirt, but I bet you it costs $50. I bet you they charge you $50 to patch. I'm not spending $50. You go get a new shirt for $50. Not wasting the money on that. Plus, Aub sees the credit card statements. And I don't think she goes over it with a fine-tooth comb. It's not like she's going to jump me about something. But what if she sees a tailor thing on there? She's going to know it wasn't her. Then I'm going to get interrogated, and I won't be able to lie about it. This is the last time I'm going to wear this shirt. Unless I get lucky. When this shirt goes in the laundry basket tonight, I won't ever see it again. Not ever. And I'm a little sad. I can't help it. Shadow. Most Americans are highly concerned about the national debt. If Trump came out and announced an effort to pay down the debt and perhaps started with payments of $100 billion, do you think that would be a boost for the midterms? Well, I would argue with the first sentence you said. Most Americans are highly concerned about the national debt. That's not true. Americans are concerned about the things that are downstream from the national debt. But they don't fully realize how many of those things are tied back to the national debt. You know, one of the main reasons we always get inflation? The debt. We continue to have to basically take out loans all the time. Loans as a country, because we spend so much more than we take in. This is going to end up driving up interest rates. This is going to end up destroying the value of the dollar as they try to print money. This is... The national debt is tied to so much pain, but Americans don't vote on the debt. Americans don't care about the debt. It's a huge number. Maybe some act like they will. And there's a reason Trump is not paying down the debt. It's the same reason Biden didn't pay down the debt. It's the same reason the first Trump didn't pay down the debt, which is the same reason Obama didn't pay down the debt, which is the same reason Reagan didn't pay down the debt, same reason I could go on and on and on and on and on, because there's no demand to pay down the debt. There's not. Even if someone gives it lip service, that's all it is. It's lip service. It's like someone telling you they like Three Musketeers. They just never pull the Three Musketeers out of the variety pack. No, I like them. No, you don't. Yeah, I just saw you grab a Snickers. No, you don't. I care about the national debt.
Yeah. Okay. Well, these five politicians, you vote for all these five politicians all just voted on $1 trillion spending bill that will raise the national debt. Now, are you voting against all of them for that? I have the paper right here. Are you voting against them? Oh, you're not? People don't care about the debt. They just don't. Jesse, you've talked about powers behind the Pope. You've talked about how even leaders who seem to be at the top of their own hierarchy still have powerful people they have to answer to. Napoleon couldn't just give up on invading Russia because of influential people. Joe Biden, the race, so on and so forth. Lately, I've been wondering if a similar dynamic is at play with the papacies of Francis and Leo. Maybe they sincerely believe all the garbage they're pushing on illegal immigration, environmentalism, so on and so forth. Or maybe they're having their arms twisted on at least some of these issues. Just the fact that the clown Cardinal Fernandez still holds an important office suggests some sort of blackmail or extortion is going on. Do you have any thoughts or insights on this? Is someone pulling the Pope's strings? And if so, who would have that influence? Thanks and God bless. I read this because I get this a lot from Catholic friends of mine in my personal life. And I have many Catholic friends. I'm not Catholic myself, but I have many Catholic friends. And because I'm not Catholic, look, I don't like that the Pope is a left-winger and has been forever. The last one was too. But it's not one of those things that bothers me a great deal because, to be frank, no disrespect to my Catholic brothers and sisters, I don't listen when the Pope talks. I don't care what he says. That doesn't bother me at all. But I also have spent enough time in Catholic churches, and I have enough Catholic friends to understand that, I mean, my in-laws are Catholic, to understand that the Pope does have an impact on your life if you're a Catholic. At least, I don't want to say necessarily influence, but it seems like it's such a heartache for them that the Pope keeps being a dirty commie. And I said heartache for a reason. It's not just anger. I really get a lot of sadness, I would say, about it. I'm so sad. It seems like there's heartache over the whole thing. And I'm not sure exactly what to tell you because I'm not Catholic and I don't know that I'm qualified to tell you that. It would be like me talking to Chris about a rabbi or something. I don't fully understand the relationship, but I know that it is a heavy, heavy thing when you have a leader in any role, in any institution who is gone haywire. You may love the institution, but you can't stand the guy running the freaking thing. And as he's running the thing into the ground, you're getting mad and sad because he's running the institution you love into the ground, and it sucks. As far as your question about people pulling the strings, I do know enough about the papacy and the selection process. I mean, I went to the Vatican. I do know enough of it to know this. It is a highly, highly political process. It just is. And I'm not insulting the process, so please don't. I'm really genuinely not. You know I would tell you if I was insulting it. I'm not insulting it. But it's not as if a bunch of cardinals just get in the room and they do a big, you know, questionnaire on who the most godly guy is, and that's the guy who gets it. There has historically, and I don't know what happened this last time. I wasn't in that room. Nobody invited me. Historically, there has been a lot of sugar cubes and a lot of whips. A lot of threats, a lot of this, a lot of you can have that. You can have, remember, you got to get elected. That's basically what it is. You got to get elected. And there is a power structure. And by the way, this is not unique to the Catholic Church, the Protestant churches as well. A lot of the highest positions of power in these churches are occupied by commies. They just are. Some of the most powerful, I'm making more about my own, some of the most powerful.

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on a fantastic, wonderful, wonderful Friday. Remember, you can email us your love, your hate, your death threat, your questions, Jesse at jessekellyshow.com. Dear Dr. Kelly, the Oracle, the subject of this one is trying to be a good American. My name is, and he asked me that I not announce it, so I'm not going to announce it. And I'm from, in fact, I'm not going to say specifically where he's from. He names the city, but Tennessee is, it's in Tennessee. I am sending this in hopes you address it on Friday. I am a full red-blooded American. I vote red every single time I can because, let's be real, the opposite is terrifying. I am a supervisor for a major landscaping company in my area. Every Monday, we have a safety meeting. Every employee attends. My crew, as well as others, is compiled of one American and illegal Mexicans. Here's my dilemma. I could easily tip off ICE to visit our Monday AM meeting and have them deport around 65 illegals in one raid, opening up jobs available to Americans. My issue is I've worked with these guys for about 6 or 7 years. I'm fluent in English and Spanish, so some of these guys and I have become very close because they're good people and hard workers. They don't rape or steal, just work. Does it make me a terrible American patriot knowing their status and not calling ICE to come deport the illegals? I know you won't hold back, so please give me your honest input and thoughts. And again, please don't say my name. P.S. I tried flaming hot cheddar sour cream ruffles, and you were not wrong about them. All right.

0: Well, I can't speak for women, but for men with a code, that's a very good question. You're friends with them. You work for somebody, you work with somebody for 6 or 7 years. You know their wives' names. You know when their kids graduate from high school. You shared laughs together. But you also love your country. And you understand that their presence here working illegally, it does take away jobs from Americans. And by the way, before you send me the email, don't bother. Americans won't do these jobs. Americans have always done these jobs long before we had foreigners coming in here. Yes, Americans may have moved away from them now, but that's because we had foreigners coming in here. You remove the foreigners, Americans will go back to doing these jobs. The wages will obviously be adjusted and things like that. But anyway, setting that aside, I'm not sure if I can answer that question for you because this is a very personal question for everybody. You would have to answer it. Every person listening would have to answer it for themselves. You have priorities in life, and it's up to you how you order those priorities. For instance, you know how much I love my country. I love it. I would die for it. I'm happy to serve it in any way that I think I can serve it. I feel so blessed to be here. I love my country. I'm that dork who still gets teary during the national anthem. I'm that guy. I love my country. If there ever came a time where I had to choose a member of my family or my country, if that, I don't know what that choice would look like, but if that was the choice, my family would come first. Period. End of story. How's that translate to friends? I don't know. Again, it's your code. It's not my code. Your country, my country, we have a lot of work to do deporting foreigners. Years and years and years and years of it. That is what it's going to take in order to save the United States of America from the communist revolution. It's going to take deporting foreigners, lots of them, millions of them. Now, we like that when it's the dirtball rapist on TV. Ah, they busted this guy in Virginia. He's been wanted in Honduras for a long time. We like that. We think, yeah, they got him. That gets a bit less comfortable when you just had a breakfast taco with the guy before you went to work in the morning. It's a little bit more uncomfortable. Gets a lot more uncomfortable depending on how close you are. But in order to uproot millions, and look, we've thrown out the number 107 million. That's not my number. I've heard 100 million many times. Maybe it's 50. I don't know what the number is. No one knows, by the way. No one knows. But let's call it 100. We'll stick with that for consistency. If you're going to deport 100 million foreigners who shouldn't be in the country, do you think you're going to be able to do that without it ever coming to your doorstep in some way? Your friend? Your landscaper? Someone you go to church with? Maybe, because I know we have a bunch of Latinos listening to the show. Maybe a member of your family, even? Are you okay with that? I'm not telling you to be okay with that. I'm really genuinely not, because it's a personal code thing. Only you can decide what takes priority in your life. I one of probably the top five least popular opinions I've ever had on this show gets all kinds of hate mail every time I have it is this opinion, one that I've brought up many times before. If one of my sons was on the run from the law, I would not only not turn him in, I would help him escape. Now, I know, by the way, your email is totally justified. Your anger at me is totally justified. Obviously, it would probably depend on the crime or whatnot, but let's call it robbing a bank. I don't want my sons to ever break the law, and I want them to rob a bank. And if they did, I'd want them to turn themselves in. All that stuff is true. But if my son came and said, Dad, the cops are after me, my son, off to South America we go. This is what it is. Now, that's a personal choice I have made. That's how I feel about the whole thing. That's a personal choice I have made. I have put together that priority list, and that's where they sit. And that's the way it is. Now, clearly, I don't prioritize the people who work on the show. And that's why Jewish producer Chris is still here. 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Hey, Jesse, who are these globalist elites trying to destroy the Western world the right-wing podcasters keep talking about? They sound like a group of sinister men who meet secretly on some Epstein Island periodically. Do you think there is really an organized group? And he signs it, just a dumb country boy. And then he asks, why can't Trump send his special forces to kill them? We'll talk about that next.
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0: It is the Jesse Kelly Show on a wonderful Friday, a fantastic Friday. Remember, if you miss any part of the show, you can download at iHeart, Spotify, iTunes. The question was, who are these globalist elites? Is it some secret cabal? Well, that's the thing about today. There aren't very many secrets. And no, it's not some secret cabal. If you want to know who these globalist elites are, honestly, start with the World Economic Forum. The World Economic Forum. And these people, they're out in the open. We've played, who knows? Chris would probably have a better idea than I am. How many World Economic Forum clips do you think we've played on this show? How many? It got to be 50, right? Chris said at least. Now, how did we get this? Did we send Jewish producer Chris undercover into this sinister meeting they were having? No. They meet right out in the open. They gather together at these fancy conferences, and they eat steak, and it's prime ministers and business leaders and things like that. And they all gather together, and they give speeches on camera for the whole world to see, talking about their plans, talking about what they want to do. It's not secret at all. It's all done right out there in the open. It's nuts. Chris looked it up. 77 clips. 77 times on this show, you have heard an audio clip taken from the World Economic Forum or a member of the World Economic Forum. They're not quiet about it. They're not hiding it. And you mentioned globalists. Well, this is what it comes down to. It was always supposed to be for everybody. I'm going to play you something. Hey, Chris, I want you to play me cut 10 in just a second. Remember that the communist believes he must control the entire world. Every single person, every single nation, all of it must come under communist control. Communists cannot be patriots. They cannot be nationalists. It's really not possible, because communism is a global religion to these people. And so, I mean, Marco Rubio came out recently. He was talking about the ICC. We'll get to him in a second. But before we get to Rubio, I want you to hear the communist version of it. Remember, the ICC is the International Criminal Court. Now, you're an American citizen. You should never be subject to any international law. I mean, unless you're in international waters or something like that. Here in America, no. You're only subject to the laws of America. Here's a United States senator from the state of Georgia. Chris, cut 10, go.
1: The question of genocide is a question of whether a government has the specific intent to destroy a national or ethnic group. And that is a question for the International Criminal Court.
0: Okay. We have a United States senator referencing the International Criminal Court? Okay, now, play cut 2, Chris, if you wouldn't mind. This is Marco Rubio, Secretary of State.
2: The United States and the American people are not subject to the jurisdiction of this fake ICC. Both parties agree on this, but only President Trump has the resolve to take the action needed to end this threat once and for all. Either the ICC will end its threats, or we will end the ICC. And we expect our allies, many of whom are part of the ICC and that rely on American service members for their defense, to rein in this rogue court. If they do not, the United States will continue its campaign to dismantle the ICC piece by piece until Americans are threatened no longer.
0: Two different worldviews. The communist is always an internationalist. Always, always, always. Hey, this guy is an all-timer right here. Listen to this one. Huge-handed Adonis of the airwaves. Last week, I sprang out of bed at 65, completely pain-free, thanks to Relief Factor. After taking my chalk vitality stack with lit powder in my coffee, it's actually a good way to use it, I grabbed my Pure Talk phone, processed my monthly payment to Preborn, and ordered more copies of the Anti-Communist Manifesto to give to friends. As I listened to your show that day, it seemed like everything was just executed at a higher level. Drops, music, sound bites, everything was just, well, better. I realized later that Chris was gone that day, so I was wondering if you finally used ZipRecruiter to address his long history of underperformance. I mentioned that last segment. 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Purveyor of Burn Ends disaster. It wasn't a disaster. I recently moved to Utah after spending all my 59 years in California. Because I'm new to the Utah political scene, I'm trying to figure out who are the like-minded Republicans and who are the swamp rats. I often hear you lump John Curtis in with the other weapons-grade losers like Thune, Tillis, McConnell. Can you please help me understand the specifics as to why he's part of this crowd? I want to educate the normie norms because the majority of people around me are in the it's been working just fine, don't rock the boat crowd. I also wanted to share a big boy college word with you. Schadenfreude? I don't know what that word is. Schadenfreude, Chris? Oh, this guy says, it's as if this word was invented just for you. Ask Jewish producer Chris to look it up. This is from Keith. Chris, what's that mean? Oh, I do like that. I do like that. Okay, you want to know what's... Here's something about John Curtis. Remember, John Curtis was a Democrat. Like so many of these Republicans from red states, they just miraculously converted so late in life. So I guess it's a miracle. I guess they just came around. They moved to a red state. And you know what? I feel like I'm a Republican now, Bob. Well, Chris, would you play this gentleman cut 7, please? Go.
3: I think all of us need to wake up every morning, look in the mirror and say, what are we doing? What am I doing specifically today to make this country a better country, to make all of our immigrants feel more welcome? That's what we've always had. And I think if more of us would do that, it would matter less what individuals said.
0: That's a Democrat. That's another wolf in sheep's clothing. He's pretending to be a Republican because that's the only way you're going to get elected to the United States Senate in a state like Utah. But he's not a Republican. He knows 75-80% of the time he's going to have to vote like a Republican. But when it really matters, that's when he's going to screw us. Jesse, a few years ago, your cajoling led us to getting locally involved, causing me to say yes to serving on my town's water and sewer board. As an anti-communist, I've been able to prevent increases in the rates while still maintaining our system. Lots of reasons, but suffice to say, you are 100% right. Being locally involved makes a positive difference for those around us. Thank you. Still the best show on radio. P.S., he says his name is Mike. I figured out why we consider you like Rush. I'm not like Rush. You talk with us and not to us. You treat us like we're talking over some properly cooked burnt ends and beer in the backyard. I'm going to make burn ends again, all right? I'm going to make them, and I'm going to nail them next time. Next time, I'm going to get it. That's one. Two. One of the greatest things you can do for your political frustration is get involved. I don't only say to get involved because getting involved is important for the country and politics needs to be local first and because you can get elected easier local. That's not the only reason. For your own mental health, for your own happiness. You're just going to sit and scream about the useless United States Senate all day, not passing the SAVE Act? If you go get involved It just makes all the difference in the world in how you feel about things, because you're finally doing something, not just screaming into the void or listening to me scream into the void. All right. All right. We only have one more segment. Someone's worried about the plague, pet peeves, VA disability, and more. Hang on.
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0: Kelly Show. Final segment of the Jesse Kelly Show on a wonderful, wonderful Friday. But as we wrap it up here, we have a couple things we have to get over. First of all, Russian plague. I need to address something, speaking of Russia, really quickly here, because we are getting a couple emails in on it. In case you're new to this, it only dropped a couple hours ago. I would say two and a half hours ago is when I started seeing it. But now we have confirmation of it. What is the it? Well, you know that Russia makes a lot of diesel, all right? Trump announced that we struck a deal to buy a massive quantity of Russian diesel. And there are many, many different arguments being made about this on all sides right now. The two biggest arguments are this. One, good. Hold on, I have to sneeze. bless me. One, why are we buying Russian diesel? We are sending weapons and money over to Ukraine, and then we're buying Russian diesel. We're funding both sides. Dude, it's a legit argument. The second one is this. America runs on diesel. Everything around you right now was delivered using diesel. Most of it was delivered using diesel. We can't have $6 a gallon diesel. Something has to be done because the economy is breaking. Rates are growing up. We're risking a recession. I mean, all the doom and gloom stuff we could say. Look, foreign policy is complicated, and oftentimes it makes no sense whatsoever. I will admit to you right off the bat, it's not a great look to spend years funding Ukraine, propping up Ukraine, only to turn around and dump a boatload of cash on the country Ukraine is fighting. No, it doesn't make sense. I know it doesn't make sense. On the other hand, the president does have to consider the catastrophic consequences, of American diesel prices getting too high. And I know Zelensky already came out about the deal and said it plays into Russia's hands. I mean, I don't know, but look, foreign policy sucks. It just does. Jesse, Shadow, he says, the plague incident has me concerned, especially because it happened in Russia. Several weeks ago, I believe it was on Tucker's show, an individual stated that when the Soviet Union fell, KGB documents were discovered that describe bioweapons intentions. Apparently, they were working to form a plague, so on and so forth. Have you ever heard about any of this in any of your study of history? All right, buddy, let me give it to you. Any modern nation, most modern nations, at any point in time, whatever modern is for any period of time in history, have either employed or thought about employing bioweapons. Bioweapons, they freak us out now because diseases scare us for a lot of reasons, but bioweapons are not new. I mean, speaking of the plague, the Mongols are thought of as possibly being the reason the plague spread throughout Europe, because they took bodies that had the plague and loaded them onto catapults and launched those dead bodies into a city they were laying siege to. So biological warfare is not new. The Japanese, Unit 731, it was Japanese during World War II. You know some of these horror stories about Unit 731. We talked about it before. It was a unit. It was in China. It was a unit, extremely secretive. Even the train on the way by had to have the curtains pulled down. And there was all kinds of experiments done on mostly Chinese prisoners in this place. Horrible, horrible experiments. I mean, gnarly stuff that I won't even go into. But it usually revolved around some sort of weapon they wanted to use, figuring out what is the kill radius on this. And it also involved biological weapons. They wanted to drop fleas on people. This is nothing new. So honestly, it's not a KGB thing that showed they had interest in biological weapons. We have interest in biological weapons. You know that? All this gain of function research, that's what that's about. And they say we need to weaponize this virus that way. If they weaponize the virus, we'll know how to treat the virus. But what is that? That's sinking money, time, and effort into creating a biological weapon. I know it sucks to think about it, but the chances are pretty strong that we helped create COVID. There's no question about it. We helped pay for the creation of COVID if it did come from that lab. That COVID was paid for by you. How about that? Jesse, I have my pet peeves. You have yours. What's your biggest pet peeve now? I was going to say slow drivers in the left-hand lane, but I have a new one. You see, I just said to attend a Marine Corps graduation in San Diego, and so I had to travel. I had to fly, you know, to and fro. I am blown away at how many people believe it is acceptable to talk on FaceTime or speakerphone out in public while surrounded by other people. It's so rude. You've heard me rant about this before. I can't even fathom how anyone would think that is okay. If I answer a phone call and I'm around other people, I will lower my voice, and it's not even on speakerphone. I will lower my voice because I'm self-conscious about the fact that I'm sitting here talking, having a conversation around other people who are, you know, they're having their own conversations. They're doing their own thing, and I may disrupt it. I can't believe how many people there are out there who just do this. It's all the time. And it's not everybody. People will email in now and they'll give out whatever stereotype they have for it. Oh, Jesse, it's always women, or it's always the immigrants, or it's always older people, or it's younger people. No, I'm telling you, it runs across the spectrum. It's not young or old or foreign or domestic. It's rude. That's what it is. It's just basic rudeness. All right. I want you to take your phone. I want you to turn it off. 2 days. 2 days until we reconvene on Monday. Put it in the drawer. Turn it off. Either don't check it or check it once a day. Check out from this news cycle. 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

0: Mark Levin here. Our number, 877-381-3811. 877-381-3811. You know, I've been doing this for almost 25 years. And we've had great, loyal affiliates throughout. Hundreds of them. Hundreds of them. And the biggest time and most important time on the airwaves here is the lead up to and election day and night. And we've been doing that, as I said, for 2.5 decades. President Donald Trump has said to me often when I visit, I don't visit him that often, but he says to me often when I do, at his invitation, you don't realize how big your voice is. You don't realize how important you are. And we talk about the reach of radio and so forth. He's very, very kind about that. He says it almost every time. And it's true. That's not the way I look at myself. But I know that I spend an enormous amount of time preparing for this program, making sure as a national program that we cover these candidates all over the country. And we will spotlight some that are especially important. And even in some blue states where a Republican has it shot. And our affiliates are very loyal about this because they understand that during these elections, midterms and presidential elections, we turn out the vote here. It's not just that I'm on a station, which is crucially important. It's the loyalty factor. You and I, we trust each other, and we've built this up for a long, long time. So it's one thing to cover elections, even at a local level, and to talk about them, and to have five people on at once talking over each other about them and that sort of thing. But it's another. It's quite another. When somebody with all this experience, and even before I was on radio, presidential elections with President Reagan and so forth, or the Tea Party, or the Convention of States, all these movements, discusses elections right up to election night and including election night. And as you know, we are together and we have a big impact. You do. On your friends and family and so forth. Those affiliates that are smart, those affiliates that carry this program, not out of charity, but because out of mutual desire to make a difference in this country, are the best of the affiliates. It's particularly so now because of all the competition that exists. When I started out, it was AM and FM radio. There was no podcasting. There was no live streaming. That was it. But now, there is podcasting. There is streaming. And I'm proud to say that this program is live streamed on, I can't even count how many platforms as a result of our affiliates who are encouraged to bring this to you, both on terrestrial radio and on the streaming process. And so you can get us on streaming, you can get us on iHeart, you can get us on Mark Levin app, and get us on radio, if they carry us live, on elections in particular, right here. We appreciate those affiliates who do that. It's very important. We build up to this day, to election day, over the course of months, 6-8 months. I have a unique perspective, having actually worked in presidential campaigns and having a very close association relationship with candidates as well as others. And I share that with you all. So election night is sort of our Super Bowl. whether it's a general election or whether it is a midterm election. This midterm election is like no other. It's crucially important. I want to thank our affiliates. You know, on radio, we have coverage typically 6 in the morning till midnight. It's a wonderful day of coverage. We have our own little space, 3 hours a day, 6 to 9 p.m. Eastern time live. And I think that's very, very important. If we are going to win the midterms, it's important that we continue to use this platform to get the message out. This platform. Nobody gets voters out and the message out as well as we do. Nobody. I hear back from candidates. I hear back from affiliates. And I know that, as a matter of fact. I've heard it from the President of the United States. And you'll also notice that I do a solo act here. We have some guests from time to time on certain issues or if they're news-breaking guests. But I don't do this by committee. I'm not interested in 17 different opinions when the focus needs to be like a laser on the import of the election, on the issues, on the candidates, and turning out the vote. It's a distraction in many ways, as far as I'm concerned. So we want to thank our affiliates that carry this program in the midst of all this. And I'll continue to do this as long as I can. Again, we have other platforms in addition to terrestrial radio, which we love terrestrial radio. As a matter of fact, one of the reasons I remain on radio, because I don't need to do radio anymore. I simply don't. Is because I want this platform to remain relevant and strong. It's got challenges. We've had a number of new affiliates that have picked up the program in Las Vegas and Baltimore and elsewhere, and we want to thank them. We haven't lost a single affiliate, not one, in 3 years, 5 years, whatever it is, Mr. Producer. Not one. And that's because of you. That's because of you. We have a lot to cover, and we're going to get going in just a minute. We'll be right back.
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9: Millions will vote soon, but do they really know the issues? 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

On the other hand, if we're not wanted, we'll just go away. Affiliate doesn't want us, we'll just go away. We'll find another affiliate, or we can go on another platform. It's okay. It's A-okay. All right. There's something here I want to discuss with you. It's not arcane. It's very, very important. And don't we have a guest? And who do we have today? Rich, that's one for you. Representative Scott Perry. He's got a very tight race. We'd like to help him out. He's a very solid conservative. And I spoke to the speaker the other day. I said, give me six conservatives who need help. And that's what he did. Spoke to other people, the White House and so forth, but other candidates. So we're working on this, folks. And they're hoping we can really help them, and we're going to do everything we can. I can promise you that. Here is Marco Rubio, who's quite the superstar for the administration. You know, I look at Rubio, I look at DeSantis, I look at Cruz. You know, we got quite a bench. There are others, too. We got quite a bench, as far as I'm concerned, of traditional constitutional conservatives who have a broad background. Somebody told me the other day that J.D. has only served in public office for like 4 years. Is that right, Mr. Medusa? The Senate 2 years, VP 2 years. It seems longer, doesn't it? But it is what it is.

0: Here's Marco Rubio. This is important, and I'll explain in a moment. Cut five, go.
1: For decades now, both Republicans and Democrats have rejected the idea that the International Criminal Court has any power to prosecute American citizens, to prosecute military service members or political leaders, because America never joined the court. We don't need that court, and we don't want it. But now, globalist experts that are an ocean away, they don't care what you think. They want the International Criminal Court to do more, including the prosecution of American citizens and service members that are defending their country. They want to prosecute Border Patrol agents that are protecting our nation's borders. And they want to prosecute our elected leaders that are ensuring our national security. They want more power, and they want it at the expense of our sovereignty as a nation. And President Trump will never allow the International Criminal Court to prosecute Americans. And that's why today the United States is sanctioning the International Criminal Court. We will ban transactions with this rogue court, cutting off their resources and crippling their ability to operate against us. Because our message is clear. The United States and the American people are not subject to the jurisdiction of this fake ICC. Both parties agree on this, but only President Trump has the resolve to take the action needed to end this threat once and for all. Either the ICC will end its threats, or we will end the ICC. And we expect our allies, many of whom are part of the ICC and that rely on American service members for their defense, to rein in this rogue court. If they do not, the United States will continue its campaign to dismantle the ICC piece by piece until Americans are threatened no longer.
0: Very, very important. I mean, do you want to be prosecuted by an international criminal court? Judges appointed by God knows what? Most of them are very left-wing and include judges from countries that don't respect our kind of a due process and civil liberty system. Of course not. How about our soldiers? They can charge our soldiers, prosecute them, arrest them? Of course not. How about our president, the vice president, secretary of state, secretary of war, and so forth and so on? Of course not. This has been Israel's position, too, when they tried to prosecute Benjamin Netanyahu. And this is what Mamdani relies on, because Mamdani doesn't believe in America. He doesn't believe in American sovereignty. And for those who use the word globalist, this is the proper use of the word globalist. Globalism is not international commerce. That's called international commerce. And yes, you all benefit from it. We all do. This is globalism, where you surrender your sovereignty to international organizations or to other countries. That should never be done. We have a constitutional construct, and that's the way it works. And that's the way it's supposed to work. And the liberal Democrats are going crazy over this because they're crazy. They're just damn crazy. Now, before I go on, I want to inform you of something, because it's the news continues to be updated and is breaking. Two Orthodox Jewish schools in Brooklyn, including the Yeshiva of Flatbush, were evacuated today after bomb threats. The NYPD told the Jewish News Service. Police found no threat, and five public schools in Jewish neighborhoods got similar threats on Tuesday. Jewish children deserve to learn without fear, they point out, of course. So now you have these threats, these terror threats about bombs in synagogues. And even if they aren't placed there, the whole idea is to make it very, very difficult, actually, for these yeshiva schools and other Jewish schools to function. Now, this is going on. It gets very little attention nationwide, gets very little mention on cable TV, on talk radio. This stuff is becoming dumbed down. It's becoming mainstreamed. And this is a big problem, a very big problem. And I don't know how this is going to end or what's going to be done about it, but it is completely out of control right now. And you should know, just as France has been burning Paris, just as there have been riots in the UK, Belgium is burning tonight. And I mean burning. Building after building. And I am convinced that you're going to see this in our big cities sooner than later if we don't get our hands around our own problems in this country. The ushering in of jihadi Islamists by the Democrat Party, by people like Chris Van Hollen, by people like Bernie Sanders, AOC, and the rest of them. I'll be right back.
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2: Abdul Asayid and Mike Rogers debated last night. Rogers mopped the floor with him, actually. And I want to share some of this with you. Here he is, the moderator, Saeed, and then Rogers. Cut nine, go.
3: Dr. El-Sayed, you have opposed direct U.S. military funding to Israel. But if Israel were attacked tomorrow by Iran or another state actor, would you vote to provide defensive weapons necessary to protect the Israeli people? Yes or no, and you have 60 seconds to explain.
4: I've been absolutely clear. I want our tax dollars spent here to provide schools here. And by here, I mean Michigan, not Florida. I want to make sure we've got good schools here and healthcare here. I want to make sure that we are taking care of people here. That is my priority. You know, you asked a hypothetical question about being attacked by Iran, but let's be honest about what happened here. Israel has pushed us to go to war in Iran. And of course, my colleague, who thinks there's a war for everything, went right along with it. And here we are. Israel had clear war aims. They wanted us to go to war with them, and their war aims
2: were let's just stop a second. This constant effort to treat the president as a patsy of another country of Israel is just disgusting. He made it clear it was his decision. The envoys made it clear it was their decision, his decision. Secretary of Defense, Secretary of State. So this is just more of his Jew and Israel hatred. Nobody dragged the president into war. If Israel had its way, they would take out Iran right now. But that's not happening, is it? So this is the typical response of a jihadi Islamist. Go ahead.
4: Ask yourself, are we safer because of that war? He wants yes. unconditional support for a foreign government. I want unconditional support for kids in our schools.
2: Now, you'll notice he asked him a very specific question. If Israel's attacked, would you support providing defensive weapons? Didn't get into all the rest of this stuff. It's because he doesn't want to be as specific in his response. And of course, his answer is nothing. To give them nothing. Zero. Go ahead.
4: Childcare, things that he would vote to defund. So it's just inconsistent to me to be running for Senate from Michigan when you're more focused on what's happening to a foreign government than you are focused on what's happening to folks right here in Michigan. It's just not serious.
3: If there was attack, would you provide defensive weapons for Israel?
4: I don't want our tax dollars buying weapons for other countries. I don't know what's so hard about that.
3: That's a no.
5: I'll answer the question. Absolutely. He won't. He will not. Matter of fact, okay. He would not even not, support
4: I don't
5: your
4: want to
5: Iron
4: support
5: Dome.
4: A foreign government.
5: He wouldn't even support
4: to have our
5: the
4: weapons.
5: Iron Dome.
2: It's a foreign government. It's a foreign government. That's right. He doesn't like foreign governments. Terrorists and terror groups. That's what he prefers. We have bases in every single Arab country in the Middle East. I've talked about this before. We have no bases whatsoever in Israel. And those bases cost us billions and billions of dollars every year. And you don't hear, you know, lowlifes like Abdul El-Sayed talking about it. You don't hear lowlifes like Chris Van Hollen talking about it or any of the others who are communists and Islamists. No. And what technological information or technological cutting edge for military, for medical and so forth. We get an awful lot from Israel. Tell me, how much do we get from Saudi Arabia? How much do we get from Egypt? How much do we get from Syria? How much do we get from Turkey? That's not even, you know, Arab, but nonetheless. How much do we get from any Arab country? We get nothing. Nothing in return. Zero. Now, I'm wrong about that. We get people like Abdul El-Sayed in return. Or Hassan Piker. We get that in return. Or Senka Fatchlob. How do you say that in Arabic? Nonetheless, let's continue. Cut 10, go.
3: Who do you think is a bigger threat to the United States, Israel or Iran? You have 60 seconds.
4: And again, Rick, I'm just going to say that that's a ridiculous hypothetical. Because here's what's happening right now. Our ostensible ally in Israel.
2: Is that a very difficult answer? who's a greater threat to the United States, Israel or Iran? You really have to be an Islamist aligned with terrorists, the terror regime in Iran, and so forth, to duck that question. You really have to be. Go ahead.
4: To go to war with Iran. We have watched as Iran has responded by bombing all kinds of countries in the Middle East and then choking off the world's energy supply. So this is a situation in which I don't think we should be a part. I don't want to be pushed into war by Israel, and I don't want to be in a war with Iran. I want our money spent here to buy schools and healthcare and childcare here. I don't understand why that is so.
2: Gee, we never spend money on that at the federal and state level, do we? Trillions and trillions, over 40 trillion in debt. But he'll keep going to that. You see, we can walk and chew gum at the same time in this country. But he's made it clear where he stands. He stands with the jihadis. He stands with the terror regime that wants to build nuclear weapons and attack us with them. He stands with an ideology and individuals who exercise it, who've killed thousands of Americans and maimed thousands of Americans. That's who he is. Michigan has a very, very simple choice here. Go ahead.
4: Now, I've got a guy to my left over here who thinks that the best use of our money is to go fight wars abroad. What has that given us? It's part of the reason why he was in Congress. $12 trillion, the national debt blew up because he's never seen a war he didn't want us fighting. So I don't consider an ally.
2: $12 trillion didn't blow up because of wars. It blew up because of Democrats and the big Inflation Reduction Act, which was a massive scheme to spend another $2.5 trillion that we didn't have. And they spent trillions more on COVID, and then they keep building in that increase in budget after budget after budget. Tens of trillions of dollars the Democrats added to the debt just in the Biden 4 years. Go ahead.
4: To wars we don't need to fight, and I don't want to be fighting wars we don't need to fight. I just think that makes
2: we don't need to fight wars. You know, let's stop here a second. I've been meaning to talk about it. You know, in the 1970s and early 80s, people worried about nuclear war. There was a nuclear freeze movement by the very same people who are now behind the climate change movement and, you know, the River to the Sea crowd and all the rest. They were worried about nuclear war. And so they pushed for a nuclear freeze. It was a nuclear freeze movement. And it was grassroots, of course, I'm sure backed by the old Soviet Union and so forth, but it was an enormous amount of money behind it. And everybody feared a nuclear war. Apparently, nobody fears a nuclear war today, especially when you have suicide bombers and Islamist radicals who are desperately trying to get over the finish line with nuclear weapons. That's not a problem anymore. Then we had the concern about what if there was nuclear war. ABC News, I remember, did a big documentary, I think it was 1983. Reagan was disgusted with it. He said it was undermining his negotiations with the Soviets and so forth and so on. And they talked about, you know, dark clouds and acid rain and the nuclear fallout and so forth and so on. Nobody even talks about this anymore when it comes to Iran. Nobody cares anymore. Nobody. Except you and me. So the same radical left-wing element and this slime ball going on and on. I don't want to be in wars. I don't want to be in wars. I don't want to be in wars. Because he is rooting for Iran against our troops. And it's because he wants Iran to have nuclear weapons. Remember when Tucker Carlson said the same thing? They want Iran to have nuclear weapons. It's insane. Go ahead.
3: I'll ask one last time, Israel or Iran?
4: That's, a ridiculous question. I think both of them have proven dangerous in their own way. One, at risk of attack.
2: Okay,
4: one,
2: it's a dangerous. Even the moderator is fed up with him, rambling on like a moron, like a jihadi. Mike Rogers during the debate, cut 11, go.
5: He has taken money from groups associated and support the Muslim Brotherhood. He has taken money from individuals on his campaign who openly support Hamas, Hezbollah, Al-Qaeda, He's taken money from the George Soros family. What we found out is that this thing goes way back. Apparently, they paid for his education in Colombia. Now they're paying for his campaign. By the way, that's a billionaire, so, last I checked.
6: What degree did I get at Columbia?
3: Time. I'm going to give you a 30-second rebuttal.
6: What degree did I get at Columbia?
5: I get interviewed by him.
4: As a doctor, I understand exactly what's happening.
2: Not a physician. Actually, you're not a doctor. You're a fraud. You've never been a doctor. Pull back a little bit, Rich, where he starts speaking. Go ahead.
5: Position.
4: He says, I like to say the same thing. He's done the same thing over and over and over again. You know what that is? Vote to keep your prescription drug prices high. 19
5: That's
4: times. $1 million alone from Big Pharma. Another $1 million from the health insurance corporations. Of course, he is touting their talking points. This is a guy who has not been serious about providing people health care his entire career. What he has been serious about.
2: All right, thank you. He's off subject and he goes on and on and on. And I want to go to this because it's very interesting. This discussion at the Constipated News Network, CNN, Peter Meiser, Noah Rothman, who's sharp as can be over at National Review on CNN yesterday. The entire panel at CNN was appalled by El Sayed, appalled by him. Cut 12, go.
7: When he was asked, who's the greater danger to America, Israel or Iran? Three times he was asked that. He refused to answer. Afterwards, he said, that's a dumb question. And he was right. It is a dumb question because the answer is so painfully easy. But he couldn't say that. He criticized Mike Rogers for asking him to condemn Hamas, Hezbollah, Al-Qaeda, saying they're scary words. But he hasn't condemned them. And they are scary words because they've killed hundreds of thousands of innocents, including 3,000 Americans, 3 miles south of here. So at a certain point, it goes from either this is political malpractice at the best, or he can't, or he won't because of something deeper, and that is far more troubling. And I don't get it because I don't want to get it because it really is dark.
8: I do. I get it. It's hard not to at this point. I mean, the associations are clear. Yes, Muslim Brotherhood, he said it a million times, but has the advantage of being correct. The man has surrounded himself, including high-profile family members, with individuals who have ties to CARE, which is aligned, which has been implicated in terrorism financing scandals, can't condemn the attack on the synagogue without condemning Israel in the same voice, can't celebrate the death of the Ayatollah Khomeini, who killed Americans, and so on and so forth. Eventually, you have to confront the evidence of your own eyes.
2: Mm-hmm. I just can't believe the good people of Michigan aren't going to turn out a mosque and defeat this guy. It shouldn't be by 1 or 2 or 3 points. It should be overwhelming. I'll be right back.
0: 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Conservative to the core. 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

0: 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I love this song. 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And if you see a post-purchase survey, please be sure to mention that you heard about them on the Mark Levin Show. Oh, yes. Let's get back to business here. Okay. By the way, we have a couple of good guests tonight. Scott Perry is a solid conservative running in Pennsylvania. His district is tough every election. And he's one of the people mentioned by the speaker. We want to try and help him out. And we also have, for the first time, Azra Nomani, senior editor of investigations for Fox News Digital. She is unbelievable. Unbelievable. All that material you read about who's funding these riots, the violence, who's funding these Islamists and these Marxists and these front groups and all the rest. She is the main brain behind it all. And she was best friends with Daniel Pearl. So she's worth listening to. That'll be in the third hour, as a matter of fact. So I got a big show, a really big show for you. We only have 2 hours left. This show goes very fast as far as I'm concerned. Too fast. All right, let's look here. Don't want that. Here's a question. Where is Tallarico? Now, Tallarico is the crackpot. He really is a crackpot, radical crackpot. Aren't most of these Democrats? He's running for the Senate in Texas. He's been absent for 13 days. Nobody's heard from him. Nobody. Over at Breitbart, Ken Paxton's campaign demands James Tallarico show proof of life. Yes, I agree. Show proof of life. Campaign for Texas Attorney General. It's not the campaign for Texas Attorney General. He is the Attorney General. But nonetheless, he asked his Democrat opponent for U.S. Senate to present proof of life following this long absence. Tallarico has been absent. They have 12 days. It's now 13 days, apparently due to a bout with flu. I don't believe that. After holding more than 100 public events and shaking tens of thousands of hands, he came down with the flu, but will be back on the campaign trail this weekend, said J.T. Ennis, a spokes idiot for the campaign. Tallarico revealed his flu diagnosis on September 30 to the United States Hispanic Business Council over a virtual meeting. It had originally been slated to attend in person. Now, I've had the flu. I've never had the flu for 2 weeks. Have you had the flu for 2 weeks, Ms. Producer? That sounds crazy. A flu for 2 weeks? I've had bronchitis that didn't go 2 weeks. I've had pneumonia. I had a torn, I don't even like thinking about it. It was so painful. 100% torn. Well, that was more than 2 weeks, I must confess. That was a long time. But I was only away from radio for 2 weeks. A 100% tear in my tendon. 100%, where my knee and my thigh were detached completely. That wasn't fun. But I digress. Tallarico. Where's Waldo? Where's Tallarico? Hey, what up, Tallarico? What up? Well, James Tallarico has been absent from the campaign trail over 12 days, they write, as the Senate race heats up and so forth. You folks in Texas, you need to get out and vote. I have a feeling we're going to pull that one off. But we really need you to get out there and do your thing. You have your governor, the lieutenant governor, has become a friend of mine. You've got the Senate race, which is absolutely crucial. The attorney general race and all the down races, Congress and so forth.
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27: Columbus Day celebration president was having today, ladies and gentlemen.
0: Yes, something funny, I thought very funny, happened during this.
27: Cut 14, go.
1: As you know, the radical left communists hate Columbus and they want to abolish Columbus Day. They're still trying very hard. You know this guy, I call him Mohammed Al-Fayyad. Some people call him Abdul. I call him Mohammed. Somebody said, why? I said, I don't know. I feel like it. But he wants to abolish Columbus Day. He wants the no reference to. Can you believe it? So we have people that these lunatics that are running, they're all against Christopher Columbus. But I'll tell you what, we're going to be here almost 2.5 years. He's going to be so protected like nobody's ever been protected before, because they want to tear down the history and heritage that makes us who we are. Not only Columbus. I mean, we had a time when they wanted to rip down the statue of Abraham Lincoln. That was about the end. That was when now we've hit pay dirt, you know?
27: Mm-hmm. Cut 15, go.
1: In New York City, officials recently released a map showing ethnic communities in our nation's largest city, and their map includes Little Senegal, Little Guyana, Little Haiti, Little Yemen, but it does not include a place called Little Italy. An unthinkable omission for New York City. Think of that. So you have Yemen covered, Haiti covered, Guyana covered, Senegal covered. I think it's a disgrace. We are going to work on that immediately, or we're not going to be sending them. Well, we're not going to be sending them any of the billions and billions of dollars that they want to waste all the time. Those who hate our country want to see the Italian-American community erased. They don't want to have an Italian-American community because you stand for something that's incredible.
27: Mm-hmm. It's true. I grew up with a lot of Italians, a lot of Irish, and great people, absolutely great people. More on Christopher Columbus, cut 13, go.
1: Christopher Columbus changed the future of humanity forever. And in this administration, we know that Christopher Columbus is, to us, he's a hero. He's a hero. I say proudly, somebody would say, oh, that's a terrible thing. You know, the fake news. Look at all of them back there. They'll say. But I feel that I, with some of the people in this room, we resurrected Christopher Columbus. Christopher Columbus.
27: Yep. Yeah.
1: I mean, you couldn't even say his name. If you said his name, they'd start writing stories about you like you're some kind of an evil. Now we're very proud, and we have a statue of Christopher Columbus in front of the one of the most important buildings in Washington, the Executive Office Building right across the street, the Eisenhower Building. And everyone loves it.
27: Mm-hmm. It's amazing how they destroy all the historical figures that did so much for the country. They're just not as perfect, you see, as Bernie Sanders or Mao or Lenin or Castro and so forth. Yeah. They're just not. By the way, I should comment now. There is a very significant hurricane on the way. It is a Cat 3 right now, and it might be climbing. The current course is, unfortunately, the Gulf of America, the west coast of Florida, and also it's going to penetrate the interior of not just Florida, but it's going to hit Alabama, perhaps parts of Georgia, and then from there may be weakened, but it may not be weakened as much as we hope. It's going to work its way up the east a bit. I don't know where on the east. They're not sure where on the east. But this is going to be significant. And it's unfortunate because today's October 9th. It's always considered November 1st to be the last of the hurricane season. I thought we were going to slide by this year without any. And here we are, really just a couple of weeks away from November 1st. And I know this is going to sound weird, but you never know what's going to happen, which is why if you really want to vote, you vote early. You just never know. For the rest of the country, I'm pointing this out. As for those who are watching this, whether you're watching it on the internet or on television, you're hearing about it in local radio and so forth, this is why we do what we do here. The second biggest show in America. And if something's going on in a locality that needs, I think, focused attention, I am there. You know, they have people local and regional on the stations all day. This show is different. And so if something significant is going on, we just don't go by some script. We don't paint by the numbers. We talk about it. And this involves a lot of our fellow citizens, millions of them. Here's Ron DeSantis a little earlier today, about 3, 4 p.m. from Tallahassee. Cut 17, go.
2: Folks who are in the path of this storm should know that this is not just going to be a random tropical system. It's going to be a strong hurricane, and it's going to potentially do a lot of damage. If you look at the most recent track from the National Hurricane Center, they have shifted the expected landfall east of Escambia County. Higher and higher probabilities that it's going to make landfall tonight at about 11 p.m. somewhere in the Santa Rosa, Okaloosa County area, maybe somewhere kind of right on that border. It could shift a little, but it's getting close enough to where there's more and more confidence as this thing's going.
27: He is a tremendous leader. You know, everybody wants to be president, but there's very few that have actually been governor or an executive in the private sector. Reagan was a governor, and he was a spectacular governor. He was a spectacular president. But I have to say, Ron DeSantis is the greatest governor in our lifetimes, and I will tell you that probably one of the greatest governors of all time. All time. He is a rock-rib conservative. And, of course, he's attacked by the woke right neo-fascist isolationists who have done absolutely nothing for the country, will do nothing for the country, except perhaps elect the Marxist Islamists. But they hate him. They hate Ted Cruz because these are very, very solid conservatives who may give, you never know, J.D. a run for his money. They may not. They may not even run. Who knows? But, you know, to just start blasting away at these guys because you have a favorite candidate, that's really, you know, that's really crackpottery, if you will. Let's go to cut 18, DeSantis, go.
2: And then you're going to have tornadoes spun off in some of these areas. And that you could have tornadic activity in Tallahassee and very far away from the actual eye of the storm. So what I would tell Floridians is, obviously, if you're in the pathway, make sure that you finish your preparations. There's going to be impacts from this far, far outside the National Hurricane Center's cone, particularly when you're talking about some of the tornadoes that will happen. And then what's going to happen as the eye of the storm moves north into Alabama, you're going to end up having some of these trailing bands that are going to be pretty nasty. And they're going to stretch really pretty much the entire part of northern Florida. It's going to be nasty throughout the early morning hours of Saturday and even into, I think, Saturday afternoon.
27: And our friends in Alabama, you better keep your eyes wide open, too. Unfortunately, we have several tornado alleys there, several of them. And of one not too far from Huntsville, Alabama, but there's others as well. And they are as deadly as anything. In fact, they're the most deadly natural disaster you can have. There is no getting away from them. There's really no facility that can stop them. And they can move, make a hard left, make a hard right. You never know what the hell's going to happen with them. And everything in its path. Trees are thrown around. Trucks are thrown around. Homes are thrown around. People are thrown around. But there's flying debris everywhere. Those tornadoes are a disaster. We'll be right back.
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0: Ron DeSantis. 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Cut 19, go.
1: My message to people with pets is you better treat them properly. And if you don't, if you abuse one of these pets, if you leave them in the path of a hurricane, you will be held accountable. And that trooper was saved by one of our highway patrol, probably would have ended up drowning with the way the water was rising in advance of that storm a couple years ago. And it's just not the way you conduct yourself. We have pet-friendly shelters. Every county has a pet-friendly shelter. You have an opportunity to go there with your pets. Do not leave a dog in your house if you're in an apartment or condo, if you're in an evacuation zone and you're evacuating. They need you, and you have a responsibility to take care of them. So we've done a lot on animal cruelty. We've done a lot with supporting police canines, obviously with Troopers Law for this. But that was, a low point in terms of that particular storm. There's a lot of high points because you saw a lot of great heroism. You saw a lot of great first responders. You saw rapid response. But seeing that was very demoralizing, that you would tie a dog up on the side of the freeway and then just let them there in the path of a potentially Category 5. It was a Category 5 at the time when it was in the Gulf. It hit less than that, but still, it was a major, major situation. And I just thought it was unconscionable that that guy did that.
0: Don't you really like him, Rich? I mean, this guy, DeSantis, he is good. And yes, he's a friend of ours, friend of the family, as is his wife. And I'll tell you, the first time I met him, my stepson David had known him. He worked on the Hill. My wife had known him somewhat. Was at a hearing, a House hearing. He was the chairman of the subcommittee. And he had introduced a bill. He was the one to move the American embassy from Tel Aviv to Jerusalem. That was a bill that was sponsored by the main principal sponsor, was Ron DeSantis. And then, of course, the president came in and got behind it and moved it on his own. But that was a DeSantis position back then. And having watched that, because my family asked me to come and watch it and watch the hearing, and he did a superb job. And then when he decided to run for governor, of course, we endorsed him on this program and actually went down to Florida and I campaigned for him. And we had massive crowds that we helped pull together. And of course, the rest is history. The president got behind him. That was important, too. Now, at that time when he ran for governor, you know, Florida was very much a sort of a purplish state or maybe slightly reddish state. I believe the Democrats outnumbered Republicans in registration, but there were still, you know, moderate Democrats, and there still are in Florida, a southeastern state. But ladies and gentlemen, the Republicans outnumber the Democrats here now by well over a million. It could be 1.2, it could be 1.8. I don't know what it is. I'd have to Google it. But he completely changed the state, completely, into a Republican stronghold. I mean, that's doing a lot. And now there's a ballot measure to amend the Constitution of Florida

to put in place property tax exemptions on primary properties up to a certain amount, and if you earn a certain amount of money. He wanted to do it across the board, but the RINO Speaker of the House, who became, I think, the ambassador to Brazil, Perez was his name, or is his name, he fought him on that. And DeSantis wanted to have it just across the board, not get into this income category stuff and all this class warfare stuff. But then he signed it because he said, I got what I could. But it was his idea to do it. And so there are people in Florida where there's no income tax who will be paying no property tax. Now, you'll never see that in New York. You'll never see that in California. You'll never see that anywhere, really. And why did he do that? Well, he made it clear on this program. Because you have people who pay off their mortgages. They live in a home for 30 years or 20 years, whatever it is. And they think they're free and clear, but they're not. Because when they bought their house, property taxes were, you know, affordable, relatively low. But then you have these counties in Florida, including Republican counties like Martin County, where I live, that jack up these property taxes. And they just think it's a freebie. And of course, all these counties, they play a game. You know, millage is the word that they use for the amount of money that they collect per acre or a fractional acre. And so what they do is they'll say, we lowered your taxes. That is, they lowered the millage. But then when they came around and they assessed the value of your property, they significantly increased it. You ever have that happen, Mr. Producer? Everybody has. So they increased the value of property. They say they're lowering your taxes by lowering the millage. That's not our fault. And so DeSantis said, you know, enough of this. Enough of this. We have massive, massive surpluses in Florida. He's paid down the debt in Florida since the beginning of Florida's estate by 50%. Can you imagine that? Now, if you're a liberal or a liberal Republican or a moderate Republican or RINO, you will have spent all this money, right? Yeah, yeah, we're going to spend it and put your name on bridges. Just spend the hell. That's not what he's done. That's not what he's done. And so there will be people in Florida who pay no income tax and no property tax on their home. And if he had had his way, it would have been no income tax and no property tax on anybody's home. But where is he going to get the money? Well, he made that clear on this show, too. This is a tourism state, among other things. And he says the revenue that we get from that and from corporate taxes and corporate property taxes, again, this only applied to residential, because of the significant growth we've had in the state, there is revenue. So, you know, the counties fought it, Republican counties, Democrat counties, the teachers' unions fought it, everybody who's on the dole, they fought it, and they got to the speaker. Again, I think his name was Perez, or is Perez, but he's not speaker anymore. I think he's off to Brazil. And they changed the amendment, the ballot initiative. But whatever it is, I'll be voting for it. All right. Thought you'd be interested in knowing. I'll be right back.

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1: We love Hagee Ministries here. I certainly do. And our families are as close as can be. And John Hagee, and he's just fantastic. Matt Hagee, his son, fantastic. Two tremendous pastors. I believe the enemies of the country aren't just outside our borders. They're already inside the gates. False peace, open borders, socialism, the deliberate destruction of the family and the sanctity of life, persecution of the church, the rise of Islam, and the ugly resurgence of anti-Semitism. Look, I think these seven threats are real. They're accelerating. They're aimed straight at the heart of American freedom. Pastor Matt Hagee from Hagee Ministries, he doesn't soft pedal any of it. 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Just go to jhm.org. 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Don't wait until it's too late, folks. Get the book. We all need to stand united, and we all need to stand firm together. Oh, yes, we can do that. We have a very important guest in hour three. Scott Perry probably fell off the side of the earth. What'll happen is he'll call, oh, we missed it or sight. I know, but we've got a lot of candidates we want to help. So if you miss the opening, it's very tough to redo it. It's not the first time, you know. People get busy, I get it. Or there's a problem with a cell or something, who knows. But the show must go on, and that's just the way it goes. We have a very fascinating guest in hour three, Asra Nomani, Senior Editor of Investigations at Fox News Digital, author of The Woke Army, and she's the one who digs up all this information, follows the money, who's involved, this billionaire in communist China who Bernie Sanders never condemns. Have you noticed that? And others who are involved in the money flow, communist China generally, Qatar and so forth, and what's going on in Europe. We're going to talk about that and who's behind that. The communists are behind that, just so you know. And they're behind it here, too. And, of course, the River to the Sea crowd is more than happy to accommodate. Oh, yeah. So we will have her right at the top of the hour at 8, because I want us to really get into this and spend some time on it. And she's very, very good. And we're lucky to get her. She's in great demand working on the, you know, on discovering these things. There's only a few people who are really good at this. She's one of them. Peter Schweitzer is fantastic. Whenever he has a story or a publication, we break it here and on my Fox show. So we're very, very honored by that as well. He's very, very good at it. And she is as well. So you'll see exactly what I'm talking about. All right. Ever hear of Senator John Ossoff? Ossoff? Ever hear of him? He is a trust fund baby. He got elected to the Senate from Georgia the first time around. He squeezed by. He's very cocky. He wants to run for president, and he's never done a damn thing in his life. It just amazes me. You have all these trust fund communists and socialists. All these supposed ACLU Islamists. Just frauds. What a joke. And so he's attacking Marco Rubio today. Now, he can't hold a finger to Marco Rubio. Cut six, go.
2: hear Marco Rubio supposedly dual-hatted as the Secretary of State and the National Security Advisor. He is personally responsible for the administration's foreign policy, national security policy, and diplomacy. And on Marco Rubio's watch, the world's on fire.
1: Now, this is how a communist radical leftist speaks. So the world's on fire because of Marco Rubio on his watch. Actually, Russia invaded Ukraine on their watch. On their watch. Russia invaded Ukraine. Actually, Maduro was killing people and torturing people and so forth and so on their watch. Their watch. Actually, Hamas attacked Israel on their watch. On the Biden Democrat Party's watch. Actually, Khomeini came to power in Iran on their watch under Carter and the Democrats. See what I mean, Mr. Producer? It's disgusting. Go ahead, John Assoff. Go.
2: Are hemorrhaging our munitions stockpile. The administration appears to be trying
1: let me ask you something, folks. If this were World War II, can you imagine what this bastard would be talking about? You know, we're hemorrhaging our misery. We're hemorrhaging this. We're hemorrhaging. And he votes against our defense budget over and over and over again. This is like when they vote in order to drive up the price of gasoline. When they vote for open borders and there's more criminals. When they massively deficit spend like drunken Marxists. When all these things go on and so forth and the consequences become a reality. It's like, well, look at this, the price of fuel. Look at this, the cost of food. Look at this. We're running out of munitions. You know, that line about the arsonists complaining about the fire. Well, here you have it. It's exactly what this guy is. Go ahead.
2: Combat casualties to deceive.
1: Shut up, you idiot. You schmo. Then we have somebody called Lisa Blunt from Delaware. What a Delaware, boys. What a Delaware. You know that song, Mr. Producer? No, you don't know that song. It's a whole song about different states, but I remember my dad would tell me, what did Delaware boys? And because Delaware is a border state with the great state of Pennsylvania. Here she goes. She's with John Berman at the Constipated News Network. Cut eight, go.
3: Secretary of Defense Pete Hegseth announced
1: Secretary
3: yesterday.
1: Secretary of War, mental midget.
3: The execution of the man who carried out the Fort Hood massacre in 2009 would be live streamed. That they were going to live stream that execution, which will take place by firing squad. What's your reaction to that?
1: Well, my reaction is you said it two times with emphasis, so I guess you oppose it. Oh, what's her reaction? Go ahead.
4: Oh, I think that it is one of the reasons why voters here are turned off by this administration. The chaos that we're seeing, whether it is...
1: How is this chaos? You may not support it, but how is that chaos? They opposed the death penalty, period. This bastard murdered. What was it, like 19 service personnel? Something like that? In cold blood. And he was I believe he was a psychologist for the military. So you won't hear a word about that. You won't hear a word about that. Go ahead.
4: What we just saw in New York with the shooting and, you know, even Mike Rogers yesterday during the debate when asked about Minneapolis, he said that probably wasn't handled well. Probably, you know, even the thought of doing
1: something.
4: Now,
1: this is interesting to me. We don't know if it was handled well or not. But it doesn't matter. Because her view is destroy ICE, eliminate ICE. Not a word about how illegal aliens kill American citizens, rape American citizens. Not a word. Not a word about God knows how many are still missing, despite the best efforts to find unaccompanied children under the Biden regime, or all the women who were sold into sex slavery under the Biden regime. Oh, they so care about people, don't they? You see, open borders has killed more people, resulted in the rape of more people resulted in the missing of unaccompanied minors, more, and so forth and so on, under the Democrats, under Biden. But there they are, crocodile tears, rubbing their hands. Go ahead.
4: Inhumane is characteristic of what this administration has done.
1: Just so sick. Now, what's my opinion? Should it be streamed? You want to know the truth, Mr. Producer? I don't care. Just kill him. He had his due process. He's been sitting there. He's lived a lot longer than he should have under the circumstances. I don't care. If you don't want to watch it, don't watch it. If you do want to watch it, watch it. I just don't care. I'll be right back.
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0: 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What took you so long? Oh, yeah. That's what we believe. All right, let's see here. Bear with me. That's good. All right, I'm trying, Mr. Producer. Let's see here. Bear with me. All right, I got it. I got it, as we like to say. Any of you ever heard of Chris Van Hollen? Chris Van Hollen is a shameless, disgusting disgrace. He's a Democrat from Maryland, so he figures he has nothing to worry about. He can't lose. And he and so many of these others, Chris Coons from Delaware, Chris Murphy from Connecticut, and many others, they're all in. Not just with the Islamists, but with Islamists, with groups that have ties to terror. Did you ever think you'd live to see the day that the Democrat Party would be this bad? And so they wrote over, right over one of our favorite sites, Washington Free Beacon, presidential hopeful Van Hollen headlines notorious Arab World Gala with group that issued most wanted list of Jewish Americans. Van Hollen's decision to keynote Dawn's Gala is a slap in the face to his Jewish constituents and Jewish communities nationwide, watchdog groups tell the Free Beacon. It should be a slap in the face to everybody. These terror groups don't say, you know what, we're going to take down these buildings only if it's Jewish and only if there's Jews in there. Do they do that? No, they don't do that. The great Adam Credo is a great, great reporter there. He says Van Hollen, who's actively considering a 2028 presidential run, was the keynote speaker this week at a gala hosted by the virulently anti-Israel organization Democracy for the Arab World Now. Oh, that's funny. Democracy for the Arab World, like where? Where? Which notoriously targeted prominent Jewish Americans affiliated with the American-Israel Political Action Committee, APAC, by slapping their names and faces on a deck of playing cards, a la the famous U.S. hit list on Iraqi leaders like Saddam Hussein. The Monday evening gala featured a rogues gallery of anti-Semites and Israel haters. And by the way, they're all American haters, too, you understand. Including the United Nations Special Representative, I guess, Francesca Albanese. the Council on American Islamic Relations Executive Director, Niwad Awad. This guy is an American-hating, Jew-hating, Christian-hating bastard. And CAIR has ties to Hamas, which is the Muslim Brotherhood. Capiche? And Niwad Awad Nihad, he said he was happy to see Hamas's October 7th terror spree just weeks after the attack. Yeah, well, it should happen to your wife and your daughters, you pig. Other featured guests include radical D.C. restaurateur. Is that anus? A-N-A-S. I think it's pronounced anus. Anus Andy Shalal, owner of the far-left hangout, Busboys and Poets. Former Dawn executive director, Sarah Lee Whitson, who bizarrely griped during the COVID pandemic that Israelis were not sufficiently suffering, saying the nation was missing 8 tablespoons of blood. And before that crowd, Van Hollen cemented his anti-Israel bona fides by delivering a keynote address. Though no video has been publicly posted and the senator's office did not respond to the Washington Free Beacon inquiry about the content of his remarks. If somebody has a video, like a phone video or something like that, would you please post it? Van Hollen's office also would not address Dawn's infamous 2025 deck of playing cards, which listed the identity of more than 50 AIPAC leaders, fueling significant concerns about their safety in rising anti-Semitic violence across the United States, fueled in part by claims the pro-Israel lobbying group manipulated. Yeah. Van Hollen, I'm going to make him infamous. Now, I want to add something here about the New York Slimes and their hit job on my stepson, David, who's getting married over the weekend. You don't think they've endangered him with the kind of reporting they've put out there? Basically trying to paint him as Israel first and America second, doing Israel's bidding and not America's bidding? President of the United States knows full well what that office is doing, what the ambassador, the great ambassador Huckabee's doing about the American-Israeli relationship, just because the New York Slimes doesn't support it or the others. And so the New York Times has basically, I don't even want to say, but there are things that are going to go on. I want to confront this and deal with it. We'll be right back.
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27: I just instantly started freaking out, yelling to the world, "What's going on?" 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I mean, I'm out in the middle of nowhere. 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
24: 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Each story begins with a hunter stepping into the wild, but not all of them come back.
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24: 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Blood Trails.
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0: This was your week. A Russian plague
1: could have spread.
0: Riots in France.
2: Mississippi.
0: Hurricane ECES.
2: Florida Panhandle.
0: Win for SpaceX.
2: Then
0: Fort Hood.
3: Death penalty.
4: Firing squad.
0: Mike Ditka has passed.
5: You got to do cat fins.
0: This was your week. A Russian plague
1: could have spread.
0: Riots in France.
2: Mississippi.
0: Hurricane ECES.
2: Florida Panhandle.
0: Win for SpaceX. Then Fort Hood.
4: Death penalty.
3: Firing squad.
0: Mike Ditka has passed.
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35: Yo. Azra Nomani, who's the senior editor of investigations at Fox News Digital, which I think is under my buddy Tommy. And I've been reading what you write, and it's really so incredibly well-researched, Azra. And welcome to the program. Could you tell the audience a little bit about yourself?
36: Oh, yeah. I've learned from the best, Mark. You have set the standard for how to understand what's happening right in front of our eyes. And, you know, I have the luxury of having been a journalist for several decades now. I worked at the Wall Street Journal as a cub reporter. I worked there for 15 years. And there in Washington, D.C., I learned how to follow the money and seen a protest or two, you know, wandering the halls of Congress. Yeah. And I've seen the machine. You know, that's what's so important. And that's what you bring always, Mark, to your understanding and your analysis is you always go, there's that metaphor people use sometimes of an iceberg, and we know when we're listening to you, you're always going to go below the iceberg. We're always going
35: to
7: go.
35: And wow, I should have been talking to you a long time ago. You're great.
7: Well, you have been, and you know, we have conversations when we don't even know it because our work really mirrors each other. I'm really good friends with Zuthi Josser, who you have on the program oftentimes,
35: yeah.
7: For me, what happened is that I worked at the Wall Street Journal. I was covering corporate America and airline crashes.
36: And then 9/11 happened, and I went, like a lot of journalists, to Pakistan. There I was reporting and had the life-changing experience of trying to find my friend Danny Pearl when he was kidnapped. Yeah, so Mark, that's what was my aha moment. It was January 23rd, 2002. And in that trench, in the trenches that we were in there trying to find Danny, I learned how to do network analysis. You know, we were trying to find the network that had kidnapped Danny. We couldn't find him. They were these militants from these Pakistani jihadi groups that have emerged over these decades that you know too well, the alphabet soup of Harkatul Mujahideen, Hizbut Tahrir. We couldn't find Danny, couldn't save Danny, but I came back to America just really committed to trying to understand the threats that we face. And so for the last 2.5 decades, I've been reporting on the Islamist groups that you know too well, and of course now the far leftist groups that are working with them. And literally wrote the book called Woke Army on the Red-Green Alliance that's undermining America's freedom. And so, yes, I love Tommy and Porter at Fox News Digital. And I came over there last December and have just been so happy to be able to write for a place that wants all these details, you know, below the iceberg. And that's what brings us to talk today about these protests that we're seeing in France.
35: Well, it's fantastic, and you're working for great people, and they have absolute, they're very excited about your work and so thrilled with you. And so what is going on in France? I'm sensing the communists are kind of pushing this with the Islamists and then pushing people to the students. And what is going on there?
36: Yeah, so the template is a very simple one that people have seen many times over, where there are ideologues who send foot soldiers into the streets to sow chaos and discord for their ideological agenda. And so America has seen this over this past decade, first with Black Lives Matter, and then it pivoted to these anti-ICE protests today, and you're supporting Maduro the next day from Venezuela, or you're supporting Cuba. And so, as you've described all too well, with the ideologues, they just find the issue of the day and pivot to it. So in France, what we're witnessing is the red of the communist organizations working with the far-left socialist and communist labor unions and student groups to sow this new chapter of discord in France for their political purpose. To write this story that we have high up on our foxnews.com page that all your listeners can see it very quickly, I created a database. I love data, and I created a spreadsheet. I'm looking at it right now. And Mark, the first names are the communist, socialist, and Trotskyist groups that are on the streets of France. And I found 50 groups that are coordinating, financing, and amplifying the protests. And the story is that only 15 of them, so only a third of them, are actually student groups and youth groups. And in the mix, you know, just pushing the kids as the sort of image and poster boy and poster girl of the protest are the adults that are ideologues. And among them also, Mark, so important to the themes that you've, you know, educated so many people about is the Islamist groups. There are two in particular, and they are the ones that are pushing the anti-Israel agenda in France. One is the Muslim Students of France, and another one is affiliated with a group called Urgence Palestine Emergency. And you see this convergence of issues in order to put the West, Israel, freedoms, and democracy as we know it in their target.
35: Mm. Boy, oh boy. The French government is so weak. Macron is so weak. They're having a lot of difficulty dealing with this, aren't they?
36: Yeah, you know, that is what's so interesting and I think probably surprising to some people, because especially for Americans, they may think, isn't France left enough? You know, isn't even Macron left enough for these folks? Like, what do they want? And to know and to recognize that even Macron is in their target is to understand that no liberal government even, or, you know, centrist government is ever left enough for them. These are folks who study Mao, Marx, Lenin, and they have in their rhetoric, as you know all too well, the idea of anti-imperialism, anti-colonialism. And so Macron, unfortunately, has not been able to either expose them to win in the court of public opinion or stop them on the streets. And you might have seen that they are spreading to Belgium. And what's important, too, another aspect of this that we write about in our story that everyone can find on FoxNews.com is that the protests are being amplified here in the United States by nonprofits that are funded by this tech tycoon named Neville Roy Singham living in Shanghai.
35: Oh, that guy has his hands in everything. Yeah.
36: Yeah. Yeah. And Mark, I know that, you know, you would wonder, like, wow, okay, how do you have your hands in on the streets of Paris now? But what they do, as you know too well, propaganda spreads their message that the streets are overrun with ideologues that believe like them. A friend of mine has called it the myth of the marching millions. And so there's this organization called Breakthrough News, and they are putting forward the propaganda of those protests, you know, and amplifying it. And that organization was funded by Neville Roy Singham. He sits in Shanghai, as you've shared with your listeners. He has funded groups like Code Pink and the People's Forum. And how does it all connect to our chaos? Well, those organizations are out on the streets today to fight the ICE shooting that happened yesterday in New York City, and they're sending their foot soldiers now onto the streets of New York City. I just saw more announcements for the children's contingent and the mother's contingent and all these other groups that they're going to put forward so that our news media will be filled with images of their protests here in America.
35: So with this Singham guy, it's really communist China then, isn't it, that's behind so much of this? And you've talked about and written about the and Qatar and some of these other countries that are really, like in Britain in particular, Qatar owns so much of London.
36: And what happens is that, like to your point, you know, Singham is a proxy for the interests of the Chinese Communist Party. I found a video of him literally standing at the Golden Tulip Hotel. I'd love to say the name of that hotel. One day I'm going to stay there. In Shanghai, was supporting. I know. I'll keep all my phones in Hong Kong, and I'll go in there with nothing but a notebook. So Mark, he stood there, and the video was just unbelievable, where he stood and he supported Xi Jinping and the Chinese Communist Party and their, quote, New World Order. And so Neville Roy Singham has become a proxy for China's interests in the world. And to your point that you just made, Al Jazeera and this outfit called AJ Plus is amplifying all of these street protests to, again, create this image that the West is falling apart. And as your listeners know all too well, they're funded by the government of Qatar.
35: Mm-hmm.

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0: We're talking with Asra Nomani, the senior editor of investigations at Fox News Digital, author of Woke Army, which is really quite the book, more than a book, really. So, Asra, let's look more closely at our country here. Have these elements basically devoured the Democrat Party in many respects?
1: Yeah, this is such a great point that you make, which is that, you know, Mark, we have seen this devouring happen over about 15 years, clearly now. When I came back from Pakistan after the September 11th attack and poor Danny's murder, I saw, you know, that the Democratic Party was supporting issues of women's rights in our Muslim communities, for example. But then by 2008, Mark, what I witnessed is that the Islamists, like organizations that you've reported about, like Council on American Islamic Relations, they had now a front door to the White House. And I could see over the two terms the erosion of common sense related to, you know, how we were handling threats like the Islamic State and Al-Qaeda. They were refusing, remember, to say Islam of Islamic State. Mm-hmm. And so, you know, we have watched that. And then I saw, and that's when I really started reporting about the protest industry in 2016. I witnessed activists like this woman named Linda Sarsour emerge as proxies for Bernie Sanders and the Democratic Socialists of America. And that's when I had my aha moment on this point, Mark, because what I saw was the Muslim Islamist contingent

0: in America using the Democratic Socialists of America as their entry point into the Democratic Party, and the rest is now history. Over the past decade, they have now elected then a mayor. They are, you know, having this very competitive race for a senator from Michigan, and they have changed the political conversation in the Democratic Party to the point where Israel has become anathema to so many people. The idea of standing up for Jewish citizens in America has even become, you know, a debate. And I, just like you, I've seen this happening over these 2.5 decades, this 25 years, really, since the 9/11 attack. And you know, Mark, it's only going to get worse. They are getting stronger. And what have they done? They've taken a playbook out of our American democracy, created 501c3s, C4s, political action committees, and they have basically taken the template of political activation that most folks have done for the interest of the United States of America, and now used it for their own ideological designs.
1: This is going to be quite daunting, isn't it, to squeeze this out of our society, especially when you have one party that's embracing them and promoting them, and you got a guy like Chris Van Hollen who just went to an event the other night, and they don't even have a tape of it or a transcript of the things he said, which must have been horrendous.
0: Yeah, you know, what has happened is that they have used this network, the Green of the Red-Green Alliance, has basically used political contributions and votes to win the hearts and minds of Democratic politicians. It has happened from California to New York, and we can just see that this will increase. I mean, I've witnessed it, you know, with the transformation of even somebody like Ro Khanna, you know, on so many points where he now, you know, starts waffling on points that you would have thought a centrist Democrat could never go embrace. There's clear virtue signaling happening, like Ro Khanna's statements that were made some days ago related to Israel, and you know all too well what I have recognized, Mark, since the moment I first saw the murder video of Danny Pearl.
1: Oh my God! Yeah.
0: Their objective is the destruction of the state of Israel. Mm-hmm. Their hate for Jews is very clear. And that is why we have protests about student and education issues in France infused with the Palestinian flag and songs that romanticize the Bataclan attack. Tomorrow I'm going to be on the streets going into Washington, D.C. on similar protests.
1: I need to have you back, certainly more often. You're a very, very important voice, so you be safe and careful out there. You're just terrific. Azra Normani, keep up the great work. God bless you, my friend.
0: Thank you so much, Mark.
1: Yeah, she's just fantastic. We'll be right back. For nearly 3,000 years, Homer's epic poem, The Iliad, has shaped the literary and moral imagination of the West. More than a story of war and legendary heroes, it's about honor, courage, leadership, friendship, sacrifice, and what it means to live a noble life. Achilles is the greatest warrior among the Greeks, but his greatest struggle is not only against the Trojans, it is against his own anger, pride, and grief. 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

0: myself in a proud conservative. No ifs, ands, or buts. 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
1: Yeah, she was great. We will have her back more. She's willing to come on. I hope so. I think so. Just fantastic. All right. Looking. There it is, Mr. Producer. I found it. America, look around. The Fed just hiked rates again to fight inflation. And you can also see, look, here's the bottom line. The debt is crazy. You know, people like to blame Trump. No, no. Trump's only been in office a few years. This stuff is now built into the system. The Biden regime spent $2.5 trillion we didn't have. They lied about it being inflation reduction when it was all about climate change, another fraud and phony operation. And that stays in every budget as it proceeds. The Democrats do not allow significant cuts in the budget. They don't allow it. President has done everything he can by executive order, and he's cut 250,000 jobs out of the bureaucracy. He's had tremendous help from Elon Musk and the Doge crowd. Remember how they came under attack, too? So this is what we're up against. And God forbid if they win the next election. You know, none of this screams stability, none of it. So if your retirement is mostly stocks and bonds and paper, well, you may be taking more risk than you think. And when you're near retirement, a sharp down draw, you know, the wrong time, that can make a real problem, significant damage to what you have. Now, I'm not saying panic. I'm talking about diversity with intention. A major publication calls the number one secret account that Americans, you know, use, smart money, is to hedge against instability. 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Gold and silver have a spectacular bill run over the past year. 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All right, let's take a couple calls here. Slip them in. All right, Doyle, Oklahoma City, Oklahoma, the great KTOK. What a great station. I've been with them a long time. How are you, Doyle?
2: I'm great, sir. It's an honor. It really is. I mean, it's so cool. So cool.
1: Thank you. I appreciate it.
2: Yeah, man. You know, I think a lot of this is coming out of, it's sad to say, everything from Ivy League to all these colleges where these professors, they just feel like they have to be the smartest guy in the room.
1: You know, or at least the smartest, Marxist or Islamist in the room.
2: Well, yeah, dude. I mean, that's what I'm saying. I mean, they go to these, you know, these utopian ideas that have never worked. And they think that they can You know, like a Christian thinks he can find God, they think they can find utopia. And that's their religion. You know, the thing about it is, most of these people who come out of these Ivy Leagues and you know, I mean, it's not like they're really knowing how to do a lot, people. I mean,
1: ideologues. They push their indoctrination on the younger people. They're ideologues. Most of them never worked in the real world. Most of them are associated with these radical left-wing groups. And they want to overthrow the country. That's what they want to do. And they've got these kids in the classroom. They or their parents are paying a fortune for them to learn nothing except how to hate this country and to be brainwashed about it. And I talk to people all the time, fairly conservative or religious families, and the kid comes out of college and says, I don't even recognize my kid. No, that's right, because you just had 2 years or 4 years of Marxist training or other types of training, and now look what you're dealing with.
2: Well, yeah, dude, and you got to understand, these guys party a lot, too. You know, they're like, I'm serious, dude.
1: But I like you. You're funny. Go ahead.
2: No, I mean, when they come out of college, they're like, you know, it's like... college is, I think, it basically, it's just an opinion. Everybody has one, you know, but it's like, you know, it teaches people how to live outside of their family more than just doing tasks and being responsible. Okay, but they've made it easier now where you just don't even have to, as long as you pay that crazy phenomenal tuition, you can do whatever the hell you want to. You don't even have to show up. You know, you can go in and throw a beer can, all right? And they go, oh, yeah, that's him. Yeah, okay. He did good today. You know, whatever, if they keep up with it. But the things that they're saying and these
1: What do you
2: things,
1: do? What do you do?
2: I had a healthcare business in Atlanta, Georgia. Well, Calhoun, Georgia. The spread to Atlanta.
1: Now you're in Oklahoma.
2: Yeah. Well, the thing about it is, dude, I mean, how can I put it? The business was successful, you know, but I had to move on. You know what I mean?
1: I mean, I do know what you mean. I think about it. All right, bro, I got to go, but you're terrific. Call again. I enjoyed your call very much. You know what I mean, dude, Mr. Producer? Yeah. Like once, I forget if it was my nephew or granny called me dude, and I looked and said, don't call me dude. You're too young for that. If you're older and you're an adult, that's okay. You can call me. No. It's uncle or grandpop. That's it. You got to nip that in the bud, you know? But it's very funny. Very, very funny. All right, let me see here. Let me take another call. All right. By the way, ladies and gentlemen, I don't even know if I'm supposed to say this yet. We're playing around with a camera, right, Mr. Producer? And we're thinking about maybe we will have a video camera. I know we have them because they Westwood One just acquired them. And you hook it on, you know, to the computer, very basic stuff, nothing complicated. Going to keep it raw, baby. And just like the first segment, you know, where I do a monologue each hour or something like that. And by the way, I don't always. It's just if there's something to say. And so we're literally looking into that. You never know where that goes in terms of what to do with it. But we definitely going to start, I think. Definitely, I think. But you get my point. The goal is to put together a clip of the first, 15, 20 minutes of the show, something like that. You know what that means, Mr. Producer? Do I have to wear a nice shirt or something? I wear a T-shirt and I wear shorts or a T-shirt and khakis. That's it. Or a sweatshirt. That's what I do. Nothing more, nothing less. Definitely nothing less. That wouldn't look good, would it? No, I don't think so. Let's go to Michael, Pittsburgh, on the iHeartRadio app. How are you, Michael? And I'm sorry, your Steelers are not looking so good. My Eagles. Boy, do they suck. Go ahead.
3: Pennsylvania could use some help.
1: Yeah, we sure could.
3: I just wanted to know, you let off the show talking, Marco Rubio, about the whole introduction and about the ICC and everything.
1: Yeah.
3: And just today, I got word that they handed off the Nobel Peace Prize to this Navi Pillay.
1: Oh, my God.
3: And this
1: God,
3: woman
1: yeah.
3: who was bringing charges through, you know, the UN and the ICC saying that Israel had, you know, perpetrated genocide mm-hmm. and crimes against humanity against Gaza.
1: Mm-hmm.
3: And it's like they waited the mandatory, like, 48 hours from October 7th just so that they probably wouldn't come under criticism. And it just disgusts me. And I didn't know if you had heard about it or not.
1: No, I haven't. Every single institution's been conquered now. And Elie Wiesel's son, because his you know, Elie Wiesel got a Nobel Peace Prize, he said this has basically undermined everything and any respect that his family has ever had for that institution. I mean, they're now handing it out to people who really support the elimination of the Jewish state, who are trashing the Jewish people. Everywhere you turn now, this is going on. Everywhere you turn, it is stunning. And you know what? More than ever, the righteous Gentiles, folks out there, you Christians and non-Jews, I'll tell you what, you're needed now more than ever. Now more than ever. And I want to thank those of you who are standing up, and there are many, many, many millions of you. I want to thank you because it means so, so much. And we're going to lose our country. You see what's going on all over the world. You see what's going on, these rape gangs, 250,000 British girls raped by Pakistanis. You know, I guarantee you the vast majority of them were Christians. Yeah, we'll be right back.
0: Mark Levin. 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

0: believe how fast this show goes. I really can't. I believe America's under assault, not from some foreign army, but from within. The enemy within. False peace, open borders, socialism, the war on the family and the sanctity of life, persecution of the church, the rise of Islam, anti-Semitism. 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And folks, let's do it right away. Right away. All right, let's see if we can slip in one call here. Let's go to Chris Keller, Texas, the great WBAP. Go.
1: Hey, Mark, I just want to say I can't agree with you more on how Thomas, and, you know, I didn't go to college. Instead, I joined the Navy. I did 3 tours in Iraq post 9/11.
0: Wow, God bless you, man.
1: And I watched everything happen here, and it's like I can't even recognize it. Mm-mm. But I didn't go to college. I'm raising a family with 5 kids, and I haven't encouraged any of my kids to go to college. My son just started a diesel apprenticeship job last week.
0: So, wow.
1: You know, keeping on, none of this indoctrination stuff. Let's raise our family to be Christian, raise our family, take care of our own, and mm-hmm. get these people out of our country.
0: Yeah, we got to really focus on denaturalization and deportation. And if the Democrats win the election in just a few weeks, it's going to be very, very difficult to get any of this done. Because they're ushering it in. They're sweeping it in. This is what they want. All right, my friend. All you patriots out there, we're all standing together. Now, we have a weekend coming up. Perfect time to talk to our family and friends about voting. And those of you who have early voting, then vote. Ray Charles in America, in honor of you, patriotic Levinites. Every Friday. Here we go.

Well, folks, the week is officially over. The week begins now. I've got to mention Life, Liberty, and Levin Saturday, tomorrow night, 8 p.m. Eastern. Sunday night, 8 p.m. Eastern on the great Fox News Channel. Don't miss them. Set your DVR or your recorder if you think you might. Every single one from here to and through the election is going to be absolutely crucial. Please don't forget, we salute our armed forces, police officers, firefighters, emergency personnel, the Border Patrol and ICE, our truckers, the men and women in Israel, the men and women in Iran, the men and women in Ukraine, and you, the American people, thank God for you. Good night, Spritey and Griffey and Pepsi and Zelda. Good night, Smokey and Gigi and Indy. Good night, Patton and Rory and Marty and Barney. Good night, Dad and Mom. We're doing all we can, I swear and I promise. Trying to do well by you. Good night, Leo. Good night, Bernard. Good night, Joe. Good night, Teddy. Good night, Lou. Good night, Eric. Good night, Tony, and so many great patriots. And good night to you, America. See you tomorrow night. See you Sunday night. Thank God for you. Be blessed and take care.

0: 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A Russian plague
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11: He's here. 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

0: America, Mark Levin here. Our number, 877-381-3811, 877-381-3811. You know, I've been doing this for almost 25 years. We've had great, loyal affiliates throughout. Hundreds of them. Hundreds of them. And the biggest time and most important time on the airwaves here is the lead up to and election day and night. And we've been doing that, as I said, for 2.5 decades. President Donald Trump has said to me often when I visit, I don't visit him that often, but he says to me often when I do, at his invitation, you don't realize how big your voice is, you don't realize how important you are. And we talk about the reach of radio and so forth. He's very, very kind about that. He says it almost every time. And it's true. That's not the way I look at myself. But I know that I spend an enormous amount of time preparing for this program, making sure as a national program that we cover these candidates all over the country. And we will spotlight some that are especially important. And even in some blue states where a Republican has it shot. And our affiliates are very loyal about this because they understand that during these elections, midterms and presidential elections, we turn out the vote here. It's not just that I'm on a station, which is crucially important. It's the loyalty factor. You and I, we trust each other, and we've built this up for a long, long time. So it's one thing to cover elections, even at a local level, and to talk about them, and to have five people on at once talking over each other about them and that sort of thing. But it's another. It's quite another. When somebody with all this experience, and even before I was on radio, in presidential elections with President Reagan and so forth, or the Tea Party, or the Convention of States, all these movements, discusses elections right up to election night and including election night. And as you know, we are together and we have a big impact. You do. On your friends and family and so forth. Those affiliates that are smart, those affiliates that carry this program, not out of charity, but because out of mutual desire to make a difference in this country, are the best of the affiliates. It's particularly so now because of all the competition that exists. When I started out, it was AM and FM radio. There was no podcasting. There was no live streaming. That was it. But now, there is podcasting. There is streaming. And I'm proud to say that this program is live streamed on, I can't even count how many platforms as a result of our affiliates who are encouraged to bring this to you, both on terrestrial radio and on the streaming process. And so you can get us on streaming, you can get us on iHeart, you can get us on Mark Levin app, and get us on radio, if they carry us live, on elections in particular, right here. We appreciate those affiliates who do that. It's very important. We build up to this day, to election day, over the course of months, 6-8 months. I have a unique perspective, having actually worked in presidential campaigns and having a very close association relationship with candidates as well as others. And I share that with you all. So election night is sort of our Super Bowl. whether it's a general election or whether it is a midterm election. This midterm election is like no other. It's crucially important. I want to thank our affiliates. You know, on radio, we have coverage typically 6 in the morning till midnight. It's a wonderful day of coverage. We have our own little space, 3 hours a day, 6 to 9 p.m. Eastern time live. And I think that's very, very important. If we are going to win the midterms, it's important that we continue to use this platform to get the message out. This platform. Nobody gets voters out and the message out as well as we do. Nobody. I hear back from candidates. I hear back from affiliates. And I know that, as a matter of fact. I've heard it from the President of the United States. And you'll also notice that I do a solo act here. We have some guests from time to time on certain issues or if they're news-breaking guests. But I don't do this by committee. I'm not interested in 17 different opinions when the focus needs to be like a laser on the import of the election, on the issues, on the candidates, and turning out the vote. It's a distraction in many ways, as far as I'm concerned. So we want to thank our affiliates that carry this program in the midst of all this. And I'll continue to do this as long as I can. Again, we have other platforms in addition to terrestrial radio, which we love terrestrial radio. As a matter of fact, one of the reasons I remain on radio, because I don't need to do radio anymore. I simply don't. Is because I want this platform to remain relevant and strong. It's got challenges. We've had a number of new affiliates that have picked up the program in Las Vegas and Baltimore and elsewhere, and we want to thank them. We haven't lost a single affiliate, not one, in 3 years, 5 years, whatever it is, Mr. Producer. Not one. And that's because of you. That's because of you. We have a lot to cover, and we're going to get going in just a minute. We'll be right back.
1: 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America, home of the brave. San Diego, home of the patriot. AM 1360.
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10: 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Addie is for low desire that happens in all situations and isn't caused by a medical condition, relationship issues, or medicines. Addie isn't for men or to enhance sexual performance. Addie can cause severe low blood pressure and fainting. 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Don't take Addie if you have liver problems. Take certain medicines or...

0: On the other hand, if we're not wanted, we'll just go away. Affiliate doesn't want us, we'll just go away. We'll find another affiliate, or we can go on another platform. It's okay. It's A-okay. All right. There's something here I want to discuss with you. It's not arcane. It's very, very important. And don't we have a guest today? Who do we have today? Rich, that's one for you. Representative Scott Perry. He's got a very tight race. We'd like to help him out. He's a very solid conservative. And I spoke to the speaker the other day. I said, give me six conservatives who need help. And that's what he did. Spoke to other people, the White House and so forth, but other candidates. So we're working on this, folks. And they're hoping we can really help them, and we're going to do everything we can. I can promise you that. Here is Marco Rubio, who's quite the superstar for the administration. You know, I look at Rubio, I look at DeSantis, I look at Cruz. You know, we got quite a bench. There are others, too. We got quite a bench, as far as I'm concerned, of traditional constitutional conservatives who have a broad background. Somebody told me the other day that J.D. has only served in public office for like 4 years. Is that right, Mr. Medusa? The Senate 2 years, VP 2 years. It seems longer, doesn't it? But it is what it is. Here's Marco Rubio. This is important, and I'll explain in a moment. Cut five, go.
1: For decades now, both Republicans and Democrats have rejected the idea that the International Criminal Court has any power to prosecute American citizens, to prosecute military service members or political leaders, because America never joined the court. We don't need that court, and we don't want it. But now, globalist experts that are an ocean away, they don't care what you think. They want the International Criminal Court to do more, including the prosecution of American citizens and service members that are defending their country. They want to prosecute Border Patrol agents that are protecting our nation's borders. And they want to prosecute our elected leaders that are ensuring our national security. They want more power, and they want it at the expense of our sovereignty as a nation. And President Trump will never allow the International Criminal Court to prosecute Americans. And that's why today the United States is sanctioning the International Criminal Court. We will ban transactions with this rogue court, cutting off their resources and crippling their ability to operate against us. Because our message is clear. The United States and the American people are not subject to the jurisdiction of this fake ICC. Both parties agree on this, but only President Trump has the resolve to take the action needed to end this threat once and for all. Either the ICC will end its threats, or we will end the ICC. And we expect our allies, many of whom are part of the ICC and that rely on American service members for their defense, to rein in this rogue court. If they do not, the United States will continue its campaign to dismantle the ICC piece by piece until Americans are threatened no longer.
0: Very, very important. I mean, do you want to be prosecuted by an international criminal court? Judges appointed by God knows what? Most of them are very left-wing and include judges from countries that don't respect our kind of a due process and civil liberty system. Of course not. How about our soldiers? They can charge our soldiers, prosecute them, arrest them? Of course not. How about our president, the vice president, secretary of state, secretary of war, and so forth and so on? Of course not. This has been Israel's position, too, when they tried to prosecute Benjamin Netanyahu. And this is what Mamdani relies on, because Mamdani doesn't believe in America. He doesn't believe in

0: American sovereignty. And for those who use the word globalist, this is the proper use of the word globalist. Globalism is not international commerce. That's called international commerce. And yes, you all benefit from it. We all do. This is globalism, where you surrender your sovereignty to international organizations or to other countries. That should never be done. We have a constitutional construct, and that's the way it works. And that's the way it's supposed to work. And the liberal Democrats are going crazy over this because they're crazy. They're just damn crazy. Now, before I go on, I want to inform you of something, because it's the news continues to be updated and is breaking. Two Orthodox Jewish schools in Brooklyn, including the Yeshiva of Flatbush, were evacuated today after bomb threats. The NYPD told the Jewish News Service. Police found no threat, and five public schools in Jewish neighborhoods got similar threats on Tuesday. Jewish children deserve to learn without fear, they point out, of course. So now you have these threats, these terror threats about bombs in synagogues. And even if they aren't placed there, the whole idea is to make it very, very difficult, actually, for these yeshiva schools and other Jewish schools to function. Now, this is going on. It gets very little attention nationwide, gets very little mention on cable TV, on talk radio. This stuff is becoming dumbed down. It's becoming mainstreamed. And this is a big problem, a very big problem. And I don't know how this is going to end or what's going to be done about it, but it is completely out of control right now. And you should know, just as France has been burning Paris, just as there have been riots in the UK, Belgium is burning tonight. And I mean burning, building after building. And I am convinced that you're going to see this in our big cities sooner than later if we don't get our hands around our own problems in this country. The ushering in of jihadi Islamists by the Democrat Party, by people like Chris Van Hollen, by people like Bernie Sanders, AOC, and the rest of them. I'll be right back.
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2: Abdul Asayid and Mike Rogers debated last night. Rogers mopped the floor with him, actually. And I want to share some of this with you. Here he is, the moderator, Saeed, and then Rogers. Cut nine, go.
3: Dr. El-Sayed, you have opposed direct U.S. military funding to Israel. But if Israel were attacked tomorrow by Iran or another state actor, would you vote to provide defensive weapons necessary to protect the Israeli people? Yes or no, and you have 60 seconds to explain.
4: I've been absolutely clear. I want our tax dollars spent here to provide schools here. And by here, I mean Michigan, not Florida. I want to make sure we've got good schools here and healthcare here. I want to make sure that we are taking care of people here. That is my priority. You know, you asked a hypothetical question about being attacked by Iran, but let's be honest about what happened here. Israel has pushed us to go to war in Iran. And of course, my colleague, who thinks there's a war for everything, went right along with it. And here we are. Israel had clear war aims. They wanted us to go to war with them, and their war aims were
2: annexation. Let's just stop a second. This constant effort to treat the president as a patsy of another country of Israel is just disgusting. He made it clear it was his decision. The envoys made it clear it was their decision, his decision. Secretary of Defense, Secretary of State. So this is just more of his Jew and Israel hatred. Nobody dragged the president into a war. If Israel had its way, they would take out Iran right now. But that's not happening, is it? So this is the typical response of a jihadi Islamist. Go ahead.
4: Ask yourself, are we safer because of that war? He wants unconditional support for a foreign government. I want unconditional support for kids in our schools.
2: Now, you'll notice he asked him a very specific question. If Israel's attacked, would you support providing defensive weapons? Didn't get into all the rest of this stuff. It's because he doesn't want to be as specific in his response. And of course, his answer is nothing. To give them nothing. Zero. Go ahead.
4: Childcare, things that he would vote to defund. So it's just inconsistent to me to be running for Senate from Michigan when you're more focused on what's happening to a foreign government than you are focused on what's happening to folks right here in Michigan. It's just not serious.
3: If there was attack, would you provide defensive weapons for Israel?
4: I don't want our tax dollars buying weapons for other countries. I don't know what's so hard about that.
3: That's a no.
5: I'll answer the question. Absolutely. He won't. He will not. Matter of fact, he would not even support
4: the Iron
5: Dome.
4: I don't want to support a foreign government.
5: He wouldn't even support
4: to have our
5: Iron Dome.
2: It's a foreign government. It's a foreign government. That's right. He doesn't like foreign governments. Terrorists and terror groups, that's what he prefers. We have bases in every single Arab country in the Middle East. I've talked about this before. We have no bases whatsoever in Israel. Those bases cost us billions and billions of dollars every year. And you don't hear, you know, lowlifes like Abdul El-Sayed talking about it. You don't hear lowlifes like Chris Van Hollen talking about it or any of the others who are communists and Islamists. No. And what technological information or technological cutting edge for military, for medical and so forth, we get an awful lot from Israel. Tell me, how much do we get from Saudi Arabia? How much do we get from Egypt? How much do we get from Syria? How much do we get from Turkey? That's not even, you know, Arab, but nonetheless. How much do we get from any Arab country? We get nothing. Nothing. In return. Zero. Now, I'm wrong about that. We get people like Abdul El-Sayed in return. Or Hassan Piker. We get that in return. Or Senka Fatchlob. How do you say that in Arabic? Nonetheless, let's continue. Cut 10, go.
3: Who do you think is a bigger threat to the United States, Israel or Iran? You have 60 seconds.
4: And again, Rick, I'm just going to say that that's a ridiculous hypothetical. Because here's what's happening right now. Our ostensible ally in Israel.
2: Is that a very difficult answer? Who's a greater threat? to the United States, Israel, or Iran. You really have to be an Islamist aligned with terrorists, the terror regime in Iran, and so forth, to duck that question. You really have to be. Go ahead.
4: To go to war with Iran. We have watched as Iran has responded by bombing all kinds of countries in the Middle East and then choking off the world's energy supply. So this is a situation in which I don't think we should be a part. I don't want to be pushed into war by Israel, and I don't want to be in a war with Iran. I want our money spent here to buy schools and healthcare and childcare here. I don't understand why that is so.
2: Gee, we never spend money on that at the federal and state level, do we? Trillions and trillions, over 40 trillion in debt. But he'll keep going to that. You see, we can walk and chew gum at the same time in this country. But he's made it clear where he stands. He stands with the jihadis. He stands with the terror regime that wants to build nuclear weapons and attack us with them. He stands with an ideology and individuals who exercise it, who've killed thousands of Americans and maimed thousands of Americans. That's who he is. Michigan has a very, very simple choice here. Go ahead.
4: Now, I've got a guy to my left over here who thinks that the best use of our money is to go fight wars abroad. What has that given us? It's part of the reason why he was in Congress. $12 trillion the national debt blew up because he's never seen a war he didn't want us fighting. So I don't consider an ally.
2: $12 trillion didn't blow up because of wars. It blew up because of Democrats and the big Inflation Reduction Act, which was a massive scheme to spend another $2.5 trillion that we didn't have. And they spent trillions more on COVID, and then they keep building in that increase in budget after budget after budget. Tens of trillions of dollars the Democrats added to the debt just in the Biden 4 years. Go ahead.
4: To wars we don't need to fight, and I don't want to be fighting wars we don't need to fight. I just think that makes
2: we don't need to fight wars. You know, let's stop here a second. I've been meaning to talk about it. You know, in the 1970s and early 80s, people worried about nuclear war. There was a nuclear freeze movement by the very same people who are now behind the climate change movement and, you know, the river to the sea crowd and all the rest. They were worried about nuclear war. And so they pushed for a nuclear freeze. It was a nuclear freeze movement. And it was grassroots, of course, I'm sure backed by the old Soviet Union and so forth, but it was an enormous amount of money behind it. And everybody feared a nuclear war. Apparently, nobody fears a nuclear war today, especially when you have suicide bombers and Islamist radicals who are desperately trying to get over the finish line with nuclear weapons. That's not a problem anymore. Then we had the concern about what if there was nuclear war. ABC News, I remember, did a big documentary, I think it was in 1983. Reagan was disgusted with it. He said it was undermining his negotiations with the Soviets and so forth and so on. And they talked about, you know, dark clouds and acid rain and the nuclear fallout and so forth and so on. Nobody even talks about this anymore when it comes to Iran. Nobody cares anymore. Nobody. Except you and me. So the same radical left-wing element and this slime ball going on and on. I don't want to be in wars. I don't want to be in wars. I don't want to be in wars. Because he is rooting for Iran against our troops. And it's because he wants Iran to have nuclear weapons. Remember when Tucker Carlson said the same thing? They want Iran to have nuclear weapons. It's insane. Go ahead.
3: I'll ask one last time, Israel or Iran?
4: That's, a ridiculous question. I think both of them have proven dangerous in their own way. One, at risk of attack.
2: Okay,
4: one,
2: so dangerous. Even the moderator's fed up with him, rambling on like a moron, like a jihadi. Mike Rogers during the debate, cut 11, go.
5: He has taken money from groups associated and support the Muslim Brotherhood. He has taken money from individuals on his campaign who openly support Hamas, Hezbollah, Al-Qaeda. He's taken money from the George Soros family. What we found out is that this thing goes way back. Apparently, they paid for his education in Columbia. Now they're paying for his campaign. By the way, that's a billionaire, so, last I checked.
6: What degree did I get at Columbia?
3: Time, I'm going to give you a 30-second rebuttal.
6: What degree did I get at Columbia?
5: I get interviewed by him.
6: As a doctor, I understand exactly what's happening.
2: Not a physician. Actually, you're not a doctor. You're a fraud. You've never been a doctor. Pull back a little bit, Rich, where he starts speaking. Go ahead.
5: Position.
6: He says, I like to say the same thing. He's done the same thing over and over and over again. You know what that is? Vote to keep your prescription drug prices high. 19
5: That's
6: times. $1 million alone from Big Pharma. Another $1 million from the health insurance corporations. Of course, he is touting their talking points. This is a guy who has not been serious about providing people health care his entire career. What he has been serious about.
2: All right, thank you. He's off subject and he goes on and on and on. And I want to go to this because it's very interesting. This discussion at the Constipated News Network, CNN, Peter Meiser, Noah Rothman, who's sharp as can be over at National Review on CNN yesterday. The entire panel at CNN was appalled by El Sayed, appalled by him. Cut 12, go.
7: When he was asked, who's the greater danger to America, Israel or Iran? Three times he was asked that. He refused to answer. Afterwards, he said, that's a dumb question. And he was right. It is a dumb question because the answer is so painfully easy, but he couldn't say that. He criticized Mike Rogers for asking him to condemn Hamas, Hezbollah, Al-Qaeda, saying they're scary words, but he hasn't condemned them. And they are scary words because they've killed hundreds of thousands of innocents, including 3,000 Americans, 3 miles south of here. So at a certain point, it goes from either this is political malpractice at the best, or he can't, or he won't because of something deeper, and that is far more troubling. And I don't get it because I don't want to get it because it really is dark.
8: I do. I get it. It's hard not to at this point. I mean, the associations are clear. Yes, Muslim Brotherhood, he said it a million times, but has the advantage of being correct. The man has surrounded himself, including high-profile family members, with individuals who have ties to CARE, which is aligned, which has been implicated in terrorism financing scandals. Can't condemn the attack on the synagogue without condemning Israel in the same voice, can't celebrate the death of the Ayatollah Khomeini, who killed Americans, and so on and so forth. Eventually, you have to confront the evidence of your own eyes.
2: Mm-hmm. 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It shouldn't be by 1 or 2 or 3 points. It should be overwhelming. I'll be right back.
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0: 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I love this song. It's not new. 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And if you see a post-purchase survey, please be sure to mention that you heard about them on the Mark Levin Show. Oh, yes. Let's get back to business here. Okay. By the way, we have a couple of good guests tonight. Scott Perry is a solid conservative running in Pennsylvania. His district is tough every election. And he's one of the people mentioned by the speaker. We want to try and help him out. And we also have, for the first time, Azra Nomani, senior editor of investigations for Fox News Digital. She is unbelievable. Unbelievable. All that material you read about who's funding these riots, the violence, who's funding these Islamists and these Marxists and these front groups and all the rest. She is the main brain behind it all, and she was best friends with Daniel Pearl. So she's worth listening to. That'll be in the third hour, as a matter of fact. So I got a big show, a really big show for you. We only have 2 hours left. This show goes very fast as far as I'm concerned. Too fast. All right, let's look here. Don't want that. Here's a question. Where is Tallarico? Now, Tallarico is the crackpot. He really is a crackpot, radical crackpot. Aren't most of these Democrats? He's running for the Senate in Texas. He's been absent for 13 days. Nobody's heard from him. Nobody. Over at Breitbart, Ken Paxton's campaign demands James Tallarico show proof of life. Yes, I agree. Show proof of life. Campaign for Texas Attorney General. It's not the campaign for Texas Attorney General. He is the Attorney General. But nonetheless, he asked his Democrat opponent for U.S. Senate to present proof of life following this long absence. Tallarico has been absent. They have 12 days. It's now 13 days, apparently due to a bout with flu. I don't believe that. After holding more than 100 public events and shaking tens of thousands of hands, he came down with the flu, but will be back on the campaign trail this weekend, said J.T. Ennis, a spokes idiot for the campaign. Tallarico revealed his flu diagnosis on September 30 to the United States Hispanic Business Council over a virtual meeting. It originally been slated to attend in person. Now, I've had the flu. I've never had the flu for 2 weeks. Have you had the flu for 2 weeks, Ms. Producer? That sounds crazy. A flu for 2 weeks? I've had bronchitis that didn't go 2 weeks. I've had pneumonia. I had a torn, I don't even like thinking about it. It was so painful. 100% torn. Well, that was more than 2 weeks, I must confess. That was a long time. But I was only away from radio for 2 weeks. A 100% tear in my tendon. 100%, where my knee and my thigh were detached completely. That wasn't fun. But I digress. Tallarico. Where's Waldo? Where's Tallarico? Hey, what up, Tallarico? What up? Well, James Tallarico has been absent from the campaign trail over 12 days, they write, as the Senate race heats up and so forth. You folks in Texas, you need to get out and vote. I have a feeling we're going to pull that one off. But we really need you to get out there and do your thing. You have your governor, the lieutenant governor, who's become a friend of mine. You've got the Senate race, which is absolutely crucial. The attorney general race and all the down races, Congress and so forth. We'll be right.
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7: Hurricane Isaias has made landfall. The eye of the Category 2 storm is crossing the coastline of the western Florida panhandle. Parts of the region are now under a flash flood emergency as severe wind gusts, storm surge, and heavy rain lash the coast. The storm is packing maximum sustained winds of 105 miles per hour. Florida Republican Senator Rick Scott says help is on the way.
8: The cavalry's coming. Florida Power and Light has 12,000 people. Our fire chief's around. We got search and rescue. People are going to be coming in tomorrow, but you have got to be safe.
7: Hundreds of thousands are now without power across Florida and Alabama. President Trump is slamming the leadership of New York Governor Kathy Hochul. Speaking at a rally in Syracuse tonight alongside Republican candidate for governor Bruce Blakeman, Trump said Democrats created the affordability problems facing the nation.
9: Joe Biden and the Democrats created the affordability situation. Donald J. Trump and congressional Republicans, our Senate, our House, we're fixing it, and we're fixing it, and prices are coming down very fast.
7: Hochul is running for another term against Blakeman, with recent polls showing Blakeman trailing the incumbent. President Trump says Russia will supply diesel fuel to the U.S. In a Truth Social post today, Trump said Russia will immediately supply over 300,000 tons of diesel fuel to the American and global marketplace after he concluded what Trump calls a highly successful discussion with Russian President Vladimir Putin. Trump says this is a great announcement for diesel prices for Americans. Despite more oil flowing out of the Strait of Hormuz recently, diesel prices remain elevated worldwide. The famous Radio City Rockettes are gearing up for their 101st season of the Christmas Spectacular.
10: It's Christmas time again.
7: Officials say the Rockettes are practicing 6 hours a day, 6 days a week for 6 weeks leading up to the holiday season. I'm Lisa Carton.
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7: Secretary of War Pete Hegseth says the execution of convicted Fort Hood shooter Nadal Hassan by firing squad will be public. Staff Sergeant Alonzo Lunsford was shot 7 times in the attack, says he doesn't agree with that decision.
20: Let's not make a spectacle out of it. Because, mind you, he said he wanted to be a martyr. We're not trying to make him no martyr, not trying to make him no god.
7: Hassan, a former Army doctor, killed 12 soldiers, one civilian, and an unborn baby in November of 2009 at Fort Hood in Texas. Hegseth told media outlet Human Events, "We'll make sure that people are able to watch it, that it's public, because people need to understand there's serious consequences for these type of things." A Defense Department official told NBC News it will be live streamed. Hassan is set to be executed on December 3rd. The first debate in the U.S. Senate race in Michigan was combative between Republican Mike Rogers and Democrat Abdul El Sayed. The two bickered almost constantly throughout the hour debate, with topics ranging from tariffs and the war in Iran to where they own homes, their finances, how many yachts they may or may not have owned, and whether or not El Sayed is connected to groups that support terrorist organizations.
21: You're going to find out that this guy is not what he says he is. He is actually selling the best con I think I've ever seen.
22: The reason he's flip-flopping has nothing to do with policy, has nothing to do with your costs, has everything to do with his sagging poll numbers.
7: El Sayed challenged Rogers to go ahead and say it when he was trying to connect him to the Muslim Brotherhood, Hamas, Hezbollah, and Al-Qaeda. Rogers did not answer when asked repeatedly after the debate if he had evidence to substantiate those links. El Sayed said he didn't dispute Rogers' claims because it was about trying to point to somebody whose name is different to make all kinds of hearsay accusations that are just not worth the dignity of a response. And the horror flick Other Mommy, starring Jessica Chastain, is set to scare up around $20 million in its first weekend in theaters. I'm Lisa Carton.
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10: It's Red Eye Radio. Gary McNamara and Eric Hurley talk about everything from politics to social issues and news of the day. Whether you're up late or you're just starting your day, welcome to the show. 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
15: All across America, we are Red Eye Radio. He is Eric Hurley and I'm Gary McNamara. Hello.
16: Hello.
15: So, yeah, one of our listeners sent us, or I think posted on X about what Boy George had to say about, you know, how he is going to remember October 7th. And you and I were just sitting here before our pre-show meeting saying, think about it. I mean, who would have ever thought that we would sit there and say, okay, I agree with Boy George.
16: Yeah.
15: Oh, Deborah Messing yesterday. In fact, there's a couple of stories out on her now, supporting the Republican candidate.
16: Yeah.
15: Mr. Blakeman in New York against Kathy Hochul.
16: Right.
15: Thinks Democrats are destroying New York City. Who would have ever seen that? Yeah. At times, now, I haven't heard him speak in a while. And I don't agree with everything that they agree with, but I'm agreeing with them more. Johnny Rotten.
17: Stephen A. Smith,
15: yeah. Michael Rappaport.
17: Lady Gaga.
15: Bill Maher.
17: Ed Sheeran, whoever he is.
15: Now, I haven't seen anything I've agreed with Grandma Gaga.
17: No.
15: Right. Grandma Gaga is Madonna, by the way.
17: You know
15: people
17: what?
15: Don't know that.
17: I thought about that when we talked about Lady Gaga. I always think about Grandma Gaga, and I thought, might there be a moment? I'm just going to throw the possibility out there because you never know. I wouldn't have suspected Deborah Messing. I didn't follow the Will and Grace thing. I didn't really. I quit watching primetime TV back when before Cosby went to prison. And so it was a long time ago. And I never followed the, you know, I know who she is. Always assume far left, you know, and I don't really put any kind of judgment one way or the other or really care much about it. But it's notable because if you know that who she's supported in the past, Cynthia Nixon for governor.
15: Yeah, exactly.
17: You know,
15: Cynthia Nixon is as far left as you can get.
17: Well, but we made the point when we talked about it yesterday and you said she voted for Cynthia Nixon. Cynthia Nixon actually made some points during the debate.
15: Yeah, she did. Yeah.
17: That were like, hold on a second. This isn't just throwing out accusations or names or anything like this. Not that I would support Cynthia Nixon, but we thought, wait a minute. She was formidable in that moment to the extent that I guess someone without that experience could be. And she was a serious candidate. I wouldn't say a serious threat to her opponent, but a serious candidate and brought up some very solid points during the debates. And so, you know, you look at where we are now, and you and I often wonder this when we go through election cycles, you know, the whole silent majority thing. But the silent, I don't know, you can't say majority, just for the left, only on the left. There has to be a massive silent movement. And by that, I mean people who think that if I say something, for Deborah Messing to go out and say, I'm supporting the, not the Green Party candidate, not the independent that nobody knows that's running and has 20 followers. The Republican candidate is a huge deal. And I thought to myself, is there this growing number of people that are rank and file Democrats that are saying to themselves, you know what? I may not go down the Trump road. I may not go down the MAGA road. But on certain elections, there are Republicans that make a hell of a lot more sense than Democrats. I'm just asking a question. I have no idea. If I were a betting man, and I am, I would bet that no, it's not the case. It's not a great number of them. But I could be wrong about that. There certainly could be a growing number of them. And for Messing to be pretty forward about it, then Boy George, you know, and how he's going to commemorate,
15: you know,
17: October 7th, which we here in the Central Time Zone of the U.S. just entered. And now, you know, all of these, but how many different celebrities have we seen, high profile individuals that have, I won't say made the turn because I have no idea where they're going to be long term on what issues or what candidates, but Deborah Messing has to know, someone like Deborah Messing has to know that if you speak out against the Democrat, if you just say, I'm not going to vote, if she had just said, I'm not going to vote because I don't support the Democratic candidate and I won't vote for a Republican, that would have been a big deal to me because the mob is going to come at your door. They're going to be, you know, you're going to be canceled at that point. And I don't know how active her career is. I think Will and Grace has been off the air for many years, but I don't follow her career. But certainly that would have been enough to get the mob, you know, on their feet and cut her out of the herd
15: of
17: liberals.
15: Deborah Messing had to say yesterday because she got flagged for it.
17: Yeah.
15: She defended her decision to support Trump-backed Republican Bruce Blakeman for governor of New York on Tuesday. The Will and Grace actress wrote in a lengthy Instagram post that while she has been a Democrat her whole life and for years, her focus has been on voting rights, the gay community, and gun control. She is increasingly concerned about the quality of life in New York City. I stand by every one of those principles, adding, what has changed is how I feel about the city and the state I dearly love. By the way, nothing has changed with the Democrats over the last couple of decades in New York as to the direction that they're going.
17: No.
15: There's no difference 20 years ago, 10 years ago, 5 years ago, or now.
17: Nope.
15: It's been on the exact same path.
17: Yep.
15: Did she eventually feel it? Are there people that she knows that can't afford to live in New York City anymore? But this is, again, the warning that we gave to Republicans and the administration way back in January of 25.
17: Yeah.
15: When the president took over.
17: Mm-hmm.
15: And that was pay attention to prices.
17: Yeah.
15: Right. Don't just think that you can sit there and go, the economy is great, the economy is great, and prices aren't. Because you're now getting to the point, you know, I go back to that study that was done back in 2008, 2009. Remember that?
17: Mm.
15: When they found out that even liberals, when gas prices got so high.
17: Oh, yeah. Summer of 2008.
15: Yeah.
17: Because oil prices were at the highest they've ever been, $147 a barrel. Yeah. And even California liberals were, well, it was liberals, but I think there was another poll that showed even some California liberals, rank and file, were saying drill, baby, drill.
15: Yeah. They said it's more important to drill than climate change. And that was across the political spectrum.
17: Yeah.
15: And even they asked people, are you liberal? Which even back then, a lot of people don't want to answer.
17: Right. Yeah.
15: Maybe now they do. Well, no, they don't anymore. I'm not liberal. I'm a communist.
17: Yeah.
15: Don't call me a liberal. How right. dare you insult me? I'm a communist.
17: Right.
15: But she said, were they right here? In the past, Messing has supported candidates like former President Joe Biden, Hillary Clinton, and Cynthia Nixon before she endorsed the Republican Nassau County executive. She has frequently criticized Donald Trump. But this is what, again, you know, prices can do. The problem is, as we said yesterday, if you believe that prices are going to go down if Democrats take office, they're going to spend a lot more money.
17: Right.
15: And we don't have it. And by the way, we'll give you an example of you know, what our future, you know, could be like.
17: Yeah.
15: You know, you see the situation in France right now with the riots and everything else.
17: Oh, man.
15: And it's like, you know, they talk about, well, these riots are about, we need more money for education. It's like, no, these are the leftists and the leftist unions now, knowing that there's no more money to spend.
17: Right. We've seen this before from France. Remember when they did the, they cut back on the retirement. And the young people said, you know, they changed the age limit or the age of benefits for retirement, and the young people just went crazy.
15: Listen, this here, this is really interesting. I know I'm not someone choosing between rent and groceries, so talking about herself.
17: Right, right.
15: But many of the people who make New York what it is, small business owners, teachers, nurses, and young people trying to start their lives here are struggling with the high cost of living, and policies like congestion pricing are making it difficult to afford. Now, what I find interesting is, you know, we've pounded on the congestion pricing for the longest time.
17: Right.
15: You know, wait, how long? When did that first come up? A decade ago?
17: Oh, yeah.
15: Maybe even that long ago?
17: Yeah.
15: But as we have said, for example, the price of electricity in New York is double what it is in Texas, the average price.
17: Yeah.
15: Roughly 30 cents per kilowatt hour, where it's 15 cents in Texas. Double. That's got nothing to do with Trump or the Republicans.
17: That's state policy.
15: That's all state policy. And I think what you see here is somebody like Deborah Messing saying, all right, I still don't like what's going on in the national level, mm-hmm. or I can't stand Trump because he's mean and wishes to blow up all of California. Or have Iran blow up all of California. Let me even exaggerate that a lot more than what he actually said.
17: Right.
15: But because I know what he was trying to say. Everybody knows he's not going to. Doesn't want Iran to blow up San Francisco or whatever. I do believe he was making a point, but that's what happens when he gets off script.
17: Right.
15: And the political part of it is that you can't win that one.
17: No.
15: You can't win that one. You can, you know, and so don't go off script.
17: Right.
15: Don't go off script. Don't do ad lib, but that's ridiculous. As I've said, I'm amazed I even brought it up because I said, what, a long time ago, I don't pay attention to what Trump says anymore. I pay attention to what he does.
17: The actions.
15: Yeah, the actions. Yeah. What he says is meaningless to me now because it goes all over the place. And when he goes off script, you have no idea where he's going to go. But Deborah Messing basically is saying, I know the difference between what the federal government's doing under Trump and what my legislature and governor is doing in New York.
17: Mm-hmm.
15: And they're responsible for the incredible cost of living in New York. It's not Trump, even though I hate him because he's a meanie, but this isn't his fault. That's really interesting because you see, for example, I don't know how close the Minnesota race is because of the fraud right now for Senate and governor. I know governor's race was getting closer. And so you look at something like that and you go, whoa. You know, in Texas, If the polls are true for Tallarico, or if it's even close for Abbott, you sit there and go, what the hell is your problem?
17: Yeah.
15: You've got property tax reduction like you can't believe.
17: Yeah.
15: In the state of Texas over the last couple of years.
17: Yeah.
15: You know, what is it you're bitching about in the state of Texas?
17: Right.
15: Specifically, what is

0: I've got to look and go, all right, Blakeman.
1: Yeah.
0: Trump endorsed Blakeman.
1: Yeah. Yeah. Well, because, again, and, you know, as we start October 7th here, the anniversary of the atrocities, I have been saying from the beginning, that night, I said, on one side, radicals, on the other side, everybody else. No more, there's no more of this in between, in the middle, both, you know, we both sides, middle ground, blah, blah, blah, blah, blah, come together, find common ground. There is none of that. There isn't. And it's not just between the anti-Semites or even worse, groups like Hamas who are committing these attacks. It is political. You're either with the radicals or you're not. And if you're not, sitting on the sidelines isn't the answer.
0: I just wonder, though, you look at it, because we're talking about the number of people that are known as liberals out there and their change. And I'm thinking, you know, can the Republicans eventually get the baby vote? Because if you look at it, Johnny Resnick, goo-goo, you know, said, yeah, I'm not going to do politics in my concerts. And then you have Gaga.
1: Right.
0: And the fact that she's been called a Zionist because she's against the racism of anti, you know, of anti-Semitism.
1: It's time for babies to wake up and get out there and do their thing, do their part.
0: All you've got to get is Lamal from that 80s band Kaja Goo Goo, and you got the Goo Goo Gaga Goo Goo vote.
1: There you go, right there.
0: Yep.
1: Nurseries everywhere.
0: Yep. We are Red Eye Radio.
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0: We are Red Eye Radio. He is Eric Carly, and I'm Gary McNamara. Good morning. Oh, what did I do with it? I had it here.
1: What'd you do with it? Where'd it go?
0: Oh, jeez.
1: Where is it?
0: It was my favorite tweet.
1: Oh, yeah?
0: X'd post yesterday.
1: Yeah.
0: That said, wow, the problem is, even if Los Angeles and San Diego get taken out, Colorado, the Rockies still can't win the National League West.
1: Oh, wow. All right.
0: Yeah.
1: No, we don't want the enemy attacking California.
0: And neither does Trump.
1: Yeah.
0: Because
1: the enemy is California.
0: Well, actually, California is so radical.
1: Yeah.
0: That we're very fearful that they'll take out Iran.
1: Well, I'm wondering if the new Ayatollah might come out and go, man, that Newsom is a total radical. Way too radical.
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0: And he is Eric Harley and I'm Gary McNamara. One of our favorite men on the street interviews coming up in just 1 minute.
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0: You know, oops, we saw this story yesterday, but just never got to it. And I saw the audio had come out today from Fox. Yeah. This was festival goers in liberal Tacoma Park, Maryland, are asked whether they'd be willing to give up their homes if the government decided the property was needed to house others. And the answer's all over the map. Are you ready?
1: I'm ready.
0: Hey, here we go.
17: I mean, if we were all doing it, I'd be so gay. Do you know what I mean? And who's coming to me? Is this a decision I'm making through democratic means? Then yes. Yes, I would be so game. If I voted for it, sure.
18: I don't know that I would necessarily love it, but I mean, if it was something that was beneficial, I'd at least consider it. I mean, unnecessarily. You said nobody wants what they have to be taken away from them, but there is something to be said about, like, you can set up things so that they're available for everybody.
17: Do I want to give it my private? Of course I don't want to give it my private property. Are they going to reimburse me fairly? That would be helpful in making my choice.
19: I don't think that's a good idea. But I think the idea of rent stabilization, for example, is an excellent idea, where you limit the rate of increase in rent in order to help people stay in their homes.
0: All right. Now, this is the best answer coming up.
1: All right.
0: Ready?
1: All right.
0: Here we go.
20: I think that's a ridiculous idea. It's a fool's errand. The idea that somehow we're going to be better off if the government is in charge of allocating all resources, that sounds not in any way desirable.
0: I love the people. Well, if it's done in the democratic process, no. The government decides your property is needed.
1: Yeah.
0: They're not saying you get a democratic vote. The government decides your property is needed.
1: Right.
0: They're going to take your property. Would you be willing to do it?
1: Right. You know, and this is obviously the next step for those. We remember during the COVID years, there were some rank and file liberals that were saying, well, nobody should own my property, which translates into I can't afford my rent. And so what they were saying was, no one should be able to evict me from where I live. You know, this and that was kind of the beginning of a new run of squatters. Not that squatters were brand new at that time, but there were people that just found a loophole and became squatters and were living in people's homes. I don't know how you let that go. If you're state legislators, I don't know how you let that go for 1 second. But this was this idea of being able to live rent-free. By the way, part of that came from the subprime mortgage mess. When people got into homes, and it was astounding how many people got into these homes with no down payment, and they got in there and then never made a payment and then were evicted. But the eviction process was taking so long that they went months and months and months and never made a house payment. And it was, you know, this is this mentality that somebody else should pay my, you know, because if we're talking like healthcare, when that comes up, well, nobody should make a dime off healthcare. We've actually had callers tell us that. Nobody should make a dime of profit. Well, no, nobody should make a dime of profit off of a shelter or food or water or transportation. Oh, wait, what are we looking at? Communism, where you don't make anything, but nobody makes a profit, and I feel better about that when I have nothing and the government controls my entire life.
0: You know, we've talked about how people think. You know, whether they connect the dots, whether there's actually critical thinking, or whether their whole worldview is actually determined by a slogan,
1: yeah,
0: or a meme, or a paragraph without any specifics, you know, in it at all,
1: right?
0: And you know, when I look at the left that hates private monopolies, that, you know, monopolies are, and everything out there is a monopoly. They don't even know how to explain it, but everything's a monopoly.
1: Right.
0: But when you have the clearest example of a human monopoly with the federal government, and not only does this monopoly have the ability to take your property through taxes, they have found the loophole, because you might say, yeah, but you have representation in that government.
1: Mm.
0: But they found the loophole to go into massive debt,
1: yeah,
0: to tax people who aren't alive yet.
1: Right.
0: And the left views that as a positive thing. Yeah. And they believe that if they look at a big corporation, because remember, big corporations, if they have competition or not, the left views as a monopoly.
1: Yeah.
0: There's nothing that comes close to the ability of government to be a monopoly. Nothing.
1: Right.
0: There's nothing that comes close in our society. And yet they believe that that monopoly actually is the most efficient and productive way to allocate resources in a society. You cannot be a critical thinking person and actually say, look, I'm open to all ideas here. You know, what is a monopoly and why do I believe? Because you could ask me that. Why do I believe that the private sector works better? Competition.
1: Yeah. Right.
0: Competition that drives everything.
1: Right. It works better because of failure. The fear right. of failure, if you're going to compete in the marketplace as a business, you're going to have to, you know, first of all, you're going to have to make sure you have inventory or be able to supply services, whatever it is going to be. But beyond that, you're going to have to know what your competition is doing at every single moment. Two prime examples are the two top retailers right now in America, Amazon and Walmart. And when you think about Amazon started with a guy selling books in his garage, you know, and it's and then all of a sudden he's competing on a legitimate level with Walmart. I don't know that anybody saw that coming. For years, Amazon didn't make a penny of profit. I don't know that anybody saw that, but Jeff Bezos had that vision and was able to leverage everything ultimately into a business that is now not just here domestically great or big. It's a global business, and Walmart is now trying to play his game on the e-commerce level. If you don't know competition, if you don't know your competition, what's out there, the marketplace, if you're not constantly aware of that, then you'll fail. That fear of failure and that competition is what works for the marketplace and works for the consumer.
0: So number one is competition. There's actually two here. Number one is competition. And number two is you are much more immediately accountable for the money that you spend than in government.
1: Oh, yeah.
0: You think about government, good God, Congress, Senate, all their pet projects that they want.
1: Right.
0: Are those projects? Is the government money, when a senator says, I'm bringing the bacon home, is that bacon the most efficient way to use taxpayer dollars? Or is it something that helps keep somebody reelected, and whether it actually works or not, whether the government spending actually works or not, doesn't matter. It's the fact that, you know, the TV stations will say, you know, the for example, when you look at, I'll give a perfect example. When you look at New York and Hochul and the legislature giving out $500 checks, because they caused electricity prices to skyrocket through the roof, mm-hmm. where electricity prices are double what they are in the state of Texas.
1: Yeah. Yeah.
0: They caused it.
1: Right.
0: And then they come back and go, all right, let's give you $500, you know, before election time, because we caused this to happen.
1: Right.
0: Nothing like that can happen when you have competition and more accountability for the money that you spend in any type of human endeavor.
1: And make no mistake, from November 4th on, they don't care. There won't be any more checks until the next election cycle, maybe. But you're on your own. Now, this is all to, they know the mistakes they've made. All this is coming back on their internals. All of it. And they're seeing it. It's well, what do we do? Well, we'll just write people a check. It's the oldest game in politics.
0: When you see, and this is outside the business portion of it, but not necessarily, because they help destroy so many businesses. When you saw what happened during COVID, when they made so many of these decisions without actually having the science behind it.
1: Right.
0: And then when the science started coming out, government, liberals especially, for their willing or their wanting to control,
1: mm-hmm.
0: kept things going in our society that were absolutely unacceptable in the United States of America.
1: Yep. They ignored real information that was coming out so that they could maintain control of people and businesses. And this is something they've been trying to get control of. They saw COVID as the greatest opportunity for them to do that. They wanted to control language through social media. They were doing that for the longest time. Just go back and look at the Twitter files. And then ask Zuckerberg what they were doing over at Facebook during the 2020 election cycle. Look at all of these things that they wanted to control. COVID was the perfect opportunity because you couldn't see it. You didn't know it. Everybody was wearing masks. All of a sudden, the world looked very scary, and they loved that, except for the fact that they weren't wearing the masks. Why? Because, not because they were hypocrites. They didn't buy the science. The governor of California didn't buy the science. He didn't believe in it, but he knew he could control other people. And that was part of it, has been a part of the left, and they thought it was the perfect opportunity. And ultimately, thank God, it failed. But they still control people with fear. The world is ending. Climate change.
0: And the entity that does the most damage because of their monopoly status and they're wanting power and control over your lives has convinced the American public that that businesses involved in competition each and every day and much more accountable for the money that they spend are the reason that you have your problems today. Yeah. And they look at the public believing them and go, these people are a bunch of suckers.
1: Yeah.
0: That's what they think.
1: Yep.
0: We are Red Eye Radio.
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0: We are Red Eye Radio. He's Eric Cronin, and I'm Gary McNamara. And you know, really, the incredible thing we've talked about, I know Jonathan Turley wrote about it also, but the new polls out there showing that support for K through 12 education, one of the lowest levels ever. People completely dissatisfied, school choice, they want it.
1: Yeah.
0: But you talk about a monopoly.
1: Mm-hmm.
0: You know, you talk about and the wanting for the monopoly and the Democratic Party pushing for it year after year after year after year. And now even in blue states, they're saying, well, wow, we've got to. Why do you think that happened? Why does anybody put an ounce of trust in a government monopoly and their belief that they have the ability to allocate resources better than the private market? There's no evidence to show that. It's exactly the reverse. Mm.
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1: Hurricane Isaias has made landfall. The eye of the Category 2 storm is crossing the coastline of the western Florida panhandle. Parts of the region are now under a flash flood emergency as severe wind gusts, storm surge, and heavy rain lash the coast. The storm is packing maximum sustained winds of 105 miles per hour. Florida Republican Senator Rick Scott says help is on the way.
9: The cavalry's coming. Florida Power and Light has 12,000 people. Our fire chief's around. We got search and rescue. People are going to be coming in tomorrow, but you have got to be safe.
1: Hundreds of thousands are now without power across Florida and Alabama. President Trump is slamming the leadership of New York Governor Kathy Hochul. Speaking at a rally in Syracuse tonight alongside Republican candidate for governor Bruce Blakeman, Trump said Democrats created the affordability problems facing the nation.
10: Joe Biden and the Democrats created the affordability situation. Donald J. Trump and congressional Republicans, our Senate, our House, we're fixing it and we're fixing it. And prices are coming down very fast.
1: Hochul is running for another term against Blakeman, with recent polls showing Blakeman trailing the incumbent. President Trump says Russia will supply diesel fuel to the U.S. In a Truth Social post today, Trump said Russia will immediately supply over 300,000 tons of diesel fuel to the American and global marketplace after he concluded what Trump calls a highly successful discussion with Russian President Vladimir Putin. Trump says this is a great announcement for diesel prices for Americans. Despite more oil flowing out of the Strait of Hormuz recently, diesel prices remain elevated worldwide. The famous Radio City Rockettes are gearing up for their 101st season of the Christmas Spectacular.
11: It's Christmas time again.
1: Officials say the Rockettes are practicing 6 hours a day, 6 days a week for 6 weeks leading up to the holiday season. I'm Lisa Carton.
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19: 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A Russian plague could have spread. Riots in France.
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1: Secretary of War Pete Hegseth says the execution of convicted Fort Hood shooter Nadal Hassan by firing squad will be public. Staff Sergeant Alonzo Lunsford was shot 7 times in the attack, says he doesn't agree with that decision.
23: Let's not make a spectacle out of it, because, mind you, he said he wanted to be a martyr. We're not trying to make him no martyr. We're not trying to make him no god.
1: Hassan, a former Army doctor, killed 12 soldiers, one civilian, and an unborn baby in November of 2009 at Fort Hood in Texas. Hegseth told media outlet Human Events, "We'll make sure that people are able to watch it, that it's public, because people need to understand there's serious consequences for these type of things." A Defense Department official told NBC News it will be live streamed. Hassan is set to be executed on December 3rd. The first debate in the U.S. Senate race in Michigan was combative between Republican Mike Rogers and Democrat Abdul El-Sayed. The two bickered almost constantly throughout the hour debate, with topics ranging from tariffs and the war in Iran to where they own homes, their finances, how many yachts they may or may not have owned, and whether or not El Sayed is connected to groups that support terrorist organizations.
11: You're going to find out that this guy is not what he says he is. He is actually selling the best con I think I've ever seen.
20: The reason he's flip-flopping has nothing to do with policy, has nothing to do with your costs, has everything to do with his sagging poll numbers.
1: El Sayed challenged Rogers to go ahead and say it when he was trying to connect him to the Muslim Brotherhood, Hamas, Hezbollah, and Al-Qaeda. Rogers did not answer when asked repeatedly after the debate if he had evidence to substantiate those links. El Sayed said he didn't dispute Rogers' claims because it was about trying to point to somebody whose name is different to make all kinds of hearsay accusations that are just not worth the dignity of a response. And the horror flick Other Mommy, starring Jessica Chastain, is set to scare up around $20 million in its first weekend in theaters. I'm Lisa Curtin.
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3: Now, it's Red Eye Radio. Gary McNamara and Eric Harley talk about everything from politics to social issues and news of the day. Whether you're up late or you're just starting your day, welcome to the show from the Relief Factor Studios. This is Red Eye Radio.
0: All across America, we are Red Eye Radio. He is Eric Harley and I'm Gary McNamara. Good morning. Hello. All right, so one of the things we're talking about, you know, with the election coming up, and as you said, you know, I think one of the best things, just the way that you put it, and it was a couple of weeks back, and you said, look, anything the Republican Party is doing, you know, is fixable.
22: Right.
0: Where the Democrats are going is not fixable.
22: Right.
0: And we look in and wonder, for all that we believe the Republican Party has done wrong in this administration, again, it's fixable and it's not close to where the Democratic Party wants to go.
22: Mm-hmm.
0: So we talked yesterday about the fact that, you know, that, you know, Trump's out there trying to get his base going. I go, why wouldn't his base vote Republican?
22: Yeah, right.
0: Even if you're not, let's say, because I'm probably, I don't even know what the percentage is, probably 60 to 70% in favor of what the Republicans do. There's a ton of stuff I disagree with. You know, yeah. And what I disagree with is when they move closer towards socialism.
22: Right. Right. Yeah.
0: And I don't care who the person is. You know, we're not tribal here on the show.
22: No.
0: We're not tribal to a personality. We never have been. If I vote for you and you do something that I disagree with, I'll criticize you that day if I voted for you the day before. The right. fact that people find that incredibly offensive boggles my mind. You're there to do my bidding. You're not there to become a celebrity. You're not there for me to bow down before you and say, you're the greatest ever. Because I know in the history of the United States, you're going to be gone. And what's important? Important is what the actual law is and what the Constitution states.
22: The work that you have done remains. And yes. If you talk about executive orders, those can be turned over quicker than any act of Congress. Although acts of Congress can also be turned over. Supreme Court, you know, decisions can be turned around. There can be change, but our founders made it harder for that change for a reason. They made it difficult for, it should be slow, but the tendencies, the ideas that they promote, where you want to, if you're on in the Republican Party, kick the door open for the left to take over, because at some point the left will control the White House.
0: Right.
22: And probably both chambers on Capitol Hill again. And then you look at what they want to do, what the Republican Party wants to do. I'm not saying I can deal with. I'm saying it can be dealt with. There are ways to change it. The left is not going to change. This is a culture now that is deeply embedded into the radical left, and the radical left will lead the Democratic Party
0: right
22: for our lifetime and beyond.
0: And the one example is, you know, Trump coming to stump for
22: Paxton.
0: Yeah. And it's like, you know, Paxton, there is no energy. If I was reading this the other day, there is no energy. And so Trump needs to come down to solidify the base.
22: Yeah.
0: Well, then you're not a good Republican, or you're not a good conservative, because there's stuff I disagree with Paxton on totally.
22: Mm-hmm.
0: Paxton is not a perfect candidate in any manner or way.
22: Right.
0: And I look at some of the things he's doing in the state of Texas. I disagree with them.
22: Right.
0: But I may agree with him 60% of the time. I agree with Tallarico 0% of the time.
22: Yes.
0: Because I know he is an extreme radical who wishes to change the Constitution of the United States. There's something wrong if you call yourself a Republican and you say, well, my excitement level is low. What the hell are you talking about? You know,
22: are you not motivated by the radical left right now?
0: Right. You're not motivated by the things that they wish to do. Everything that we've laid out, everything that they are, that we're against. If the candidate isn't perfect, I'm just not going to vote. I've never thought that way. It's always been, what's the lesser of two evils?
22: Yes.
0: Or what's the greater of the two positives? But I haven't done that in a long, long time.
22: You have to go back.
0: What's
22: to
0: the greater of the two positives? I don't positives?
22: Know how far you'd have to go back on that one.
0: I think about 1862.
22: Yeah, probably.
0: And so
22: right about voting.
0: When I see this, I'm just like, well, then you really don't care.
22: Yeah.
0: You're in it for some type of emotional satisfaction that has nothing to do with ensuring that the society and the republic that we live in, you know, that the government, because we understand why the Constitution exists and why the Bill of Rights exists.
22: Yeah.
0: To limit the power of the government.
22: Yeah.
0: Since I understand that, I want to limit the power of the government over my life, and there's no way that the Democrats will limit that more than the Republicans will. So just on a umbrella, the entire umbrella of why I vote, I don't even need to get into the specifics of the issues. You eventually do, because that's why you look and you say, you know, they wish to have much more power over me and much more power and control over the money of society. I'm against that.
22: Yeah.
0: Why? Mm. Because I believe in the United States of America, the Constitution, the Republic, free markets.
22: Yeah.
0: Because that's the number one. It's the way to create more productive, efficient, and happy people.
22: Yeah.
0: But when we fall for the BS of the studies, well, the happiest people are the people where all the social programs are covered for them. Oh, they're not so happy anymore, because the middle class pays a heck of a lot more in taxes, and the whole thing of, well, they're happier. I go, well, how do you define happiness?
22: Right.
0: To me, happiness is freedom and opportunity. And in that, because that's long-term happiness, freedom and opportunity.
22: Yeah.
0: It's not short-term. Give me the stuff that I want that I don't have to pay for. In long-term happiness is knowing I have freedom and opportunity, and in there's going to be periods of unhappiness because I have failed.
22: And
0: and every human fails, and you get up, but I want that freedom and opportunity to fail and then succeed. And to me, I have no idea the way that the left is thinking, and the way a significant portion of the populist right is thinking, is completely and totally foreign to me.
22: Well, it's, you know, I think there was this COVID effect, COVID era effect. Wow, we can stay home. Wow, things didn't go to hell. wow, what's the least I can get away with? What's the least I can do? And then it was about, it really was about, because when, and you and I have talked about this. I actually had someone who's on the left, who's a friend of mine, and we had this back and forth on social media. I sent a person there to do my bidding. Oh my gosh, I can't believe you admitted that. Well, you do the same thing. And when I explained it to her, then she just stopped posting. Because when we say that, I'm not doing it for my own satisfaction, even though I may be satisfied with them doing the right thing, whoever that public servant is and whatever role they're in. The real satisfaction comes from that it benefits a free society. Not me. I'm fine. I can take care of me. I don't need the government. I don't need the government to hand me things and supply things for me. I can handle it myself. But when they're doing the right things, it benefits a free society and it nurtures an environment that creates opportunity, which creates more liberty for everybody. And I'm talking about anybody and everybody, whether I agree with them or know them or love them or not. This is what this is all about. The left wants to come in and take that opportunity away from you. They don't want you to have your choices with your own children. By the way, that's one of the ads I saw. How the left is going after your own children, and what they want to do, what they're promoting is that they, if the parents didn't let that child have the surgery, the transgender surgery, then the parents would be prosecuted. They're promoting this idea of actually prosecuting, punishing the parents for not going along with the child's wishes. And this kind of indoctrination and massive rule over your child is part of the game. Well, not only do you not have any freedom, but they don't want you to have any decision in the classroom for your child, or if your child is indoctrinated and then believes they're not a girl, they're a boy, or they're not a boy, they're a girl, and they want surgery, and you disagree with it, we'll consider that child abuse. If you can't get up and get off your ass and go vote against that, I don't know what to tell you.
0: Yeah. You know, the other example is what we played earlier in the show was the audio of that festival where they asked the question, if the government said they needed your home, would you give it to them?
22: Yeah.
0: If it was under the democratic process, well, no, they're not asking you. They're saying, you know, the question is if they want to take it for whatever purposes they want it,
22: yeah,
0: to give it to somebody else.
22: Right.
0: I do it. Well, I don't know if they should do, but you know, it might be a good idea. You know, it's like even the right answer is, we said, the woman at the end, no.
22: Yeah.
0: It's not government's job to allocate resources and private property of people.
22: Here's the thing.
0: The fact that people actually think that way,
22: yeah,
0: is just absolutely just completely and totally foreign to me. And so this whole thing that Republicans aren't excited, well, then you're worthless.
22: Yeah.
0: If you're not excited to go out and vote, because it's not, I know. I don't vote because I believe government's going to take care of me. I vote to limit government's power over us. That's what gets me excited. And if you're a Republican and you call yourself a conservative and you're like, well, I'm not getting what I want and I should get something, then you're worthless as a Republican and you're not a conservative.
22: Well, and you're making it about you. You're making it, if you're turning it into this tribal thing, you're making it about you. It's not about you. It's about a free society and what benefits a free society. And if you don't see that, you've been wearing blinders just like the left. You're willfully ignorant. Need to take them off, and you need to vote in the direction that creates more opportunity and freedom. And by the way, on that question of would you be okay for the government to take your home, I'd like to qualify those respondents and ask first, how many of you own a home and have any equity whatsoever in that home?
0: That's a great question. You know, we've often said when you do polls, they should have qualifying questions for it. Yeah. Would you let them take your home? Well, if you had full equity in it, if you had half equity in it, if you have any equity in it, should the government just be able to take your home and not pay you anything for it?
2: Exactly.
0: In order to benefit society, I love this. In order to benefit society.
2: Right.
0: And that's the line that people want to be BS'd. Dad was right.
2: Yep.
0: Well, we'll just take your home that you own in order to benefit society. Oh, yeah, then I'd be willing to do it. No, you wouldn't.
2: Yeah, you don't have any equity in your home, I'm guessing.
0: Yeah, what we figured out is, you know, like, you know, whether it's the Democrats talking about shoplifting, it's okay to steal from someone else. Don't you dare steal from me.
2: Right.
0: Steal from them.
2: That's right. Defund the police. Not my police. Not

0: There is a 90% chance overall of tropical development, and that will be very close to the Mexican Gulf Coast, likely over the Bay of Campeche, and that is not too far from the U.S. Gulf Coast, and we're looking at that system expected to lift northeastward with time.
1: USDA Chief Meteorologist Brad Rippey says regardless of development, rain will be spread across the southeastern U.S.
0: The bulk of the heavy rain should fall along and near the Gulf Coast from southeastern Louisiana eastward through Florida. We do expect at least 4 to 8 inches. Those numbers could go higher if we have a significant consolidated tropical storm or hurricane heading toward that region.
1: Regarding potential ag impacts, possible harvest disruptions could be offset by needed topsoil moisture replenishment in the region. I'm Rod Bain reporting for the U.S. Department of Agriculture in Washington, D.C.
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0: We are Red Eye Radio. He's Eric Carlin. I'm Gary McNamara. So, yeah, I just thought it was we should comment on that because I've been seeing a lot, especially then, you know, that Trump's out there. And he's out there because he's not out there to convince independents.
1: Right.
0: Trump is
1: right.
0: not out there to convince independents.
1: Right.
0: He's
1: right,
0: out yeah. there in order to shore up the base. And I'm like, why does he got to shore up the base of the Republican Party?
1: Right.
0: You're telling me you cannot tell me that you cannot be excited to go out and vote to stop what the Democrats want to do, which is the most radical agenda in the history of the country. Yes. I'm not interested in that because they didn't give me exactly what I wanted.
1: Yeah.
0: The Republicans.
1: Yeah.
0: And if I don't get exactly what I want, I'm not going to vote. And if the Democrats take over, well, then that's the punishment for the Republicans not doing the right thing.
1: Yeah.
0: Well, there comes to a point where it's so rad. We're not talking about the difference of spending $10 billion on a project versus $12 billion on a project.
2: No, well, I was going to say that earlier. Right. It's not the difference between, okay, they want this health care plan versus the other side wants this health care plan or benefit or whatever it is. It's, again, a very solid line. And you're either with the radicals or you're not.
0: Right.
2: And if you're going to stay home as a Republican voter, then you're with the radicals.
0: By the way, very appropriate to say today, October 7th.
2: Yes, yes.
0: As you said way back then.
2: Yep.
0: You're either with the radicals or you're with...
2: Yep, you everybody know, else.
0: Everybody else. Either you're with the terrorists or you're with everybody else.
2: Yep.
0: Everybody's trying to soft sell it, you know, as we have seen.
2: Yep.
0: And
2: there's no middle ground.
0: There is no middle ground when it comes to anti-Semitism.
2: Ground. There's no middle ground on the anti-Semitism. There is no middle ground on the political game in the United States anymore. There is no middle ground with the left. There is no compromise meeting in the middle. That's why we're frustrated with Republicans when they say, well, we could do this and it's more of a liberal idea. We're like, no, you're opening the door for them. Don't do that.
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0: And he's Eric Carlin. I'm Gary McNamara. 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You can listen when you choose.
2: And thank you.
0: After the show is over, it becomes our podcast.
2: Yeah.
0: That cool?
2: Yeah, it is.
0: We take care of, we killed two birds with one stone. By the way, I really don't have any intention of killing any birds.
2: I heard a comedian say that we should change it, the suggestion from, I don't know, PETA or someone, that it should be feed two birds with one scone. Which is stupid. Birds don't like scones.
0: It might kill them.
2: Well, that's what the comedian said, yeah.
0: You feed them scones.
2: He said, you know, scones get pretty hard after a while. You could actually probably kill two birds with one scone.
0: That's exactly that. But when we discuss, you know, the election and just in general where the public is, you know, on government in general.
2: Yeah.
0: And the belief by so many people that big government, that is an absolute, the biggest monopoly that you could possibly ever get.
2: Yeah.
0: And with the federal government's ability to borrow money from future generations, the immorality of doing that doesn't seem to bother people. And people are like, oh, I think that's a great, I think the federal government, you know, that they can run things better. The private sector is a problem. And the thing is, the criticism of the private sector comes from the biggest monopoly that exists out there. You know, we saw in the Paramount Warner,
2: yeah,
0: you know, attempted antitrust lawsuit from the 12 states that said this is a monopoly. This is a monopoly, and the AG of California, we're doing monopoly, antitrust, and then they folded.
2: Yeah.
0: And there was not one antitrust argument to be made at all.
2: No.
0: None.
2: No.
0: They make this crap up as they go along because they know it relates to people. They look at the people and they go, these people are the biggest suckers out there. We can just scream antitrust, monopoly, and we're the biggest monopoly out there.
2: Yeah.
0: And we're not, they're really not monopolies. We're just calling them monopolies because we know the idiots will respond.
2: Yes.
0: Speaking of idiots, this Jonathan Turley's column that on his website.
2: Yeah.
0: He said, here's my column. In the first place, God made idiots, Mark Twain wrote in 1879. That was for practice. Then he made school boards. End of quote. Mark Twain, 1879.
2: Yeah.
0: And this is. Probably when we talk about the monopoly and how the Democrats have been able to, there's two things. The Democrats have been able to sell to a significant portion of the public that the private sector is the problem when they're the problem.
2: Yeah. Yeah. Over and over again.
0: And the other one, the biggest lie they've been able to convince people of is corporate taxes are good because they punish the corporation and therefore you're getting something when it's actually a stealth tax that hurts the poor the most. It's just amazing.
2: Yeah.
0: It's amazing when you look at it, you go, how stupid can people be? How can't you connect the dots? And it got to the point of being so bad that when it was Obama talking about the profits tax on
2: windfall profits tax on
0: oil companies. Mm-hmm. And it was like the argument was brought up. They said, well, if you raise it, you know, what you're saying is the oil companies are greedy.
2: Yeah.
0: And so if you raise the cost of doing business, they're not going to pass it on to the consumer when obviously they pass everything on to the consumer because it's crystal clear every time there's an increase in the barrel of oil, you see it at your gas station a day later.
2: Yes.
0: And so there's no more perfect example of how companies will pass on the cost to the consumer. And yet people seem to be completely unaware. That's what happens with corporate taxes. The same thing. They'll pass it on to you. They always do because their goal is to keep their profit margin the same or increase their profit margin each and every year. And so, which, by the way, by law, they're required to do.
2: Yeah.
0: Right. A company can't say, we're not going to make a profit anymore.
2: Right.
0: Because they have an obligation and responsibility to their stockholders.
2: Yes.
0: It's against the law if they do not work in benefit of their stockholders. Probably a lot of people don't know that, do they?
2: No, I mean, most people don't understand how business runs in general. The cost of doing business and everything that they essentially are paying for, which includes taxes.
0: And so... To me, those are the two things. The biggest monopoly is constantly trying to convince the biggest monopoly with more power than any corporation could ever have has successfully convinced the people of the United States, or at least half the people of the United States, probably more, might be 60% when you look at the populist Republican that exists today. Oh, yeah, these companies, these billionaires are the problem. They're not the problem. They never have been. You're buying the BS because it's great to be able to blame somebody else for what you feel is your lot in life.
2: Yeah.
0: When the people responsible for making your life not easier, and that's why they exist, they make it harder, is government.
2: Yep.
0: And so schools, perfect example, as Jonathan Turley writes. He writes, Mark Twain said, in the first place, God made idiots. He wrote, that was for practice. Then he made school boards. It appears that most Americans now agree with him. New polling shows that K through 12 education has now reached a record low in the number of people who are even somewhat satisfied with the state of education in the United States. What is most troubling is that the near total contempt for our school system does not make a bit of difference. Families and students have become largely irrelevant to an education cartel, a self-sustaining, self-perpetuating political alliance of unions and politicians. According to Gallup, only 32% of American adults say that they are completely or somewhat satisfied with the quality of K through 12 education. That is the lowest figure in Gallup's 27 years of asking the question. Public satisfaction with the school system has dropped almost 20 points, since 2024. The collapse comes at a time, and I think COVID was responsible for a lot of that. The collapse comes at a time when universities are reporting that college students are entering higher education without basic math and other skills. We've also seen a dismal decline in standards at elite universities like Harvard, where faculty has been compelled to teach high school level math classes to students. In May, faculty in the University of California system, which eliminated standardized testing to achieve greater equity in admissions, reported an alarming lack of math knowledge among new students. Most recently, the University of California San Diego faculty report found a nearly 30-fold increase since 2020 in students whose math skills fell below the high school level. Like many of us, neither the drop in skills nor public support is surprising. For generations, the public school system, a government monopoly, for the longest time, has failed students in major cities. Despite massive budget increases, actual test scores continue to fall or remain at subpar levels. He said, in a prior column, this is Jonathan Turley, I was particularly moved by the frustration of a mother in Baltimore who complained that her son was in the top half of his class despite failing all but three of his classes. Her story led to my changing my view of school vouchers. Despite my long support for public schools, I believe vouchers may be the only way to take control away from the education cartel by introducing real competition based on academic performance. And think about this. We put government in charge of educating our students. They are completely failing. And for some reason, we have this belief, well, government can take care of everything else.
2: Yeah. And we keep saying we need to give more money to these institutions to do more failing.
0: Well, you know, if you ask the people out there, should more money go to schools, they'll say yes.
2: Yeah, it's overwhelming and has been for the longest time. I can't remember the last time. I mean, aside from conservatives, my dad and I were having a conversation here recently. And, you know, he's not doing too well, but he's sitting there. This was a shorter little talk show. And he said, Department of Education, he said, if I was president for 1 year, first thing I'd do, get rid of Department of Education, turn it over to the states and the local school districts and say, okay, you get this much money. You do what you want to do in your schools. And we've been talking about this as conservatives for the longest time. You have a government running your children. And here's the trade-off. This is the problem. The trade-off is, oh, well, we'll feed them breakfast. We'll keep them all day for you. We'll feed them lunch. Hey, we'll give them an afternoon school or after school snack. You don't have to worry about it. We'll take care of them.
0: And then here, faced with lower proficiency scores, teachers' unions and school administrators have continued to lower proficiency requirements. They are simply pushing students out the door without basic skills, robbing these kids of any chance to break out of cycles of poverty and unemployment. When confronted with their poor performance, school board members have declared meritocracy to be a form of white supremacy.
1: Yeah.
0: Gifted and talented programs are being eliminated in the name of so-called equity. In any other field, such generational failure would be unthinkable. No business or enterprise could ever sustain itself. However, that is the point. There is little competition in the system. Blue states have largely blocked voucher programs while protecting teachers from performance-based standards. Actual students have become irrelevant to budgets. In Chicago, there are schools that remain open despite 80% vacancy rates. One school, and we brought this to you a couple of weeks ago, Frederick Douglass Academy High School, has only 27 students or 2% of its building capacity.
1: Wow.
0: The school system spends $55,500 for each student at Frederick Douglass Academy. You know, the research came out. We brought it to you a couple of weeks ago. The United States now spends more on education on per student, K through 12, than anybody in the world.
1: Yeah.
2: Yeah.
0: Overall, 35% of Chicago schools are half full or less, but that did not stop the schools from spending a couple million on transcendental meditation sessions or giving teachers and students days off to join the May Day protest with city-subsidized buses. Wow. According to a recent study in 2025, the Chicago Teachers Union spent a record $4.2 million on politics and lobbying, but less than 18% on representing teachers. This includes massive contributions used to elect former teacher and union organizer Mayor Brandon Johnson, a former organizer for the union. Johnson, in turn, has effectively turned his office over to the far-left union. And this is what we believe. We need more government involved in more things in our life. I mean, it's, Eric, it's beyond stupidity. None of it makes any sense. And that's why when Republicans say, you know, or we hear, well, Trump has to be out there stumping because the Republicans, the excitement level is just not there. Then you really don't care. If you've been voting and you're not going to vote now to stop this, if you can't see it, then you really don't care.
2: You've let them win. You're okay with them winning. You're okay with the radicals taking over.
0: And for some reason, and I call it the security of imagery. Oh, I believe government will take care of me. That's what it is. Not the security of substance, but the security of imagery.
2: Yeah.
0: We are Red Eye Radio.
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0: We are on our radio. He's Eric Carlin. I'm Gary McNamara. The monopoly of government, Jonathan Turley writes, in economics there are few scourges older and more damaging than the cartel, which is, he's talking about the, in this particular case, teachers unions and the Democratic Party, which uses its power over an area to create higher prices, lower quality, and stifled innovation. Figures such as Randy Weingarten of the American Federation Teachers effectively made their unions piggy banks for the Democratic Party and appear at far-left rallies to support Democratic causes. In return, Democratic leaders give this cartel most everything that it demands, including barring competition in the form of public vouchers or tying budgets to improving the education of actual students. That's why one of the greatest examples of the failure of government is education.
1: Yep.
0: Yet half the country says, we want more government control over more things. It's insanity,
1: yeah.
0: Eric.
1: Yeah.
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9: Residents in and around Florida are bracing for lots of rain this weekend.
1: Hurricane Isaias has made landfall in the western Florida panhandle. The storm has weakened to a Category 1 hurricane as it moves inland. The region is dealing with widespread flooding, severe wind gusts, storm surge, and heavy rain. Over 500,000 customers are without power across Florida and Alabama. A hurricane warning is in effect from Louisiana to the panhandle, where forecasters are warning, quote, of life-threatening inundation over the next day and a half. President Trump is slamming the leadership of New York Governor Kathy Hochul, speaking at a rally in Syracuse Friday night alongside Republican candidate for governor Bruce Blakeman. Trump said Democrats created the affordability problems facing the nation. Trump also shouted out former heavyweight champion Mike Tyson, who traveled to the rally with Trump. Hochul is running for another term against Blakeman, with recent polls showing Blakeman trailing the incumbent. It's unclear if the execution of Nedel Hassan by firing squad will be live streamed. On Thursday, Secretary of War Pete Hegseth said the execution of Hassan will be public, and accompanying reports said the Defense Department plans to live stream it. On Friday, Trump told reporters it hasn't been determined yet if Hassan's execution will be live streamed. The former Army doctor killed 12 soldiers, one civilian, and an unborn baby in November of 2009 at Fort Hood in Texas. And Meta is admitting its algorithm has been suggesting a song by the rock band Creed to users too often. In a statement Friday, the tech giant said it found Instagram users were being suggested to use the 1999 song Higher on posts and stories more than intended. I'm Jim Forbes.
9: Ladies and gentlemen,
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1: More shoppers are planning to use AI this year to shop during Black Friday and Cyber Monday sales. A new report from YouGov found planned AI use among likely holiday shoppers more than doubled since last year, at 34% planning to use AI. Those planning to use or considering using AI to shop said trying to find the best price is their top reason to use the technology. However, more than half of AI shoppers are concerned about the inaccurate or outdated information. The report also found that just under half of Gen Z and millennials are likely to shop during Black Friday or Cyber Monday. The United States is sanctioning the International Criminal Court, accusing the global court of unjustly pursuing war crimes against Israel, American service members, and the Trump administration. Secretary of State Marco Rubio announced the sanctions. Canada's federal government is advancing legislation to prevent people whose lone health condition is mental illness from accessing euthanasia. People whose sole underlying medical condition is a mental illness are currently barred from accessing medical assistance in dying to end their lives. The ban scheduled to be lifted in March has caused a divide on whether to permit this expansion of the program called MAID, or Medical Assistance in Dying. 96% of MAID deaths involve people whose natural death was considered, quote, reasonably foreseeable, according to the latest government figures. And two new movies are hitting the theaters this weekend. The horror flick Other Mommy, starring Jessica Chastain, is expected to scare up around $20 million in its first weekend in theaters. Meanwhile, The Social Reckoning, a sequel to The Social Network, is projected to make up to $8 million in its debut. I'm Jim Forbes.
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2: Now, it's Red Eye Radio. Gary McNamara and Eric Hurley talk about everything from politics to social issues and news of the day. Whether you're up late or you're just starting your day, welcome to the show. From the Relief Factor Studios, this is Red Eye Radio.
0: All across America, we are Red Eye Radio. He is Eric Hurley and I'm Gary McNamara. Celebrities in the news. Now, we already talked about Boy George coming out. I mean, he has taken a strong stand against the anti-Semitism.
9: Right.
0: What liberals are saying about October 7th and all that, which is it is October 7th. Mm-hmm. And we talked earlier also about Deborah Messing, the actress who has said she's going to vote Republican.
9: Yeah.
0: Then you saw Phil Collins and Piers Morgan, right?
9: Mm-hmm.
0: Yeah.
9: Right.
0: I just burst out laughing because have you seen him lately? He goes, he slams President Trump's unattractive demeanor. And he also has a concept of an unwritten song about America that he would like to make, an idea that would be called Fat People with Guns.
9: All right.
0: Now, I want to, before we go any further, because I watch YouTube a lot because I don't get the commercials.
9: Yeah.
0: Must have been the algorithm. A bunch of Gene Simmons interviews where he gives his opinion talking about the fact that celebrities, we shouldn't pay attention to them when they give their opinions, including himself. And he's all over giving interviews on that and then giving his opinion on all the different issues.
9: Right.
0: Now, I like him. I mean, I like the fact that he really appreciates coming to the United States.
9: His gratitude, it's on display at every turn.
0: Yep. And he realizes he's somebody who is, in contrition for a ton of things he did in his youth.
9: Yeah, sure.
0: But I disagree with him. I disagree, and I don't disagree with him because I disagree when he said nobody cares what celebrities think and celebrities shouldn't be out there giving their opinions. Of course, it should be, just like anybody else.
9: Yeah, I don't care if they give their opinions.
0: I'm fine with celebrities giving their opinions.
9: Right.
0: Now, they have to deal with the consequences of giving their opinions.
9: Now, here's the thing. If I pay good money, and I don't anymore, I pay bad money. But if I pay good money to see you perform your music, John Mellencamp, then I don't want you fighting with me as he did with his own audience on, say, what was that, last summer? They went to war with the people who bought tickets in his audience. And, he's just.
0: Can I just interrupt for 1 second because it's about John Mellencamp?
9: Mm-hmm.
0: I forgot to say this last week because I think it was 2 weeks ago.
9: Yeah.
0: John Mellencamp was at the Indiana football game on the sidelines.
9: Yeah, okay.
0: I swear to you.
9: Yeah.
0: I wasn't drunk.
9: Right.
0: I wasn't high.
9: Right.
0: I was completely sober.
9: Right.
0: John Mellencamp, you're not going to believe this.
9: Yeah.
0: He was smiling.
9: You're a liar.
0: No. And I was not intoxicated.
9: He was smiling?
0: He was smiling. John Mellencamp was
9: smiling.
0: Well, maybe
9: he was intoxicated. I'm not saying he was. I said maybe. I just leave the possibility. I don't know for sure that he was.
3: That was the best ever, though, when he's attacking his own audience. I mean, that was the best. I mean, I was roaring with, now, I'd be ticked off if I paid money and he's fighting with me.
9: Can you imagine you buy movie tickets, you go, you get your popcorn, you sit down, and then all of a sudden Tom Cruise walks out before the movie starts. Listen, you people, I just want to tell you something, and then just goes to battle with them.
0: The price of admission is what you paid plus your promise to take a couple of courses in Clearwater at the Scientology headquarters.
9: Yeah. Well, you know, but here's the thing I want celebrities to talk about how whatever they're going to say, that's fine. Just when people pay their hard-earned money to see you perform and then go do the interview, you know, somewhere else. You know what I mean? Go do, sit down and do the interview. Look, if you want that to be your show, there may be a lot of people that will be on board. There are plenty of leftist artists that, you know, Bruce Springsteen can get, I just want to say, this is the worst time ever in America. Forget about the Civil War because that never happened. You know, and then all this whole thing that he goes on with, Gary, I'm just going to tell you right now, we've never been in this kind of place as a nation. And then he's just...
0: I'm looking forward to him saying, all right, Clarence, play the sax.
9: Yeah, where's Clarence? And
3: Santa Claus is coming.
9: Yeah, Santa Claus. Yeah.
3: God, that's horrible.
9: Yeah.
3: That is the worst. It really could
9: be. And it's, you know, because there are plenty of leftist artists, which is most of them, that go out there and their audience is left. And so they can sit there and they can, you know, they're preaching to the choir. I don't know why you'd want to do that, but you do it. You know, every once in a while, Don Henley will bring a golden eagle on stage and tell you, you know, we need to preserve these wetlands and whatever and all that.
3: And we're the eagles, so we want to protect
9: the eagles.
3: Yeah,
9: we're the eagles, so we're protecting the eagles, you know, except for certain ex-members of the band. Those eagles will not be protected. We've settled with their lawyers. Those are the eagles we don't look after. Don Felder, are you listening?
0: We don't protect. We will not protect human eagles.
9: That's right. Former eagles. No. But the, you know, the, that whole approach, you know, of speaking out. But this, you know, what's different here with Boy George, Deborah Messing, and the celebrities we've heard from in recent days, is that it is a change. It is going against the grain. It's going against the mob. And that's a big deal right now. You know, say what you will about what's going on with the right. All that stuff is fixable. You know, and the infighting, okay, again, it's on issues. But with the left, it's about how radical they've become. And so for, I don't know if Boy George is high profile, but, you know, he's been around a while. Deborah Messing, people know who she is. And for these individuals with that kind of profile to be as outspoken as they have been, you know, again, doesn't make them a conservative. We need to be clear. You know, I think we have to do this pretty much every time this happens. Don't go out of your way to brand them a conservative. But right now, they see eye to eye with conservatives on a number of issues, especially when it comes to anti-Semitism or spending or a number of things that are affecting the lives of people.
0: The reason where I look at a, you know, for example, a Lady Gaga or a Boy George or whatever coming out against the anti-Semitism
3: is that the anti-Semitism we talked about is all a part of the identity politics, which is the racism of the Democratic Party. And the fact of most Democrats have not come out and stated this is wrong.
9: Right.
3: You know, we can't be racist. Think right. about that.
9: Right. Yeah.
3: And so it actually is a big deal when somebody comes out on the left and says, I'm not a racist and I'm not going to be a racist and we shouldn't be racist. We right. shouldn't be doing this.
9: Yeah.
3: This is wrong. This is Neanderthal because it's accepted. It is okay to be a misogynist with the radical transgender movement and to be a racist, identity politics, and anti-Semitism with the Democratic Party. Mm-hmm. It's become mainstream.
9: Yeah.
3: So I think it is a big deal when they come out because then they are going to be attacked. Yeah. You know, and even Deborah Messing has, you know, is being attacked, you know, for this. And it's an opportunity again, you know, in the arena of ideas to pound the Democrats for their Neanderthal narratives on race, on sex, identity politics, which again is the racism of the Democratic Party and the radical transgender movement is pure misogyny. You saw Sophie Cunningham in the news because I think it was in the Atlantic. Some writer said that she should be kicked off because she's not helping Caitlin Clark because basically the controversy, you know, that she brings to the team and everybody's going, what controversy?
9: Right.
3: She's saying
9: right.
3: women should play in the WNBA.
9: Right.
3: So, and she knows it. She was out the other day with a woman hat on. Woman, you know, and so
9: yeah.
3: she's pretty much, she goes, I don't care what they say.
9: Right.
3: I'm right. There's nothing right. controversial. Right. I'm saying women should do it.
9: Right.
3: Because you need the, we said it probably 8, 9, 10 years ago. We said it's really incredible with the radical transgender movement that it seems like only men are out there. Where are the women out there saying this is wrong? Were they that intimidated to come out and state that men should not be playing in women's sports and men are not women? And so I can't think of her name, the swimmer, when she came out, Riley Gaines,
9: mm-hmm.
3: when she came out and said it, it was huge. And when other women follow her, it was huge. And when who was the woman that was fired because she was against men in women's prisons?
9: Yeah, forget her name.
3: Forget her name. She's, I remember she was a lesbian activist.
9: Yes, she was LGBTQ activist and was part of a committee.
3: Yeah.
9: In fact, and she spoke out about these men who were claiming to be transgender and then being transferred to women's prisons and were committing rape. And they kicked her off of the committee. Yeah. She was fired.
3: And for Martina Navratilova to come out against it.
9: Yeah.
3: And what's her name? The author.
9: J.K. Rowling
3: to come out against it. And she's just blunt. And you've got to be blunt. You don't sit there and go, well, you know, I understand that. No, you're wrong.
9: You're wrong.
3: And then you need to come out and go, you don't give a damn about transgenders.
9: Yeah.
3: Don't just sit there and defend yourself. Attack. They're absolutely wrong on these issues. 100%. They're wrong.
9: Yep.
3: And everything that they claim is false. Hit them on it and hit them on it strong. But Phil Collins.
9: Yeah.
3: Oh my God. He's just, you know, when he starts, you know, saying, you know, he's got a song about America, Fat People with Guns. And all I could think of is he's been talking about how he destroyed his life with Piers Morgan with alcohol.
9: Right.
3: You know, people in glass houses shouldn't be throwing stones.
9: Right.
3: You know, and that's not, you know, if you see me, that's not a muffin top. I want to make that clear. It's not a muffin top that you see. If you see me out somewhere, those are simply all my semi-automatic in my waist holsters.
9: Right. Actually, I have fat guns. It's a true story. I do. They're fat. Sorry. They're just fat guns.
3: Well, look, we need to have a, you know, size isn't everything.
9: I try and tell them that. There's no conceal and carry with these boys. I'm telling you right now. Conceal. You couldn't conceal you these
3: have
9: a, in a.
3: You
9: in
3: have a you have a printing problem, huh?
9: You couldn't conceal these in a house.
3: But I mean, it's just so childish. Fat people with guns. That's America. I'm Phil Collins.
5: You need to shut up, dude. I mean, and by the way, I want him to say it, but the fact is for his, you know, for his own reputation as a great singer.
3: Yeah.
5: See, for me, the first time I heard Phil Collins.
3: Yeah. Yeah.
5: Mm-hmm. Actually sing mm-hmm. was, and I didn't know it was him, was on Steve Hackett's first album. Mm-hmm. When Steve Hackett was still with Genesis, mm-hmm. Voyage of the Acolyte, which is a great album. Mm-hmm. And he's just, you know, the stuff, you know, you compare the Motown stuff he did to compare to that, it's completely different genre. I mean, completely different universes. But yeah. Extremely talented. But the fact is, you look like somebody who's just old and bitter by saying America's fat people with guns for America who supported the daylights out of your career. It's just a dumb move to make PR-wise. I don't want him to, for his own sake, I'd be going, hey, you know, dude, if I knew him, if you're going to.

0: Yeah. No, you don't.
1: Shoot it with two hands.
0: Yeah. No, actually, I had a couple of guys help me hold it. I have to do that with my fat guns, too. Hey, can you guys mind coming over to my lane for a second?
1: Maybe that's what he meant. Yeah. Not fat people with guns, but fat guns with people.
0: Could be. Maybe you got it wrong.
1: I have no idea how we get into these conversations.
0: Well, if he's going to make stupid comments, right. So am I.
1: It's exactly. And me too.
0: Yeah.
1: That's the Me Too movement. If they're stupid, we'll be stupid too.
0: Sure.
1: We are Red Eye Radio.
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2: 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Typically, the highest rates across major segments are pay for loads negotiated on Sundays, and the highest volume of loads for all segments is seen on Mondays, also the weekday that tends to be the best for flatbed negotiations, yielding the best rates. Owner-operators tend to have less negotiation strength on Tuesday, which shows the lowest weekday spread between brokers' offered rates and actual paid rates. Broker offers tend to rise by Wednesday, as the end of the week is in sight. This day also seems optimal for the 3 o'clock hustle, so-called for its reliance on that afternoon time of day, when brokers are getting nervous, to improve negotiation strength. Stay mindful of this system to maximize your revenue. 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
5: And we are Red Eye Radio. He's Eric Cronin. I'm Gary McNamara. And finally, the last thing about any celebrity out there. 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
6: Yeah.
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5: And he is Eric Harley, and I'm Gary McNamara. 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Just so you don't think that that I'm an ageist.
6: Can an age is that actually possible?
5: Can an aged person be an ageist?
6: Well,
5: but when I was talking about Anson Williams, 77, you know, with his top off, and the same thing we told Geraldo Rivera. No, I've always been against. For example, when I lived on the beach in Florida for 3 summers, right? I was a beach bum. And one thing I learned is that the human body is extremely ugly.
6: Mm-hmm.
5: Most human bodies. Maybe. I know that on Seinfeld, what do they say? 10%, 12% are dateable human beings. Basically, we're an ugly species. And so I've always advocated not for women to go topless on beaches, but for men to put their tops on. And I've had that since I've been in my 20s, because I actually witnessed what is actually on a beach. So there you go.
6: Yeah.
5: So it's not an ageist comment directed, because that would hurt me if somebody said, you know, you're an ageist. And then I'd say, I can't be. I'm aged. Speaking of age, this caused an uproar yesterday.
6: Mm.
5: After a new poll found that an overwhelming majority of baby boomers support increasing taxes to help preserve Social Security, conservative pundits have been pushing back with sharp criticism of the demographic that has composed a significant portion of the Republican Party's voter base. In a survey from the Cato Institute, 89% of Americans over the age of 65 said Social Security benefits should be protected, even if it meant higher taxes for younger workers. What? Why are we being singled out? Everybody else thinks the same way. Well, let's get it from billionaires. Oh, wait a minute. All right. I'm safe here with my opinion.
15: Yeah.
5: I believe that increased taxes should support my lavish Social Security benefits by taxing billionaires. There, that settles it.
6: Right. Let's tax the billionaires so we can all get $27 more a month. That'll teach those billionaires, and I'll be so much happier. My life will change drastically.
5: Some conservatives said things like this, just as it is in boomers' fault that the politicians stole their Social Security or that leftists of all generation voted for the politicians who did it, it's not the responsibility of the generations that follow to make up for it by giving up more of their incomes. I don't know what the steal is.
6: Yeah, I don't know.
5: Yeah, I don't know what the using the term steal. Mm. All the money, they lent it out. It all had to be paid back. Right. If the stealing is they didn't invest it properly, that technically isn't stealing. Political, this was the best one. Yes, it was Matt Walsh, though. People were going bonkers. Political commentator Matt Walsh said, stealing from young families to pay much higher net worth boomers is immoral and ridiculous. Young families already have to deal with an economy where everything is more expensive than it was for boomers at the same age. Older people clamoring to raise taxes on the young on top of that is just perverse. So there you go.
6: Yeah.
5: You know, they make the claim that everybody who is older is well off, and that's not the case, though. There's a ton of people who are barely making it on Social Security. Now, we disagree with it. We have been saying that it should be privatized for the longest time. Yeah, and we already know what they're going to do.
6: Right.
5: Doesn't matter what the poll is. We know what they're going to do.
6: Yeah.
5: And even though the bipartisan committee has not been put together to study Social Security, we know what they're going to do.
6: Mm-hmm. Mm-hmm.
5: The things they're going to do in the future is they will raise the cap.
6: Yeah.
5: That'll keep it going for a couple of more years on it.
6: Right.
5: They probably will means test eventually.
6: Eventually.
5: Will means test. And if they raise the amount, they'll raise the amount on the employer, what the employer pays, not the actual person.
6: Yeah, they'll start there eventually, maybe down the road. I mean, further down the road, long after you and I are gone, they may go after the individual, but they always go after big business first. And it will also be small business, of course.
5: Right, and the whole point is they believe, as we said earlier, one of the biggest lies that the left has said for the longest time is that when they tax the corporations, we punish those evil corporations when we all know they pass it on to the consumer. Yet Democrats love that, and Democrats do look at people that vote for them and say they're complete idiots.
6: Yeah,
5: we're putting a stealth tax on the poor. It hurts the poor the most,
6: right?
5: And it's a stealth tax.
6: Yep,
5: and we get away with it by focusing on their jealousy and envy. And their jealousy and envy clouds the reality of economics.
6: Yeah.
5: But no, okay, let me find a moral way to do it.
6: Mm.
5: You know, in the old days, when people got old, the family would take them in and take care of them. This is a way for young people to take care of the old people by paying more.
6: Yes.
5: See, this is all you young people need to be paying a lot more for me because I'm old, and in society we used to take care of our old people.
6: It's the right thing to do.
5: It's the right thing to do. Right.
6: And with more experience in this world, I have become a greater proponent of these types of ideas. Because I have learned, I have opened my mind that it is the right thing to do. I'm I grappled for a while, much like Obama did. I evolved, much like Obama did. And now I am at a point in my life, nearly 61, and I believe more and more that the young people should pay not just more, a lot more.
5: Because you have the benefit of our wisdom.
6: Well, you have the benefit of our wisdom. We created this technology, you may have heard of it, AI, that is going to do a lot for you and expand your horizons and opportunities. You will be the wealthiest generation. It is the moral obligation of the wealthiest generation to take care of the oldest generation, that being us. So what we want you to do is fork it over.
5: You know, it's interesting where Matt Walsh says that young families already have to deal with an economy where everything is more expensive than it was for boomers at the same age.
6: Oh, yeah.
5: Actually, the buying power is a lot greater than it was 40, 50 years ago. Mm. We went through way higher. I went through in my youth way higher inflation than we've seen in the last 5 years. Way higher.
6: Yeah, it was crazy.
5: I'm not sure where he's, because there's a couple of statements made by people where I'm like, could you explain it further to me?
6: I mean, if you're talking about for a generation, that's one thing, but you go back to the
5: late
6: 70s.
5: By the way, I'm being serious, not sarcastic like we've been for the last 5 minutes.
6: it's definitely the late 70s, early 80s. Wow. Insane. I mean, the inflation.
5: Yeah, it was just, it was.
6: I remember it, and I wasn't even paying the bills yet.
5: How much was it? What did you say your parents paid on interest for their mortgage?
6: In Del Rio, we had moved off base, and they were waiting to close. And they went from, it jumped to like 14%.
5: I thought it did, yeah.
6: It was, and I don't remember where it was before that. I want to say 8 or 9% to 14%. And Dad eventually refinanced.
5: Oh, yeah, everybody refinanced.
6: Yeah.
5: Okay, because all right, look at this. The average annual interest rate for a 30-year fixed mortgage in 1980 was 13.74%.
6: Yeah, that's, my parents were somewhere in that range.
5: So you're talking about double, we're screaming that mortgage rates could go up. I haven't looked in the last couple of weeks since they raised it like to 7%. So we're talking about almost twice as high interest rates. Now, the point is, my parents bought, the house where my father's still in today, and it's a much bigger house than their first house. But they paid off that first house completely and put a ton down. And I'm sure, like your parents, they refinanced whenever they could. And the house was paid off for years ago for it. But I do remember that their interest rate was up there. And every time I think back, I go, oh, it can't be 13, 14%. And then you go back and you actually look, and it was like, yeah, it was actually that high. So it was tough, but the as we've said, if you see what my parents' first home was, and everybody's first home was, it was 1,000 square feet or less.
6: Yeah, it was right at just under 1,000 square feet for my parents' first home in San Antonio.
5: Right,
6: and then the one in Del Rio where the interest rate jumped, it was bigger, but Dad kept that property after we left Del Rio. Dad kept it as a rental to kind of regain, a little bit. He was never underwater because he put some money down on that house, but the interest rate was, eating him alive. And then once he refinanced, interest rates came down. He refinanced, kept it as a rental property for the longest time. And so made some money off of it. I remember those. I remember the conversation my parents were having. I was in my bedroom with the door open. And I remember them talking about it at the interest rate jumped. I remember it.
5: Well, if they got in, like my parents, I think it was 80 that they bought the new house.
6: Mm-hmm.
5: It was early 1980.
6: Yeah.
5: They were very happy by the time it came to 1981, where the average 30-year fixed mortgage rate hit 18%.
6: Oof. Yeah. Yeah, no, my mom and dad didn't, they got in before that. Yeah, so did
5: mine. They got in because it was early.
6: I forget when they refinanced, but it was after we moved. It was a few years after we moved from Del Rio. Yeah,
5: I think they moved in like April or May of 2018 when they sold the house, moved into the new one.
6: Right.
5: So by the time you got to 1981, 18% inflation.
6: Yeah.
5: It went on for a decade.
6: Oh, it was unreal. It was unreal.
5: And it's interesting because you look at it now and, you know, when even with inflation right now over 2%, it's, you know, we're at 5 years now. Five years going on six.
6: Yeah. And the 30-year mortgage is now over 7. I think I saw it at 7.2.
5: Yeah. Now, I don't know. I can't remember if my parents took out a 15 or a 30. Knowing my father, if he got cheaper interest, he took out a 30. Or he took out a 15.
6: Yeah. I'm not sure where mom and dad were. But dad ended up making money thanks to, you know, keeping it as a rental. So that was a good thing.
5: Oh, for the old home?
6: Yeah, for the home where the interest rate jumped. So
5: right. They
6: recovered nicely.
5: But our final thing on the whole Social Security argument, it's all about what I can get for me.
6: Yeah.
5: So there you go.
6: That's it. That's pretty much it.
5: We are Red Eye Radio.
6: Yeah.
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21: The Democrat Party's position is more than very troubling to me. 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
5: He's Eric Cronin, and I'm Gary McNamara. Interesting thing is, I just checked what the rate on a 15-year standard mortgage was in 1980.
25: Yeah.
5: They really didn't offer them.
25: No data available.
5: No data available because they didn't offer them. I'm like, whoa.
25: Yeah.
5: Because I just assumed, I go, okay, if it was lower interest, my father would have probably taken a 15, knowing my father.
25: Yeah.
5: And I just looked it up. It's like, no, there weren't any. Yeah. But I have the solution here. Since that study came out from the Cato Institute where the majority of old folk say, tax the young folks so we can keep getting Social Security. Well, look, really the problem, you know, is my father's generation, because he was born when Social Security came out in the late 1930s.
25: Yeah, they started the whole thing.
5: So take all 100-year-old homes.
25: 105.
5: 105-year-old homes, okay. And that'll take care of...
25: There you go.
5: Take care of Social Security. You know, and so people having this argument back and forth, but the reality is none of that's going to be done.
25: No.
5: You know, it's going to be raised. No. It's going to be raise the cap.
25: Yep. Go after the rich, go after big business or business. Right. And then, you know, from there, you know, we'll see where it goes.
5: Raise the cap, means test, and which it won't be Social Security anymore. It'll be a welfare program.
25: Yeah. At that point. Yep.
5: At that point. Yep. But that's what they're gonna do. Why? It's the easy way that the majority of people will agree.
25: Yep. The populace will say, yep,
5: do it.

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7: Residents in and around Florida are bracing for lots of rain this weekend. Hurricane Isaias has made landfall in the western Florida panhandle. The storm has weakened to a Category 1 hurricane as it moves inland. The region is dealing with widespread flooding, severe wind gusts, storm surge, and heavy rain. Over 500,000 customers are without power across Florida and Alabama. A hurricane warning is in effect from Louisiana to the panhandle, where forecasters are warning, quote, of life-threatening inundation over the next day and a half. President Trump is slamming the leadership of New York Governor Kathy Hochul, speaking at a rally in Syracuse Friday night alongside Republican candidate for governor Bruce Blakeman. Trump said Democrats created the affordability problems facing the nation. Trump also shouted out former heavyweight champion Mike Tyson, who traveled to the rally with Trump. Hochul is running for another term against Blakeman, with recent polls showing Blakeman trailing the incumbent. It's unclear if the execution of Nadel Hassan by firing squad will be live streamed. On Thursday, Secretary of War Pete Hegseth said the execution of Hassan will be public, and accompanying reports said the Defense Department plans to live stream it. On Friday, Trump told reporters it hasn't been determined yet if Hassan's execution will be live streamed. The former Army doctor killed 12 soldiers, one civilian, and an unborn baby in November of 2009 at Fort Hood in Texas. And Meta is admitting its algorithm has been suggesting a song by the rock band Creed to users too often. In a statement Friday, the tech giant said it found Instagram users were being suggested to use the 1999 song Higher on posts and stories more than intended. I'm Jim Forbes.
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13: Hurricane Isaias is strengthening over the Gulf of Mexico and headed toward the northern Gulf Coast. Landfall is expected late today or early on Saturday near the Mississippi-Alabama border or western Florida panhandle. Dangerous storm surges, damaging winds, flooding rainfall, and isolated tornadoes are threatening the region. Heavy rain and thunderstorms are spreading into the southeast with flooding possible inland. Houston reaches the upper 80s while New Orleans and Florida approach 90 degrees. There's cooler fall weather in the Great Lakes in the northeast as temperatures stay in the 50s and 60s, and the plains remain mostly dry with highs in the 70s and the 80s. California's extreme heat is easing up a bit near the coast, but the inland valleys remain hot. Los Angeles will reach the mid-90s with parts of the Central Valley topping 100. Sunny throughout the southwest with Phoenix approaching triple digits. Las Vegas will reach the mid-90s, while the Pacific Northwest sees scattered showers and temperatures mainly in the 60s. Hawaii stays warm with trade wind showers and highs in the mid-80s. That's your national forecast. I'm Tammy Trujillo.
7: More shoppers are planning to use AI this year to shop during Black Friday and Cyber Monday sales. A new report from YouGov found planned AI use among likely holiday shoppers more than doubled since last year at 34% planning to use AI. Those planning to use or considering using AI to shop said trying to find the best price is their top reason to use the technology. However, more than half of AI shoppers are concerned about the inaccurate or outdated information. The report also found that just under half of Gen Z and millennials are likely to shop during Black Friday or Cyber Monday. The United States is sanctioning the International Criminal Court, accusing the global court of unjustly pursuing war crimes against Israel, American service members, and the Trump administration. Secretary of State Marco Rubio announced the sanctions. Canada's federal government is advancing legislation to prevent people whose lone health condition is mental illness from accessing euthanasia. People whose sole underlying medical condition is a mental illness are currently barred from accessing medical assistance in dying to end their lives. The ban, scheduled to be lifted in March, has caused a divide on whether to permit this expansion of the program called MAID, or Medical Assistance in Dying. 96% of MAID deaths involve people whose natural death was considered, quote, reasonably foreseeable, according to the latest government figures. And two new movies are hitting the theaters this weekend. The horror flick Other Mommy, starring Jessica Chastain, is expected to scare up around $20 million in its first weekend in theaters. Meanwhile, The Social Reckoning, a sequel to The Social Network, is projected to make up to $8 million in its debut. I'm Jim Forbes.
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0: Now, it's Red Eye Radio. Gary McNamara and Eric Hurley talk about everything from politics to social issues and news of the day. Whether you're up late or you're just starting your day, welcome to the show. 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
14: All across in America, we are Red Eye Radio. He is Eric Hurley and I'm Gary McNamara. Hello.
15: Hello.
16: So, yeah, one of our listeners sent us, or I think posted on X about what Boy George had to say about, you know, how he is going to remember October 7th. And you and I were just sitting here before our pre-show meeting saying, think about it. I mean, you know, who would have ever thought that we would sit there and say, okay, I agree with Boy George.
15: Yeah.
16: Oh, Deborah Messing yesterday. In fact, there's a couple of stories out on her now supporting the Republican candidate.
15: Yeah.
16: Mr. Blakeman in New York against Kathy Hochul.
15: Right.
16: Thinks Democrats are destroying New York City. Who would have ever seen that? Yeah. At times, now, I haven't heard him speak in a while. And I don't agree with everything that they agree with, but I'm agreeing with them more. Johnny Rotten.
15: Stephen A. Smith,
16: yeah. Michael Rappaport.
15: Lady Gaga.
16: Bill Maher.
15: Ed Sheeran, whoever he is.
16: Now, I haven't seen anything I've agreed with Grandma Gaga.
15: No.
16: Right. Grandma Gaga is Madonna, by the way.
15: You know
16: people
15: what?
16: Don't know that.
15: I thought about that when we talked about Lady Gaga. I always think about Grandma Gaga, and I thought, might there be a moment? I'm just going to throw the possibility out there because you never know. I wouldn't have suspected Deborah Messing. I didn't follow the Will and Grace thing. I didn't really. I quit watching primetime TV back when before Cosby went to prison. And so it was a long time ago. And I never followed the, you know, I know who she is. Always assume far left, you know, and I don't really put any kind of judgment one way or the other or really care much about it. But it's notable because if you know that who she's supported in the past, Cynthia Nixon for governor.
16: Yeah, exactly.
15: You know,
16: Cynthia Nixon is as far left as you can get.
15: Well, but we made the point when we talked about it yesterday and you said she voted for Cynthia Nixon. Cynthia Nixon actually made some points during the debate.
16: Yes, she did.
15: That were like, hold on a second. This isn't just throwing out accusations or names or anything like this. Not that I would support Cynthia Nixon, but we thought, wait a minute. She was formidable in that moment to the extent that I guess someone without that experience could be. And she was a serious candidate. I wouldn't say a serious threat to her opponent, but a serious candidate, and brought up some very solid points during the debates. And so, you know, you look at where we are now, and you and I often wonder this when we go through election cycles, you know, the whole silent majority thing. But the silent, I don't know, you can't say majority just for the left, only on the left. There has to be a massive silent movement. And by that, I mean people who think that if I say something, for Deborah Messing to go out and say, I'm supporting the, not the Green Party candidate, not the independent that nobody knows that's running and has 20 followers. The Republican candidate is a huge deal. And I thought to myself, is there this growing number of people that are rank and file Democrats that are saying to themselves, you know what? I may not go down the Trump road. I may not go down the MAGA road. But on certain elections, there are Republicans that make a hell of a lot more sense than Democrats. I'm just asking a question. I have no idea. If I were a betting man, and I am, I would bet that no, it's not the case. It's not a great number of them. But I could be wrong about that. There certainly could be a growing number of them, and for Messing to be pretty forward about it, then Boy George, you know, and how he's going to commemorate,
16: you know,
15: October 7th, which we here in the central time zone of the U.S. just entered. And now, you know, all of these, but how many different celebrities have we seen, high profile individuals that have, I won't say made the turn, because I have no idea where they're going to be long term on what issues or what candidates. But Deborah Messing has to know, someone like Deborah Messing has to know that if you speak out against the Democrat, if you just say, I'm not going to vote, if she had just said, I'm not going to vote because I don't support the Democratic candidate and I won't vote for a Republican, that would have been a big deal to me, because the mob is going to come at your door. They're going to be, you know, you're going to be canceled at that point. And I don't know how active her career is. I think Will and Grace has been off the air for many years, but I, you know, I don't follow her career. But certainly that would have been enough to get the mob, you know, on their feet and cut her out of the herd
16: of
15: liberals.
16: Deborah Messing had to say yesterday, because she got flagged for it.
15: Yeah.
16: She defended her decision to support Trump-backed Republican Bruce Blakeman for governor of New York on Tuesday. The Will and Grace actress wrote in a lengthy Instagram post that while she has been a Democrat her whole life and for years, her focus has been on voting rights, the gay community, and gun control, she is increasingly concerned about the quality of life in New York City. I stand by every one of those principles, adding, what has changed is how I feel about the city and the state I dearly love. By the way, nothing has changed with the Democrats over the last couple of decades in New York as to the direction that they're going.
15: No.
16: There's no difference 20 years ago, 10 years ago, 5 years ago, or now.
15: Nope.
16: It's been on the exact same path.
15: Yep.
16: What? Did she eventually feel it? Are there people that she knows that can't afford to live in New York City anymore? But this is, again, the warning that we gave to Republicans and the administration way back in January of 25.
15: Yeah.
16: When the president took over.
15: Mm-hmm.
16: And that was, pay attention to prices.
15: Yeah.
16: Right. Don't just think that you can sit there and go, the economy is great, the economy is great, and prices aren't. Because you're now getting to the point. You know, I go back to that study that was done back in 2008, 2009. Remember that?
15: Mm.
16: When they found out that even liberals, when gas prices got so high.
15: Oh, yeah. Summer of 2008.
16: Yeah.
15: Because oil prices were at the highest they've ever been, $147 a barrel. Yeah. And even California liberals were, well, it was liberals, but I think there was another poll that showed even some California liberals, rank and file, were saying, drill, baby, drill.
16: Yeah. They said it's more important to drill than climate change. And that was across the political spectrum.
15: Yeah.
16: And even they asked people, are you liberal? Which even back then, a lot of people don't want to answer.
15: Right. Yeah.
16: Maybe now they do. Well, no, they don't anymore. I'm not liberal. I'm a communist.
15: Yeah.
16: Don't call me a liberal. How right. dare you insult me? I'm a communist.
15: Right.
16: Were they right here? In the past, Messing has supported candidates like former President Joe Biden, Hillary Clinton, and Cynthia Nixon before she endorsed the Republican Nassau County executive. She has frequently criticized Donald Trump. But this is what, again, you know, prices can do. The problem is, as we said yesterday, if you believe that prices are going to go down if Democrats take office, they're going to spend a lot more money.
15: Right.
16: And we don't have it. But, you know, and by the way, we'll give you an example of you know, what our future, you know, could be like.
15: Yeah.
16: You know, you see the situation in France right now with the riots and everything else.
15: Man.
16: And it's like, you know, they talk about, well, these riots are about, we need more money for education. It's like, no, these are the leftists and the leftist unions now, knowing that there's no more money to spend.
15: Right. And, you know, and we've seen this before from France. Remember when they did the they cut back on the retirement, and the young people said, you know, they changed the age limit or the age of benefits for retirement, and the young people just went crazy.
16: Listen, this here, this is really interesting. I know I'm not someone choosing between rent and groceries, so talking about herself.
15: Right, right.
16: But many of the people who make New York what it is, small business owners, teachers, nurses, and young people trying to start their lives here, are struggling with the high cost of living and policies like congestion pricing are making it difficult to afford. Now, what I find interesting is, you know, we've pounded on the congestion pricing for the longest time.
15: Right.
16: You know, wait, how long? When did that first come up? A decade ago?
15: Oh, yeah.
16: Maybe even that long ago?
15: Yeah, yeah.
16: But as we have said, for example, the price of electricity in New York is double what it is in Texas, the average price.
15: Yeah.
16: Roughly 30 cents per kilowatt hour, where it's 15 cents in Texas. Double. That's got nothing to do with Trump or the Republicans.
15: That's state policy.
16: That's all state policy. And I think what you see here is somebody like Deborah Messing saying, all right, I still don't like what's going on in the national level, mm-hmm. or I can't stand Trump because he's mean and wishes to blow up all of California. Or have Iran blow up all of California. Let me even exaggerate that a lot more than what he actually said.
15: Right.
16: But because I know what he was trying to say. Everybody knows he's not going to, doesn't want Iran to blow up San Francisco or whatever. I do believe he was making a point.
15: Right.
16: But that's what happens when he gets off script.
15: Right.
16: And the political part of it is that you can't win that one.
15: No.
16: You can't win that one. You can, you know, and so don't go off script.
15: Right.
16: Don't go off script. Don't do ad lib. But that's ridiculous. As I've said, I'm amazed I even brought it up because I said, what, a long time ago.
15: Mm-hmm.
16: I don't pay attention to what Trump says anymore. I pay attention to what he does.
15: The actions.
16: Yeah, the actions. What he says is meaningless to me now because it goes all over the place. And when he goes off script, you have no idea where he's going to go. But Deborah Messing basically is saying, I know the difference between what the federal government's doing under Trump and what my legislature and governor is doing in New York.
15: Mm-hmm.
16: And they're responsible for the incredible cost of living in New York. It's not Trump, even though I hate him because he's a meanie. But this isn't his fault. That's really interesting because you see, for example, I don't know how close the Minnesota race is because of the fraud right now for Senate and governor. I know governor's race was getting closer. And so you look at something like that and you go, whoa. You know, in Texas, I have, you know, if the polls are true for Tallarico, or if it's even close for Abbott, you sit there and go, what the hell's your problem?
15: Yeah.
16: You've got property tax reduction like you can't believe.
15: Yeah.
16: In the state of Texas over the last couple of years.
15: Yeah.
16: You know, what is it you're bitching about in the state of Texas?
15: Right.
16: Specifically, what is it?
15: Right.
16: In New York, I can see it. In Minnesota, with the fraud, I can see Democrats and independents saying this is unacceptable. In Texas, what is it? He's offered no solutions. Tallarico, you see the story where he's disappeared? They haven't seen him in a week.
15: Yeah.
16: Has it made an appearance at all?
15: Mm-hmm. Yeah, well, his ads are playing, the anti-Tallarico ads, I think they're PAC ads that are playing right now, and they're straight to the point and brutal. Like we are. You should be. Demonstrate how radical these individuals are and what they have actually said in their own words. And those ads that I've seen do nothing but that. They quote him.
16: And the interesting thing is, she's looking specifically, her beef is New York City.
15: Yeah.
16: But then again, what New York City is feeling exactly with electricity prices, you see across the board in New York State.
15: Right.
16: That's still there.
15: Right.
16: But she's talking about the specific policies, which is really Mamdani.
15: Yeah. Yeah.
16: In the direction that he wants to go.
15: Mm-hmm.
16: But she's looking at it from the state level saying, maybe she's saying the state shouldn't be bailing them out. Maybe there should be some type of fiscal responsibility.
15: You know, I wondered about that yesterday, if there is more to her message that she just hasn't said yet, that she feels like, wait a minute, no. You know, you shouldn't ask the working class families of the rest of the state to pay for what's going on in New York City. And things are just going through the roof in New York City. I mean, that's where she's from.
16: And then she said she's become increasingly concerned about public safety, saying that the violence we see on our streets and subways frightens me. So, does she hear the defund the police, the defund the military, which is coming from the DSA and saying, we can't be going there? And so, I'm not looking for moderate Democrats because there are no moderate Democrats.
15: No.
16: So, I've got to look and go, all right, Blakeman.
15: Yeah.
16: Trump endorsed Blakeman.
15: Yeah. Yeah. Well, because again, and you know, as we start October 7th here, the anniversary of the atrocities, I have been saying from the beginning, that night, I said, on one side, radicals, on the other side, everybody else. No more, there's no more of this in between, in the middle, both, you know, we both sides, middle ground, blah, blah, blah, blah, blah, come together, find common ground. There is none of that. There isn't. And it's not just between the anti-Semites or even worse, groups like Hamas who are committing these attacks. It is political. You're either with the radicals or you're not. And if you're not, sitting on the sidelines

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1: 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AM 1360.
2: Oh, what did I do with it? I had it here.
3: What'd you do with it? Where'd it go?
2: Oh, jeez.
3: Where is it?
2: It was my favorite tweet.
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2: X post yesterday.
3: Yeah.
2: That said, wow. The problem is, even if Los Angeles and San Diego get taken out, Colorado, the Rockies still can't win the National League West.
3: Oh, wow. All right. Yeah. No, we don't want the enemy attacking California.
2: And neither does Trump.
3: Yeah.
2: Because
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2: Well, actually, California is so radical that we're very fearful that they'll take out Iran.
3: Well, I'm wondering if the new Ayatollah might come out and go, man, that Newsom is a total radical. Way too radical.
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2: And he is Eric Harley and I'm Gary McNamara. One of our favorite men on the street interviews. Coming up in just 1 minute.
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2: Oops, we saw this story yesterday, but just never got to it. And I saw the audio had come out today from Fox. This was festival goers in liberal Tacoma Park, Maryland, are asked whether they'd be willing to give up their homes if the government decided the property was needed to house others. And the answer's all over the map. Are you ready?
3: I'm ready.
2: Hey, here we go.
21: I mean, if we were all doing it, I'd be so gay. Do you know what I mean? And who's coming to me? Is this a decision I'm making through democratic means? then yes. Yes, I would be so game. If I voted for it, sure.
0: I don't know that I would necessarily love it, but I mean, if it was something that was beneficial, I'd at least consider it. I mean, unnecessarily. Like I said, nobody wants what they have to be taken away from them, but there is something to be said about, like, you can set up things so that they're available for everybody.
5: Do I want to give it my private? Of course I don't want to give it my private property. Are they going to reimburse me fairly? That would be helpful in making my choice.
22: I don't think that's a good idea. But I think the idea of rent stabilization, for example, is an excellent idea, where you limit the rate of increase in rent in order to help people stay in their homes.
2: All right. Now, this is the best answer coming up.
3: All right.
2: Ready?
3: All right.
2: Here we go.
23: I think that's a ridiculous idea. It's a fool's errand. The idea that somehow we're going to be better off if the government is in charge of allocating all resources, that sounds not in any way desirable.
3: I love the people. Well, if it's done in the democratic process, no.
2: The government decides your property is needed.
3: Yeah.
2: They're right. Not saying you get a democratic vote. The government decides your property is needed.
3: Right.
2: They're going to take your property. Would you be willing to do it?
3: Right. You know, and this is obviously the next step for those. We remember during the COVID years, there were some rank and file liberals that were saying, well, nobody should own my property, which translates into I can't afford my rent. And so what they were saying was no one should be able to evict me from where I live. You know, this and that was kind of the beginning of a new run of squatters. Not that squatters were brand new at that time, but there were people that just found a loophole and became squatters and were living in people's homes. I don't know how you let that go. If you're state legislators, I don't know how you let that go for one second. But this was this idea of being able to live rent-free. By the way, part of that came from the subprime mortgage mess. When people got into homes, and it was astounding how many people got into these homes with no down payment, and they got in there and then never made a payment and then were evicted. But the eviction process was taking so long that they went months and months and months and never made a house payment. And it was, you know, this is this mentality that somebody else should pay my, you know, because if we're talking like healthcare, when that comes up, well, nobody should make a dime off healthcare. We've actually had callers tell us that. Nobody should make a dime of profit. Well, no, nobody should make a dime of profit off of a shelter or food or water or transportation. Oh, wait, what are we looking at? Communism, where you don't make anything, but nobody makes a profit, and I feel better about that when I have nothing and the government controls my entire life.
2: You know, we've talked about how people think. You know, whether they connect the dots, whether there's actually critical thinking, or whether their whole worldview is actually determined by a slogan,
3: yeah,
2: or a meme or a paragraph without any specifics, you know, in it at all,
3: right?
2: And you know, when I look at the left that hates private monopolies, that, you know, monopolies are, and everything out there is a monopoly. They don't even know how to explain it, but everything's a monopoly.
3: Right.
2: But when you have the clearest example of a human monopoly, which is the federal government, and not only does this monopoly have the ability to take your property through taxes, they have found the loophole, because you might say, yeah, but you have representation in that government.
3: Mm.
2: But they found the loophole to go into massive debt to tax people who aren't alive yet.
3: Right.
2: And the left views that as a positive thing. Yeah. And they believe that if they look at a big corporation, because remember, big corporations, if they have competition or not, the left views as a monopoly.
3: Yeah.
2: There's nothing that comes close to the ability of government to be a monopoly. Nothing.
3: Right.
2: There's nothing that comes close in our society. And yet they believe that that monopoly actually is the most efficient and productive way to allocate resources in a society. You cannot be a critical thinking person and actually say, look, I'm open to all ideas here. You know, what is a monopoly and why do I believe? Because you could ask me that. Why do I believe that the private sector works better? Competition.
3: Yeah. Right.
2: Competition that drives everything.
3: Right. It works better because of failure. The fear right. of failure, if you're going to compete in the marketplace as a business, you're going to have to, you know, first of all, you're going to have to make sure you have inventory or be able to supply services, whatever it is going to be. But beyond that, you're going to have to know what your competition is doing at every single moment. Two prime examples are the two top retailers right now in America, Amazon and Walmart. And when you think about Amazon, started with a guy selling books in his garage, you know, and then all of a sudden he's competing on a legitimate level with Walmart. I don't know that anybody saw that coming. For years, Amazon didn't make a penny of profit. I don't know that anybody saw that, but Jeff Bezos had that vision and was able to leverage everything ultimately into a business that is now not just here domestically great or big. It's a global business, and Walmart is now trying to play his game on the e-commerce level. If you don't know competition, if you don't know your competition, what's out there in the marketplace, if you're not constantly aware of that, then you'll fail. That fear of failure and that competition is what works for the marketplace and works for the consumer.
2: So number one is competition. There's actually two here. Number one is competition. And number two is you are much more immediately accountable for the money that you spend than in government.
3: Oh, yeah.
2: You think about government, good God, Congress, Senate, all their pet projects that they want.
3: Right.
2: Are those projects? Is the government money, when a senator says, I'm bringing the bacon home, is that bacon the most efficient way to use taxpayer dollars? Or is it something that helps keep somebody reelected, and whether it actually works or not, whether the government spending actually works or not, doesn't matter. It's the fact that, you know, the TV stations will say, you know, the for example, when you look at, I'll give a perfect example. When you look at New York and Hochul and the legislature giving out $500 checks, because they caused electricity prices to skyrocket through the roof, mm-hmm. where electricity prices are double what they are in the state of Texas.
3: Yeah. Yeah.
2: They caused it.
3: Right.
2: And then they come back and go, all right, let's give you $500, you know, before election time, because we caused this to happen.
3: Right.
2: Nothing like that can happen when you have competition and more accountability for the money that you spend in any type of human endeavor.
3: And make no mistake, from November 4th on, they don't care. There won't be any more checks until the next election cycle, maybe. But you're on your own. Now, this is all to, they know the mistakes they've made. All this is coming back on their internals. All of it. And they're seeing it. It's well, what do we do? Well, we'll just write people a check. It's the oldest game in politics.
2: When you see, and this is outside the business portion of it, but not necessarily, because they help destroy so many businesses. When you saw what happened during COVID, when they made so many of these decisions without actually having the science behind it.
3: Right.
2: And then when the science started coming out, government, liberals especially, for their willing or their wanting to control, kept things going in our society that were absolutely unacceptable in the United States of America.
3: Yep. They ignored real information that was coming out so that they could maintain control of people and businesses. And this is something they've been trying to get control of. They saw COVID as the greatest opportunity for them to do that. They wanted to control language through social media. They were doing that for the longest time. Just go back and look at the Twitter files. And then ask Zuckerberg what they were doing over at Facebook during the 2020 election cycle. Look at all of these things that they wanted to control. COVID was the perfect opportunity because you couldn't see it. You didn't know it. Everybody was wearing masks. All of a sudden, the world looked very scary, and they loved that, except for the fact that they weren't wearing the masks. Why? Because, not because they were hypocrites. They didn't buy the science. The governor of California didn't buy the science. He didn't believe in it, but he knew he could control other people. And that was part of it, has been a part of the left, and they thought it was the perfect opportunity. And ultimately, thank God, it failed. But they still control people with fear. The world is ending. Climate change.
2: And the entity that does the most damage because of their monopoly status and they're wanting power and control over your lives has convinced the American public that businesses involved in competition each and every day and much more accountable for the money that they spend are the reason that you have your problems today. Yeah. And they look at the public believing them and go, these people are a bunch of suckers.
3: Yeah.
2: Yep. That's what they think.
3: Yep.
2: We are Red Eye Radio.
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0: We are Red Eye Radio. He's Eric Cronin. I'm Gary McNamara. And you know, really, the incredible thing we've talked about, I know Jonathan Turley wrote about it also, but the new polls out there showing that support for K through 12 education, one of the lowest levels ever. People completely dissatisfied, school choice, they want it.
1: Yeah.
0: But you talk about a monopoly.
1: Mm-hmm.
0: You know, you talk about and the wanting for the monopoly and the Democratic Party pushing for it year after year after year after year. And now even in blue states, they're saying, well, wow, we've got to start. Well, why do you think that happened? Why does anybody put an ounce of trust in a government monopoly and their belief that they have the ability to allocate resources better than the private market? There's no evidence to show that. It's exactly the reverse. Mm.
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10: Residents in and around Florida are bracing for lots of rain this weekend. Hurricane Isaias has made landfall in the western Florida panhandle. The storm has weakened to a Category 1 hurricane as it moves inland. The region is dealing with widespread flooding, severe wind gusts, storm surge, and heavy rain. Over 500,000 customers are without power across Florida and Alabama. A hurricane warning is in effect from Louisiana to the Panhandle, where forecasters are warning, quote, of life-threatening inundation over the next day and a half. President Trump is slamming the leadership of New York Governor Kathy Hochul, speaking at a rally in Syracuse Friday night, alongside Republican candidate for governor, Bruce Blakeman. Trump said Democrats created the affordability problems facing the nation. Trump also shouted out former heavyweight champion Mike Tyson, who traveled to the rally with Trump. Hochul is running for another term against Blakeman, with recent polls showing Blakeman trailing the incumbent. It's unclear if the execution of Nedel Hassan by firing squad will be live streamed. On Thursday, Secretary of War Pete Hegseth said the execution of Hassan will be public, and accompanying reports said the Defense Department plans to live stream it. On Friday, Trump told reporters it hasn't been determined yet if Hassan's execution will be live streamed. The former Army doctor killed 12 soldiers, one civilian, and an unborn baby in November of 2009 at Fort Hood in Texas. And Meta is admitting its algorithm has been suggesting a song by the rock band Creed to users too often. In a statement Friday, the tech giant said it found Instagram users were being suggested to use the 1999 song Higher on posts and stories more than intended. I'm Jim Forbes.
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10: More shoppers are planning to use AI this year to shop during Black Friday and Cyber Monday sales. A new report from YouGov found planned AI use among likely holiday shoppers more than doubled since last year, at 34% planning to use AI. Those planning to use or considering using AI to shop said trying to find the best price is their top reason to use the technology. However, more than half of AI shoppers are concerned about the inaccurate or outdated information. The report also found that just under half of Gen Z and millennials are likely to shop during Black Friday or Cyber Monday. The United States is sanctioning the International Criminal Court, accusing the global court of unjustly pursuing war crimes against Israel, American service members, and the Trump administration. Secretary of State Marco Rubio announced the sanctions. Canada's federal government is advancing legislation to prevent people whose lone health condition is mental illness from accessing euthanasia. People whose sole underlying medical condition is a mental illness are currently barred from accessing medical assistance in dying to end their lives. The ban, scheduled to be lifted in March, has caused a divide on whether to permit this expansion of the program called MAID, or Medical Assistance in Dying. 96% of MAID deaths involve people whose natural death was considered, quote, reasonably foreseeable, according to the latest government figures. And two new movies are hitting the theaters this weekend. The horror flick Other Mommy, starring Jessica Chastain, is expected to scare up around $20 million in its first weekend in theaters. Meanwhile, The Social Reckoning, a sequel to The Social Network, is projected to make up to $8 million in its debut. I'm Jim Forbes.
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3: Now, it's Red Eye Radio. Gary McNamara and Eric Harley talk about everything from politics to social issues and news of the day. Whether you're up late or you're just starting your day, welcome to the show. From the Relief Factor Studios, this is Red Eye Radio.
0: All across America, we are Red Eye Radio. He is Eric Harley and I'm Gary McNamara. Good morning. Hello. All right, so one of the things we're talking about, you know, with the election coming up, and as we said, you know, I think one of the best things, just the way that you put it, and it was a couple of weeks back, and you said, look, anything the Republican Party is doing, you know, is fixable.
17: Right.
0: Where the Democrats are going is not fixable.
17: Right.
0: And we look in and wonder, for all that we believe the Republican Party has done wrong in this administration, again, it's fixable and it's not close to where the Democratic Party wants to go.
17: Mm-hmm.
0: So we talked yesterday about the fact that, you know, that, you know, Trump's out there trying to get his base going. I go, why wouldn't his base vote Republican?
17: Yeah, right.
0: Even if you're not, let's say, because I'm probably, I don't even know what the percentage is, probably 60 to 70% in favor of what the Republicans do. And there's a ton of stuff I disagree with. You know, yeah. And what I disagree with is when they move closer towards socialism.
17: Right. Right. Yeah.
0: And I don't care who the person is. You know, we're not tribal here on the show.
17: No.
0: We're not tribal to a personality. We never have been. If I vote for you and you do something that I disagree with, I'll criticize you that day if I voted for you the day before. The right. fact that people find that incredibly offensive boggles my mind. You're there to do my bidding. You're not there to become a celebrity. You're not there for me to bow down before you and say, you're the greatest ever. Because I know in the history of the United States, you're going to be gone. And what's important? Important is what the actual law is and what the Constitution states.
5: The work that you have done remains. And yes. If you talk about executive orders, those can be turned over quicker than any act of Congress. Although acts of Congress can also be turned over.
0: Everything can be turned over.
5: It's harder
0: Supreme,
5: to do. Supreme Court,
0: yeah.
5: You know, decisions can be turned around. There can be, there can be change, but our founders made it harder for that change for a reason. They made it difficult it should be slow, but the tendencies, the ideas that they promote, where you want to, if you're in the Republican Party, kick the door open for the left to take over, because at some point the left will control the White House.
0: Right.
5: And probably both chambers on Capitol Hill again. And then you look at what they want to do, what the Republican Party wants to do. I'm not saying I can deal with. I'm saying it can be dealt with. There are ways to change it. The left is not going to change. This is a culture now that is deeply embedded into the radical left, and the radical left will lead the Democratic Party
0: right.
5: for our lifetime and beyond.
0: And the one example is, you know, Trump coming to stump for
5: Paxton. Yeah.
0: And it's like, you know, Paxton, there is no energy. I was reading this the other day. There is no energy. And so Trump needs to come down to solidify the base.
5: Yeah.
0: Well, then you're not a good Republican, or you're not a good conservative, because there's stuff I disagree with Paxton on totally.
5: Mm-hmm.
0: Paxton is not a perfect candidate in any manner or way.
5: Right.
0: And I look at some of the things he's doing in the state of Texas. I disagree with them.
5: Right.
0: But I may agree with him 60% of the time. I agree with Tallarico 0% of the time.
5: Yes.
0: Because I know he is an extreme radical who wishes to change the Constitution of the United States. There's something wrong if you call yourself a Republican and you say, well, my excitement level is low. What the hell are you talking about? You know,
5: are you not motivated by the radical left right now?
0: Right. You're not motivated by the things that they wish to do. Everything that we've laid out, everything that they are, that we're against. Oh, if the candidate isn't perfect, I'm just not going to vote. I've never thought that way. It's always been, what's the lesser of two evils?
5: Yes.
0: Or what's the greater of the two positives? But I haven't done that in a long, long time.
5: You have to go back.
0: What's
5: to
0: the greater of the two positives? I don't know
5: how far you'd have to go back on that one.
0: I think about 1862.
5: Yeah, probably.
0: And so, you know, and so
5: right about the time you started voting.
0: When I see this, I'm just like, well, then you really don't care.
5: Yeah.
0: You're in it for some type of emotional satisfaction that has nothing to do with ensuring that the society and the republic that we live in, you know, that the government, because I understand, we understand why the Constitution exists and why the Bill of Rights exists.
5: Yeah.
0: To limit the power of the government.
5: Yeah.
0: Since I understand that, I want to limit the power of the government over my life, and there's no way that the Democrats will limit that more than the Republicans will. So just on a umbrella, the entire umbrella of why I vote. I don't even need to get into the specifics of the issues. You eventually do, because that's why you look and you say, you know, they wish to have much more power over me and much more power and control over the money of society. I'm against that.
5: Yeah.
0: Why? Mm. Because I believe in the United States of America, the Constitution, the Republic, free markets.
5: Yeah.
0: Because that's the number one. It's the way to create more productive, efficient, and happy people.
5: Yeah.
0: But when we fall for the BS of the studies, well, the happiest people are the people where the all the social programs are covered for them. Oh, they're not so happy anymore because the middle class pays a heck of a lot more in taxes, and the whole thing of, well, they're happier. I go, well, how do you define happiness?
5: Right.
0: To me, happiness is freedom and opportunity. And in that, because that's long-term happiness, freedom and opportunity.
5: Yeah.
0: It's not short-term. Give me the stuff that I want that I don't have to pay for. Long-term happiness is knowing I have freedom and opportunity, and in there's going to be periods of unhappiness because I have failed.
5: And you know,
0: and every human fails, and you get up, but I want that freedom and opportunity to fail and then succeed. And to me, I have no idea the way that the left is thinking, and the way a significant portion of the populist right is thinking, is completely and totally foreign to me.
5: Well, it's, you know, I think there was this COVID effect, COVID era effect. Wow. We can stay home. Wow. Things didn't go to hell. Wow. What's the least I can get away with? What's the least I can do? And then it really was about, because when you and I have talked about this, I actually had someone who's on the left, who's a friend of mine, and we had this back and forth on social media. I send a person there to do my bidding. Oh my gosh, I can't believe you admitted that. Well, you do the same thing. And when I explained it to her, then she just stopped posting. Because when we say that, I'm not doing it for my own satisfaction, even though I may be satisfied with them doing the right thing, whoever that public servant is and whatever role they're in. Real satisfaction comes from that it benefits a free society. Not me. I'm fine. I can take care of me. I don't need the government. I don't need the government to hand me things and supply things for me. I can handle it myself. But when they're doing the right things, it benefits a free society and it nurtures an environment that creates opportunity, which creates more liberty for everybody. And I'm talking about anybody and everybody, whether I agree with them or know them or love them or not. This is what this is all about. The left wants to come in and take that opportunity away from you. They don't want you to have your choices with your own children. By the way, that's one of the ads I saw. How the left is going after your own children, and what they want to do, what they're promoting is that they, if the parents didn't let that child have the surgery, the transgender surgery, then the parents would be prosecuted. They're promoting this idea of actually prosecuting, punishing the parents for not going along with the child's wishes. And this kind of indoctrination and massive rule over your child is part of the game.
0: Well,
5: not only do you not have any freedom, but they don't want you to have any decision in the classroom for your child, or if your child is indoctrinated and then believes they're not a girl, they're a boy, or they're not a boy, they're a girl, and they want surgery, and you disagree with it, we'll consider that child abuse. If you can't get up and get off your ass and go vote against that, I don't know what to tell you.
0: Yeah. You know, the other example is what we played earlier in the show was the audio of that festival where they asked the question, if the government said they needed your home, would you give it to them?
5: Yeah.
0: Like, well, yeah, if it was under the democratic process. Well, no, they're not asking you. They're saying, you know, the question is, if they want to take it for whatever purposes they want it,
5: yeah,
0: to give it to somebody else.
5: Right.
0: Oh, yeah, I do it. Well, I don't know if they should do, but, you know, it might be a good idea. You know, it's like even the right answer is, we said, the woman at the end. No.
5: Yeah.
0: It's not government's job to allocate resources and private property of people.
5: Here's the thing.
0: The fact that people actually think that way,
5: yeah,
0: is just absolutely just completely and totally foreign to me. And so this whole thing that Republicans aren't excited, well, then you're worthless.
5: Yeah.
0: If you're not excited to go out and vote, because it's not, I know. I don't vote because I believe government's going to take care of me. I vote to limit government's power over us. That's what gets me excited. And if you're a Republican and you call yourself a conservative and you're like, well, I'm not getting what I want and I should get something, then you're worthless as a Republican and you're not a conservative.
5: Well, and you're making it about you. You're making it, if you're turning it into this tribal thing, you're making it about you. It's not about you. It's about a free society and what benefits a free society. And if you don't see that, you've been wearing blinders just like the left. You're willfully ignorant. Need to take them off, and you need to vote in the direction that creates more opportunity and freedom. And by the way, on that question of would you be okay for the government to take your home, I'd like to qualify those respondents and ask first, how many of you own a home and have any equity whatsoever in that home?
0: That's a great question. You know, we've often said when you do polls that they should have qualifying questions,
5: yes,
0: for it.
5: Yeah.
0: Would you let them take your home? Well, if you had full equity in it,
5: right,
0: if you had half equity in it,
5: right,
0: if you have any equity in it,
5: right,
0: should the government just be able to take your home,
5: right,
0: and not pay you anything for it?
5: Exactly.
0: In order to benefit society, I love this.
5: In order to benefit society. Right.
0: And that's the line that people want to be BS'd.
5: Yep.
0: Dad was right.
5: Yep.
0: Well, we'll just take your home that you own. in order to benefit society, oh, yeah, then I'd be willing to do it. No, you wouldn't.
5: Yeah, you don't have any equity in your home, I'm guessing.
0: Yeah, what we figured out is, you know, whether it's the Democrats talking about shoplifting, it's okay to steal from someone else. Don't you dare steal from me.
5: Right.
0: Steal from them.
5: That's right. Defund the police. Not my police.
0: Not my police. Right.
5: I think they should defund the band, the police.
0: They were. Long time ago.
5: Nope. Believe it or not, they're still making a lot of money. They're getting unbelievable.
0: Oh, they're still funded. Okay, yeah, they're not together, but they're still funded.
5: Oh, they're funded. They're well funded.
0: Oh, that's a great point.
5: They're well funded. Yeah. Yeah. No, it's but you look at that attitude, and I guarantee you, go back to those respondents. Let me first ask you, do you have any equity whatsoever in your home? Oh, all right. On to the next person. I want to talk to people who have equity in their home and find out what they would say. The government taking your property, because you've got teeth in the game, and those teeth go with the government.
0: We are Red Eye Radio.
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19: Rainfall over much of the central and eastern Gulf Coast in coming days due to tropical storm development.
20: Sometime this week, there is a 90% chance overall of tropical development, and that will be very close to the Mexican Gulf Coast, likely over the Bay of Campeche, and that is not too far from the U.S. Gulf Coast, and we're looking at that system expected to lift northeastward with time.
19: USDA Chief Meteorologist Brad Rippey says regardless of development, rain will be spread across the southeastern U.S.
20: The bulk of the heavy rain should fall along and near the Gulf Coast, from southeastern Louisiana eastward through Florida. We do expect at least 4 to 8 inches. Those numbers could go higher if we have a significant consolidated tropical storm or hurricane heading toward that region.

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0: We are Red Eye Radio. He's Eric Carly, and I'm Gary McNamara. So, yeah, I just thought it was we should comment on that because I've been seeing a lot, especially, and then, you know, that Trump's out there, and he's out there because he's not out there to convince independents.
1: Right.
0: Trump is not out there to convince independents.
1: Right.
0: He's
1: right,
0: out there in order to shore up the base. And I'm like, why does he got to shore up the base of the Republican Party?
1: Right.
0: You're telling me you cannot tell me that you cannot be excited to go out and vote to stop what the Democrats want to do, which is the most radical agenda in the history of the country. Yeah. No, I'm not interested in that because they didn't give me exactly what I wanted.
1: Yeah.
0: The Republicans.
1: Yeah.
0: And if I don't get exactly what I want, I'm not going to vote. And if the Democrats take over, well, then that's the punishment for the Republicans not doing the right thing.
1: Yeah.
0: Well, there comes to a point where it's so rad. We're not talking about the difference of spending $10 billion on a project versus $12 billion on a project.
2: No, well, I was going to say that earlier. Right. It's not the difference between, okay, they want this health care plan versus the other side wants this health care plan or benefit or whatever.

0: it is. It's, again, a very solid line. And you're either with the radicals or you're not.
1: Right.
0: And if you're going to stay home as a Republican voter, then you're with the radicals.
1: By the way, very appropriate to say today, October 7th.
0: Yes, yes.
1: As you said way back then.
0: Yep.
1: You're either with the radicals or you're with...
0: Everybody else.
1: Everybody else. Either you're with the terrorists or you're with everybody else. Yep. Everybody's trying to soft sell it, you know, as we have seen.
0: Yep.
1: And
0: there's no middle ground.
1: There is no middle ground when it comes to anti-Semitism.
0: There's no middle ground on the anti-Semitism. There is no middle ground on the political game in the United States anymore. There is no middle ground with the left. There is no compromise meeting in the middle. That's why we're frustrated with Republicans when they say, well, we could do this and it's more of a liberal idea. We're like, no, you're opening the door for them. Don't do that.
2: We believe in America. You do too. The Patriot. AM 1360. 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
1: And he is Eric Carlin. I'm Gary McNamara. 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
13: And
1: after
13: you.
1: The show is over, it becomes our podcast.
13: Yeah.
1: Isn't that cool?
13: Yeah, it is.
1: And we take care of, we kill two birds with one stone. By the way, I really don't have any intention of killing any birds.
13: I heard a comedian say that we should change it, the suggestion from, I don't know, PETA or someone, that it should be feed two birds with one scone, which is stupid. Birds don't like scones.
1: It might kill them.
13: Well, that's what the comedian said, yeah.
1: You feed them scones.
13: He said, you know, scones get pretty hard after a while. You could actually probably kill two birds with one scone.
1: That's exactly. But when we discuss, you know, the election and just in general where the public is, you know, on government in general.
13: Yeah.
1: And the belief by so many people that big government, that is an absolute, the biggest monopoly that you could possibly ever get.
13: Yeah.
1: And with the federal government's ability to borrow money from future generations, the immorality of doing that doesn't seem to bother people. And people are like, oh, I think that's a great, I think the federal government, you know, that they can run things better. The private sector is a problem. And the thing is, the criticism of the private sector comes from the biggest monopoly that exists out there. You know, we saw in the Paramount Warner,
13: yeah,
1: you know, attempted antitrust lawsuit from the 12 states that said this is a monopoly, and the AG of California, we're doing monopoly, antitrust, and then they folded.
13: Yeah.
1: And there was not one antitrust argument to be made at all.
13: No.
1: None.
13: No.
1: They make this crap up as they go along because they know it relates to people. They look at the people and they go, these people are the biggest suckers out there. We can just scream antitrust, monopoly, and we're the biggest monopoly out there.
13: Yeah.
1: And we're not, they're really not monopolies. We're just calling them monopolies because we know the idiots will respond.
13: Yes.
1: Speaking of idiots, this Jonathan Turley's column that on his website.
13: Yeah.
1: He said, here's my column. In the first place, God made idiots, Mark Twain wrote in 1879. That was for practice. Then he made school boards, end of quote. Mark Twain, 1879.
13: Yeah.
1: And this is probably when we talk about the monopoly and how the Democrats have been able to, there's two things. The Democrats have been able to sell to a significant portion of the public that the private sector is the problem when they're the problem.
13: Yeah. Yeah. Over and over again.
1: And the other one, the biggest lie they've been able to convince people of is corporate taxes are good because they punish the corporation and therefore you're getting something when it's actually a stealth tax that hurts the poor the most. It's just amazing.
13: Yeah.
1: It's amazing when you look at it, you go, how stupid can people be? How can't you connect the dots? And it got to the point of being so bad that when Obama talking about the profits tax on
13: windfall profits tax on
1: oil companies. Mm-hmm. And it was like the argument was brought up. They said, well, if you raise it, you know, what you're saying is the oil companies are greedy.
13: Yeah.
1: And so if you raise the cost of doing business, they're not going to pass it on to the consumer, when obviously they pass everything on to the consumer because it's crystal clear every time there's an increase in the barrel of oil, you see it at your gas station a day later.
13: Yes.
1: And so there's no more perfect example of how companies will pass on the cost to the consumer. And yet people seem to be completely unaware. That's what happens with corporate taxes. The same thing. They'll pass it on to you. They always do, because their goal is to keep their profit margin the same or increase their profit margin each and every year. And so, which, by the way, by law, they're required to do.
13: Yeah.
1: Right. A company can't say, we're not going to make a profit anymore.
13: Right.
1: Because they have an obligation and responsibility to their stockholders.
13: Yes.
1: It's against the law if they do not work in benefit of their stockholders. Probably a lot of people don't know that, do they?
13: No, I mean, it's most people don't understand how business runs in general. The cost of doing business and everything that they essentially are paying for, which includes taxes.
1: And so, to me, those are the two things. The biggest monopoly is constantly trying to convince, the biggest monopoly with more power than any corporation could ever have has successfully convinced the people of the United States, or at least half the people of the United States, probably more, might be 60% when you look at the populist Republican that exists today. Oh, yeah, these companies, these billionaires are the problem. They're not the problem. They never have been. You're buying the BS because it's great to be able to blame somebody else for what you feel is your lot in life.
13: Yeah.
1: When the people responsible for making your life not easier, and that's why they exist, they make it harder, is government.
13: Yep.
1: And so schools, perfect example, as Jonathan Turley writes. He writes, Mark Twain said, in the first place, God made idiots. He wrote, that was for practice. Then he made school boards. It appears that most Americans now agree with him. New polling shows that K-12 education has now reached a record low in the number of people who are even somewhat satisfied with the state of education in the United States. What is most troubling is that the near total contempt for our school system does not make a bit of difference. Families and students have become largely irrelevant to an education cartel, a self-sustaining, self-perpetuating political alliance of unions and politicians. According to Gallup, only 32% of American adults say that they are completely or somewhat satisfied with the quality of K-12 education. That is the lowest figure in Gallup's 27 years of asking the question. Public satisfaction with the school system has dropped almost 20 points since 2024. The collapse comes at a time, and I think COVID was responsible for a lot of that.
13: Mm-hmm, mm-hmm.
1: The collapse comes at a time when universities are reporting that college students are entering higher education without basic math and other skills. We've also seen a dismal decline in standards at elite universities like Harvard, where faculty has been compelled to teach high school level math classes to students. In May, faculty in the University of California system, which eliminated standardized testing to achieve greater equity in admissions, reported an alarming lack of math knowledge among new students. Duh! Most recently, the University of California San Diego faculty report found a nearly 30-fold increase since 2020 in students whose math skills fell below the high school level. Like many of us, neither the drop in skills nor public support is surprising. For generations, the public school system, a government monopoly, for the longest time, has failed students in major cities. Despite massive budget increases, actual test scores continue to fall or remain at subpar levels. He said, in a prior column, this is Jonathan Turley, I was particularly moved by the frustration of a mother in Baltimore who complained that her son was in the top half of his class despite failing all but three of his classes. Her story led to my changing my view of school vouchers. Despite my long support for public schools, I believe vouchers may be the only way to take control away from the education cartel by introducing real competition based on academic performance. And think about this. We put government in charge of educating our students. They are completely failing. And for some reason, we have this belief, well, government can take care of everything else.
0: Yeah. And we keep saying we need to give more money to these institutions to do more failing.
1: Well, you know, if you ask the people out there, should more money go to schools? They'll say yes.
0: Yeah. It's overwhelming and has been for the longest time. I can't remember the last time. I mean, aside from conservatives, my dad and I were having a conversation here recently. And, you know, he's not doing too well, but he's sitting there. This was a shorter little talk show. And he said, Department of Education, he said, if I was president for 1 year, first thing I'd do, get rid of Department of Education, turn it over to the states and the local school districts and say, okay, you get this much money. You do what you want to do in your schools. And we've been talking about this as conservatives for the longest time. You have a government running your children. And here's the trade-off. This is the problem. The trade-off is, oh, well, we'll feed them breakfast. We'll keep them all day for you. We'll feed them lunch. Hey, we'll give them an afternoon school or after-school snack. You don't have to worry about it. We'll take care of them.
1: And then here, faced with lower proficiency scores, teachers, unions, and school administrators have continued to lower proficiency requirements. They are simply pushing students out the door without basic skills, robbing these kids of any chance to break out of cycles of poverty and unemployment. When confronted with their poor performance, school board members have declared meritocracy to be a form of white supremacy.
0: Yeah.
1: Gifted and talented programs are being eliminated in the name of so-called equity. In any other field, such generational failure would be unthinkable. No business or enterprise could ever sustain itself. However, that is the point. There is little competition in the system. Blue states have largely blocked voucher programs while protecting teachers from performance-based standards. Actual students have become irrelevant to budgets. In Chicago, there are schools that remain open despite 80% vacancy rates. One school, and we brought this to you a couple of weeks ago, Frederick Douglass Academy High School, has only 27 students or 2% of its building capacity.
0: Wow.
1: The school system spends $55,500 for each student at Frederick Douglass Academy. You know, the research came out. We brought it to you a couple of weeks ago. The United States now spends more on education per student, K through 12, than anybody in the world. Overall, 35% of Chicago schools are half full or less, but that did not stop the schools from spending a couple million on transcendental meditation sessions or giving teachers and students days off to join the May Day protest, with city-subsidized buses. Wow. According to a recent study, in 2025, the Chicago Teachers Union spent a record $4.2 million on politics and lobbying, but less than 18% on representing teachers. This includes massive contributions used to elect former teacher and union organizer Mayor Brandon Johnson, a former organizer for the union. Johnson, in turn, has effectively turned his office over to the far-left union. And this is what we believe. We need more government involved in more things in our life. I mean, it's, Eric, it's beyond stupidity. None of it makes any sense. And that's why when Republicans say, you know, or we hear, well, Trump has to be out there stumping because the Republicans, the excitement level is just not there, then you really don't care. If you've been voting and you're not going to vote now to stop this, if you can't see it, then you really don't care.
0: You've let them win. You're okay with them winning. You're okay with the radicals taking over.
1: And for some reason, and I call it the security of imagery.
13: Oh, I believe government will take care of me.
1: That's what it is. Not the security of substance, but the security of imagery.
0: Yeah.
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1: McNamara, the monopoly of government. Jonathan Turley writes, in economics, there are few scourges older and more damaging than the cartel. Which is, he's talking about the, in this particular case, teachers unions and the Democratic Party, which uses its power over an area to create higher prices, lower quality, and stifled innovation. Figures such as Randy Weingarten of the American Federation Teachers effectively made their unions piggy banks for the Democratic Party and appear at far left rallies to support Democratic causes. In return, Democratic leaders give this cartel most everything that it demands, including barring competition in the form of public vouchers or tying budgets to improving the education of actual students. That's why one of the greatest examples of the failure of government is education.
0: Yep.
1: Yet half the country says, we want more government control over more things. It's insanity,
0: yeah.
1: Art.
0: Yeah.
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8: Residents in Florida and Alabama are dealing with a major storm. Over 500,000 homes and businesses are without power across Florida and Alabama as Hurricane Isaias roars onto the coast. The hurricane made landfall in the western Florida panhandle early Friday night and has since weakened to a Category 1 hurricane as it moves inland. The region is dealing with heavy rain as it moves across the south, as well as widespread flooding and wind gusts over 90 miles per hour. In Georgia, Governor Kemp has declared a state of emergency and has authorized the activation of up to 500 National Guard troops if needed. A powerful 7.7 magnitude earthquake struck Panama on Friday. The quake was centered about 100 miles southeast from Panama City and was followed by several aftershocks. NBC News says buildings were destroyed by the quake. There have been no reports of fatalities. Multiple people are dead after a shooting at a Pennsylvania home that appears to be a murder-suicide. Police in Erie say officers responded to reports of shots fired early Friday night. After a long standoff, the suspected shooter was found dead with what appeared to be a self-inflicted gunshot wound. More people were found dead inside the house, including two children and a pregnant woman. Police have not confirmed the total number of deaths, but earlier reports claimed there were 9 dead. And it's not clear if a military execution by firing squad will be live-streamed. On Thursday, Pentagon Chief Pete Hegseth said the execution of Nadal Hassan will be public. Other reports said the Defense Department would live-stream it. On Friday, President Trump told reporters it hasn't been determined yet if Hassan's execution will be live-streamed. I'm Jim Ford.
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13: More shoppers are planning to use AI this year to shop during Black Friday and Cyber Monday sales. A new report from YouGov found planned AI use among likely holiday shoppers more than doubled since last year at 34% planning to use AI. Those planning to use or considering using AI to shop said trying to find the best price is their top reason to use the technology. However, more than half of AI shoppers are concerned about the inaccurate or outdated information. The report also found that just under half of Gen Z and millennials are likely to shop during Black Friday or Cyber Monday. The United States is sanctioning the International Criminal Court, accusing the global court of unjustly pursuing war crimes against Israel, American service members, and the Trump administration. Secretary of State Marco Rubio announced the sanctions. Canada's federal government is advancing legislation to prevent people whose lone health condition is mental illness from accessing euthanasia. People whose sole underlying medical condition is a mental illness are currently barred from accessing medical assistance in dying to end their lives. The ban, scheduled to be lifted in March, has caused a divide on whether to permit this expansion of the program called MAID, or Medical Assistance in Dying. 96% of MAID deaths involve people whose natural death was considered, quote, reasonably foreseeable, according to the latest government figures. And two new movies are hitting the theaters this weekend. The horror flick Other Mommy, starring Jessica Chastain, is expected to scare up around $20 million in its first weekend in theaters. Meanwhile, The Social Reckoning, a sequel to The Social Network, is projected to make up to $8 million in its debut. I'm Jim Forbes.
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22: Now, it's Red Eye Radio. Gary McNamara and Eric Harley talk about everything from politics to social issues and news of the day. Whether you're up late or you're just starting your day, welcome to the show from the Relief Factor Studios. This is Red Eye Radio.
1: All across America, we are Red Eye Radio. He is Eric Harley and I'm Gary McNamara. Hello.
0: Hello.
1: So, yeah, one of our listeners sent us, or I think posted on X about what Boy George had to say about how he is going to remember October 7th. And you and I were just sitting here before our pre-show meeting saying, think about it. I mean, who would have ever thought that we would sit there and say, okay, I agree with Boy George.
0: Yeah.
1: Oh, Deborah Messing. Yesterday, in fact, there's a couple of stories out on her now, supporting the Republican candidate, Mr. Blakeman, in New York against Kathy Hochul.
0: Right.
1: Thinks Democrats are destroying New York City. Who would have ever seen that? Yeah, at times, now, I haven't heard him speak in a while. And I don't agree with everything that they agree with, but I'm agreeing with them more. Johnny Rotten.
0: Johnny Rotten. Stephen A. Smith.
1: Stephen A. Smith, yeah. Michael Rappaport.
0: Lady Gaga.
1: Bill Maher.
0: Ed Sheeran, whoever he is.
1: Now, I haven't seen anything I've agreed with Grandma Gaga.
0: No.
1: Right. Grandma Gaga is Madonna, by the way.
0: You know
1: people
0: what?
1: Don't know that.
0: I thought about that when we talked about Lady Gaga. I always think about Grandma Gaga, and yeah. I thought, might there be a moment? I'm just going to throw the possibility out there because you never know. I wouldn't have suspected Deborah Messing. I didn't follow the Will and Grace thing. I didn't really. I quit watching primetime TV back when before Cosby went to prison. And so it was a long time ago. And I never followed the, you know, I know who she is. Always assume far left, you know, and I don't really put any kind of judgment one way or the other or really care much about it. But it's notable because if you know that who she's supported in the past, Cynthia Nixon for governor.
1: Yeah, exactly.
0: You know,
1: Cynthia Nixon is as far left as you can get.
0: Well, but we made the point when we talked about it yesterday and you said she voted for Cynthia Nixon. Cynthia Nixon actually made some points during the debate.
1: Yeah, she did. Yeah.
0: That were like,
1: yeah,
0: okay,
1: yeah.
0: Hold on a second. This isn't just throwing out accusations or names or anything like this. Not that I would support Cynthia Nixon, but we thought, wait a minute. She was formidable in that moment to the extent that I guess someone without that experience could be. And she was a serious candidate. I wouldn't say a serious threat to her opponent, but a serious candidate and brought up some very solid points during the debates. And so, you know, you look at where we are now, and you and I often wonder this when we go through election cycles, you know, the whole silent majority thing. But the silent, I don't know, you can't say majority, just for the left, only on the left. There has to be a massive silent movement. And by that, I mean people who think that if I say something, for Deborah Messing to go out and say, I'm supporting the, not the Green Party candidate, not the independent that nobody knows that's running and has 20 followers. The Republican candidate is a huge deal. And I thought to myself, is there this growing number of people that are rank and file Democrats that are saying to themselves, you know what? I may not go down the Trump road. I may not go down the MAGA road. But on certain elections, there are Republicans that make a hell of a lot more sense than Democrats. I'm just asking a question. I have no idea. If I were a betting man, and I am, I would bet that no, it's not the case. It's not a great number of them. But I could be wrong about that. There certainly could be a growing number of them, and for Messing to be pretty forward about it, then Boy George, you know, and how he's going to commemorate,
1: you know,
0: October 7th, which we here in the Central Time Zone of the U.S. just entered, and now, you know, all of these, but how many different celebrities have we seen, high-profile individuals that have, I won't say made the turn, because I have no idea where they're going to be long-term on what issues or what candidates. But Deborah Messing has to know, someone like Deborah Messing has to know that if you speak out against the Democrat, if you just say, I'm not going to vote, if she had just said, I'm not going to vote because I don't support the Democratic candidate and I won't vote for a Republican, that would have been a big deal to me because the mob is going to come at your door. They're going to be, you know, you're going to be canceled at that point. And I don't know how active her career is. I think Will and Grace has been off the air for many years, but I you know, I don't follow her career. But certainly that would have been enough to get the mob, you know, on their feet and cut her out of the herd of liberals.
1: Deborah Messing had to say yesterday because she got flagged for it.
0: Yeah.
1: She defended her decision to support Trump-backed Republican Bruce Blakeman for governor of New York on Tuesday. The Will and Grace actress wrote in a lengthy Instagram post that while she has been a Democrat her whole life and for years, her focus has been on voting rights, the gay community, and gun control. She is increasingly concerned about the quality of life in New York City. I stand by every one of those principles, adding, what has changed is how I feel about the city and the state I dearly love. By the way, nothing has changed with the Democrats over the last couple of decades in New York as to the direction that they're going.
0: No.
1: There's no difference 20 years ago, 10 years ago, 5 years ago, or now.
0: Nope.
1: It's been on the exact same path.
0: Yep.
1: What did she eventually feel it? Are there people that she knows that can't afford to live in New York City anymore? But this is, again, the warning that we gave to Republicans and the administration way back in January of 25.
0: Yeah.
1: When the president took over.
0: Mm-hmm.
1: And that was, pay attention to prices.
0: Yeah.
1: Right. Don't just think that you can sit there and go, the economy is great, the economy is great, and prices aren't. Because you're now getting to the point, you know, I go back to that study that was done back in 2008, 2009. Remember that?
0: Mm.
1: When they found out that even liberals, when gas prices got so high.
0: Oh, yeah. Summer of 2008.
1: Yeah.
0: Because oil prices were at the highest they've ever been, $147 a barrel. Yeah. And even California liberals it was liberals, but I think there was another poll that showed even some California liberals, rank and file, were saying drill, baby, drill.
1: Yeah. They said it's more important to drill than climate change. And that was across the political spectrum.
0: Yeah.
1: And even they asked people, are you liberal? Which even back then, a lot of people don't want to answer.
0: Right. Yeah.
1: Maybe now they do. Well, no, they don't anymore. I'm not liberal. I'm a communist.
0: Yeah.
1: Don't call me a liberal. How right. dare you insult me? I'm a communist.
0: Right.
1: But she said, were they right here? In the past, Messing has supported candidates like former President Joe Biden, Hillary Clinton, and Cynthia Nixon before she endorsed the Republican Nassau County executive. She has frequently criticized Donald Trump. But this is what, again, you know, prices can do. The problem is, as we said yesterday, if you believe that prices are going to go down if Democrats take office, they're going to spend a lot more money.
0: Right.
1: And we don't have it. But, you know, and by the way, we'll give you an example of you know, what our future, you know, could be like.
0: Yeah.
1: You know, you see the situation in France right now with the riots and everything else.
0: Man.
1: And it's like, you know, they talk about, well, these riots are about, we need more money for education. It's like, no, these are the leftists and the leftist unions now, knowing that there's no more money to spend.
0: Right. We've seen this before from France. Remember when they did the they cut back on the retirement, and the young people said, you know, they changed the age limit or the age of benefits for retirement, and the young people just went crazy.
1: Listen, this here, this is really interesting. I know I'm not someone choosing between rent and groceries, so talking about herself.
0: Right, right.
1: But many of the people who make New York what it is, small business owners, teachers, nurses, and young people trying to start their lives here are struggling with the high cost of living, and policies like congestion pricing are making it difficult to afford. Now, what I find interesting is, you know, we've pounded on the congestion pricing for the longest time.
0: Right.
1: You know, wait, how long? When did that first come up? A decade ago?
0: Oh, yeah.
1: Maybe even that long ago?
0: Yeah.
1: But as we have said, for example, the price of electricity in New York is double what it is in Texas, the average price.
0: Yeah.
1: Roughly 30 cents per kilowatt hour, where it's 15 cents in Texas. Double. That's got nothing to do with Trump or the Republicans.
0: That's state policy.
1: That's all state policy. And I think what you see here is somebody like Deborah Messing saying, all right, I still don't like what's going on in the national level,
0: mm-hmm.
1: or I can't stand Trump because he's mean and wishes to blow up all of California. I mean, or have Iran blow up all of California. Let me even exaggerate that a lot more than what he actually said.
0: Right.
1: But because I know what he was trying to say. Everybody knows he's not going to doesn't want Iran to blow up San Francisco or whatever. I do believe he was making a point.
0: Right.
1: But that's what happens when he gets off script.
0: Right.
1: And the political part of it is that you can't win that one.
0: No.
1: You can't win that one. You can, you know, and so don't go off script.
0: Right.
1: Don't go off script. Don't do ad lib. But that's ridiculous. As I've said, I'm amazed I even brought it up because I said, what, a long time ago.
0: Mm-hmm.
1: I don't pay attention to what Trump says anymore. I pay attention to what he does.
0: The actions.
1: Yeah, the actions. What he says is meaningless to me now. Because it goes all over the place. And when he goes off script, you have no idea where he's going to go. But Deborah Messing basically is saying, I know the difference between what the federal government's doing under Trump and what my legislature and governor is doing in New York.
0: Mm-hmm.
1: And they're responsible for the incredible cost of living in New York. It's not Trump. Even though I hate him because he's a meanie, but this isn't his fault. That's really interesting because you see, for example, I don't know how close the Minnesota race is because of the fraud right now for Senate and governor. I know governor's race was getting closer. And so you look at something like that and you go, whoa. You know, in Texas, I have, you know, if the polls are true, For Tallarico, or if it's even close for Abbott, you sit there and go, what the hell is your problem?
0: Yeah.
1: You've got property tax reduction like you can't believe.
0: Yeah.
1: In the state of Texas over the last couple of years.
0: Yeah.
1: You know, what is it you're bitching about in the state of Texas?
0: Right.
1: Specifically, what is it?
0: Right.
1: In New York, I can see it. In Minnesota, with the fraud, I can see Democrats and independents saying this is unacceptable. In Texas, what is it? He's offered no solutions. Tallarico, you see the story where he's disappeared? They haven't seen him in a week?
0: Yeah.
1: Has it made an appearance at all?
0: Mm-hmm. Yeah, well, his ads are playing. The anti-Tallarico ads, I think they're PAC ads that are playing right now. And they're straight to the point and brutal. Like we are. You should be. Demonstrate how radical these individuals are and what they have actually said in their own words. And those ads that I've seen do nothing but that. They quote him.
1: And the interesting thing is, she's looking specifically, her beef is New York City.
0: Yeah.
1: But then again, what New York City is feeling exactly with electricity prices, you see across the board in New York State.
0: Right.
1: That's still there.
0: Right.
1: But she's talking about the specific policies, which is really Mamdani.
0: Yeah. Yeah.
1: In the direction that he wants to go.
0: Mm-hmm.
1: But she's looking at it from the state level saying, maybe she's saying the state shouldn't be bailing them out. Maybe there should be some type of fiscal responsibility.
0: You know, I wondered about that yesterday, if there is more to her message that she just hasn't said yet, that she feels like, wait a minute, no. You know, you shouldn't ask the working class families of the rest of the state to pay for what's going on in New York City. And things are just going through the roof in New York City. I mean, that's where she's from.
1: And then she said she's become increasingly concerned about public safety, saying that the violence we see on our streets and subways frightens me. So, does she hear the defund the police, the defund the military, which is coming from the DSA and saying, we can't be going there? And so, I'm not looking for moderate Democrats because there are no moderate Democrats.
0: No.
1: So, I've got to look and go, all right, Blakeman.
0: Yeah.
1: Trump endorsed Blakeman.
0: Yeah. Yeah. Well, because, again, and, you know, as we start October 7th here, the anniversary of the atrocities, I have been saying from the beginning, that night, I said, on one side, radicals, on the other side, everybody else. No more. There's no more of this in between, in the middle, both, you know, we both sides, middle ground, blah, blah, blah, blah, blah, come together, find common ground. There is none of that. There isn't. And it's not just between the anti-Semites or even worse, groups like Hamas who are committing these attacks. It is political. You're either with the radicals or you're not. And if you're not, sitting on the sidelines isn't the answer.
1: I just wonder, though, you look at it, because we're talking about the number of people that are known as liberals out there and their change. And I'm thinking, you know, can the Republicans eventually get the baby vote? Because if you look at it, Johnny Resnick, goo-goo, you know, said, yeah, I'm not going to do politics in my concerts. And then you have Gaga.
0: Right.
1: And the fact that she's been called a Zionist because she's against the racism of anti-Semitism.
0: It's time for babies to wake up and get out there and do their thing, do their part.
1: All you've got to get is Lamal from that 80s band Kaja Goo Goo, and you got the Goo Goo Gaga Goo Goo vote.
0: There you go, right there.
1: Yep.
0: Nurseries everywhere.
1: Yep. 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

0: is Eric Carlin. I'm Gary McNamara. Good morning. Oh, what did I do with it? I had it here.
1: What'd you do with it? Where'd it go?
0: Oh, jeez.
1: Where is it?
0: It was my favorite tweet.
1: Oh, yeah.
0: X post yesterday.
1: Yeah.
0: That said, wow, the problem is, even if Los Angeles and San Diego get taken out, Colorado, the Rockies still can't win the National League West.
1: Oh, wow. All right. Yeah. No, we don't want the enemy attacking California.
0: And neither does Trump.
1: Yeah.
0: Because
1: the enemy is California.
0: Well, actually, California is so radical.
1: Yeah.
0: That we're very fearful that they'll take out Iran.
1: Well, I'm wondering if the new Ayatollah might come out and go, man, that Newsom is a total radical. Way too radical.
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0: And he is Eric Harley, and I'm Gary McNamara. One of our favorite men on the street interviews coming up in just 1 minute.
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0: Oops, we saw this story yesterday, but just never got to it. And I saw the audio had come out today from Fox. Yeah. This was festival goers in liberal Tacoma Park, Maryland, are asked whether they'd be willing to give up their homes if the government decided the property was needed to house others. And the answer's all over the map. Are you ready?
1: I'm ready.
0: Hey, here we go.
16: I mean, if we were all doing it, I'd be so gay. Do you know what I mean? And who's coming to me? Is this a decision I'm making through democratic means? Then yes. Yes, I would be so game. If I voted for it, sure.
17: I don't know that I would necessarily love it, but I mean, if it was something that was beneficial, I'd at least consider it. I mean, I necessarily, like you said, nobody wants what they have to be taken away from them, but there is something to be said about, like, you can set up things so that they're available for everybody.
16: Do I want to give it my private? Of course I don't want to give it my private property. Are they going to reimburse me fairly? That would be helpful in making my choice.
18: I don't think that's a good idea. But I think the idea of rent stabilization, for example, is an excellent idea, where you limit the rate of increase in rent in order to help people stay in their homes.
0: All right. Now, this is the best answer coming up.
1: All right.
0: Ready?
1: All right.
0: Here we go.
19: I think that's a ridiculous idea. It's a fool's errand.
16: The idea that somehow we're going to be better off if the government is in charge of allocating all resources, that sounds not in any way desirable.
0: I love the people. Well, if it's done in the democratic process, no. The government decides your property is needed.
1: Yeah.
0: They're right. Not saying you get a democratic vote. The government decides your property is needed.
1: Right.
0: They're going to take your property. Would you be willing to do it?
1: Right. You know, and this is obviously the next step for those. We remember during the COVID years, there were some rank and file liberals that were saying, well, nobody should own my property, which translates into I can't afford my rent. And so what they were saying was, no one should be able to evict me from where I live. You know, this, and that was kind of the beginning of a new run of squatters. Not that squatters were brand new at that time, but there were people that just found a loophole and became squatters and were living in people's homes. I don't know how you let that go if you're state legislators. I don't know how you let that go for one second. But this was this idea of being able to live rent-free. By the way, part of that came from the subprime mortgage mess. When people got into homes, and it was astounding how many people got into these homes with no down payment, and they got in there and then never made a payment and then were evicted. But the eviction process was taking so long that they went months and months and months and never made a house payment. And it was, you know, this is this mentality that somebody else should pay my, you know, because if we're talking like healthcare, when that comes up, well, nobody should make a dime off healthcare. We've actually had callers tell us that. Nobody should make a dime of profit. Well, no, nobody should make a dime of profit off of a shelter or food or water or transportation. Oh, wait, what are we looking at? Communism, where you don't make anything, but nobody makes a profit, and I feel better about that when I have nothing and the government controls my entire life.
0: You know, we've talked about how people think. You know, whether they connect the dots, whether there's actually critical thinking, or whether their whole worldview is actually determined by a slogan,
1: yeah,
0: or a meme or a paragraph without any specifics, you know, in it at all,
1: right?
0: And you know, when I look at the left that hates private monopolies, that, you know, monopolies are, and everything out there is a monopoly. They don't even know how to explain it, but everything's a monopoly.
1: Right.
0: But when you have the clearest example of a human monopoly with the federal government, and not only does this monopoly have the ability to take your property through taxes, they have found the loophole, because you might say, yeah, but you have representation in that government.
1: Mm.
0: But they found the loophole to go into massive debt,
1: yeah,
0: to tax people who aren't alive yet.
1: Right.
0: And the left views that as a positive thing. Yeah. And they believe that if they look at a big corporation, because remember, big corporations, if they have competition or not, the left views as a monopoly.
1: Yeah.
0: There's nothing that comes close to the ability of government to be a monopoly. Nothing.
1: Right.
0: There's nothing that comes close in our society. And yet they believe that monopoly actually is the most efficient and productive way to allocate resources in a society. You cannot be a critical thinking person and actually say, look, I'm open to all ideas here. You know, what is a monopoly and why do I believe? Because you could ask me that. Why do I believe that the private sector works better? Competition.
1: Yeah.
0: right. competition that drives everything.
1: Right. It works better because of failure. The fear right. of failure, if you're going to compete in the marketplace as a business, you're going to have to, you know, first of all, you're going to have to make sure you have inventory or be able to supply services, whatever it is going to be. But beyond that, you're going to have to know what your competition is doing at every single moment. Two prime examples are the two top retailers right now in America, Amazon and Walmart. And when you think about Amazon started with a guy selling books in his garage, you know, and then all of a sudden he's competing on a legitimate level with Walmart. I don't know that anybody saw that coming. For years, Amazon didn't make a penny of profit. I don't know that anybody saw that, but Jeff Bezos had that vision and was able to leverage everything ultimately into a business that is now not just here domestically great or big. It's a global business, and Walmart is now trying to play his game on the e-commerce level. If you don't know competition, if you don't know your competition, what's out there, the marketplace, if you're not constantly aware of that, then you'll fail. That fear of failure and that competition is what works for the marketplace and works for the consumer.
0: So number one is competition. There's actually two here. Number one is competition. And number two is you are much more immediately accountable for the money that you spend than in government.
1: Oh, yeah.
0: You think about government, good God, Congress, Senate, all their pet projects that they want.
1: Right.
0: Are those projects? Is the government money, when a senator says, I'm bringing the bacon home, is that bacon the most efficient way to use taxpayer dollars? Or is it something that helps keep somebody reelected, and whether it actually works or not, whether the government spending actually works or not, doesn't matter. It's the fact that, you know, the TV stations will say, you know, for example, when you look at, I'll give a perfect example. When you look at New York and Hochul and the legislature giving out $500 checks, because they caused electricity prices to skyrocket through the roof, mm-hmm. where electricity prices are double what they are in the state of Texas.
1: Yeah. Yeah.
0: They caused it.
1: Right.
0: And then they come back and go, all right, let's give you $500, you know, before election time, because we caused this to happen.
1: Right.
0: Nothing like that can happen when you have competition and more accountability for the money that you spend in any type of human endeavor.
1: And make no mistake, from November 4th on, they don't care. There won't be any more checks until the next election cycle, maybe. But you're on your own. Now, they know the mistakes they've made. All this is coming back on their internals. All of it. And they're seeing it. It's well, what do we do? Well, we'll just write people a check. It's the oldest game in politics.
0: When you see, and this is outside the business portion of it, but not necessarily, because they help destroy so many businesses. When you saw what happened during COVID, when they made so many of these decisions without actually having the science behind it.
1: Right.
0: And then when the science started coming out, government, liberals especially, for their willing or their wanting to control,
1: mm-hmm.
0: kept things going in our society that were absolutely unacceptable in the United States of America.
1: Yep. They ignored real information that was coming out so that they could maintain control of people and businesses. And this is something they've been trying to get control of. They saw COVID as the greatest opportunity for them to do that. They wanted to control language through social media. They were doing that for the longest time. Just go back and look at the Twitter files. And then ask Zuckerberg what they were doing over at Facebook during the 2020 election cycle. Look at all of these things that they wanted to control. COVID was the perfect opportunity because you couldn't see it. You didn't know it. Everybody was wearing masks. All of a sudden, the world looked very scary, and they loved that, except for the fact that they weren't wearing the masks. Why? Because, not because they were hypocrites. They didn't buy the science. The governor of California didn't buy the science. He didn't believe in it, but he knew he could control other people. And that was part of it, has been a part of the left, and they thought it was the perfect opportunity. And ultimately, thank God, it failed. But they still control people with fear. The world is ending. Climate change.
0: And the entity that does the most damage because of their monopoly status and their wanting power and control over your lives has convinced the American public that that businesses involved in competition each and every day and much more accountable for the money that they spend are the reason that you have your problems today. Yeah. And they look at the public believing them and go, these people are a bunch of suckers.
1: Yeah.
0: Yep. That's what they think.
1: Yep.
0: We are Red Eye Radio.
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0: We are Red Eye Radio. He's Eric Cronin, and I'm Gary McNamara. And you know, really, the incredible thing we've talked about, I know Jonathan Turley wrote about it also, but the new polls out there showing that support for K through 12 education, one of the lowest levels ever. People completely dissatisfied. School choice, they want it.
1: Yeah.
0: But you talk about a monopoly.
1: Mm-hmm.
0: You talk about and the wanting for the monopoly and the Democratic Party pushing for it year after year after year after year. And now even in blue states, they're saying, well, wow, we've got to start. Well, why do you think that happened? Why does anybody put an ounce of trust in a government monopoly and their belief that they have the ability to allocate resources better than the private market? There's no evidence to show that. It's exactly the reverse. Mm.
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31: Hello, everyone. I'm Carl Amari, and this is Hollywood 360, the radio show that presents all things entertainment, including trivia contests and games, movie reviews, celebrity interviews, showbiz news, and classic radio shows. My co-host is the vivacious Lisa Wolf. In this hour, it's a hard-boiled detective adventure of Philip Marlowe from 1950, but first, it's real or ridiculous. Lisa will provide information on things we grew up with, and I must decide if they are real or ridiculous while you play along at home. Right, Lisa?
4: That is right, Carl. And if I remember correctly, last week you almost won a pizza for you and Mike, but you failed the task. So I'm going to give you another shot at that.
31: Failing is something that I do quite often.
4: With a lot of bravado. Right. Well, yeah. I'm going to give you another shot because I mean,
31: really?
4: I felt so badly about it. You could tell I was really upset about it.
31: Wow.
4: I'm going to give you another chance.
31: You know, the
4: to
31: crowd
4: prove
31: is gasping that you're going to give me another.
4: And so is Mike because he's salivating over there.
32: Let me tell you a trick.
31: Yeah.
4: Okay.
32: Don't get too pompous here, Carl.
31: All right,
32: maybe we'll win one.
31: I'll be humble.
4: Okay, be humble.
31: Okay?
4: Mm-hmm. All right, you get all 10 correct. Next week, we get a pizza from Lou's.
33: What are you talking about?
31: Really, Lou's?
4: You accept that?
31: Yes.
4: Okay, let's go.
31: Let's do it.
4: The original Pringles can was designed by the same man who designed the Slinky. Real or ridiculous?
31: Ridiculous.
4: You are correct. It is ridiculous. But just so you know, it was designed by the same man who designed the Frisbee.
31: Oh.
4: Did you know that?
31: For Hasbro, remember?
4: Frederick Bauer sure designed the distinctive Pringles container and also worked on early Frisbee development.
31: That guy owns his own island somewhere.
4: Yeah,
31: if he's still alive.
4: Yeah, I hope so for his sake.
31: Mm-hmm.
4: The original Clue game, remember Clue?
31: Yeah.
4: Included a character named...
31: You don't have one.
4: That's true. Included a character named Mrs. Black.
31: Real.
4: I gotcha. It's Mrs. White. Mrs. White. I changed it for you. Mrs. White was one of the 6 original suspects when Clue was introduced in 1949.
31: Wow, 1949.
4: Yeah, goes way back.
31: Yeah.
4: To things we grew up with.
31: Yeah.
4: The first McDonald's Big Mac had 3 pieces of bread.
31: Real.
4: That is real. The original Big Mac included a middle layer bun between the 2 beef patties.
31: They don't have them anymore like that?
4: I thought
31: they still have them like that.
4: I don't know.
31: Yeah, I'm pretty sure they're...
4: 2 all beef patties, special sauce.
31: I think it has a middle bun.
4: Mike,
31: 2 all beef patties, special sauce,
32: lettuce,
31: cheese, pickles, onions on a sesame seed bun. Yeah, there's a middle bun in there. Yeah.
4: I'm going to have to look that up because I don't know.
31: Okay.
4: And just because you're saying it does not make it true.
31: Yeah.
4: The Pillsbury Doughboy. Right? The Pillsbury Doughboy.
31: Yeah.
4: Him.
31: Yeah.
4: Was originally designed to have brown hair.
31: Brown hair? Really? No.
4: I'm asking you.
31: That's ridiculous.
4: You are correct. It did not.
32: Baby.
4: The original Wheel of Fortune game show used the title Shopper's Bazaar before it became Wheel of Fortune.
31: No.
1: That is correct. It did not. It was Wheel of Fortune from its debut in, when did it debut?
31: Debuted in 78.
1: Close, 75. The first Hot Wheels car released was a red Camaro. Real or ridiculous?
31: Real.
1: That is real. Did you have it?
31: No.
1: Oh, it was part of the original 1968 lineup.
31: We had
1: they were like a dollar. They do that. You could buy a single little tiny Hot Wheels car for maybe a dollar.
31: We ate oatmeal three times a day.
1: I love oatmeal.
31: Yeah. It's time for oatmeal.
1: I had porridge.
31: Yay.
1: Right?
31: Yeah.
1: The original Monopoly game was invented by a woman who later sold her patent for $500.
31: I think that's real.
1: That is real. That is real. It was created as the landlord's
32: game.
1: And I'm sold the patent to Parker Brothers.
31: I'm like butter. I'm on a roll.
1: Well, you're not on enough of a roll for a pizza, unfortunately for you.
31: I've gotten so many right already. If I didn't have arthritis in my shoulder, I would be patting myself on the back for each one of these things. Yeah.
1: All right, now you're getting pompous, so you're going to start.
31: Doesn't matter because pizza's off the table.
1: I understand, but it's just bragging rights.
31: It's okay.
1: Okay.
31: It's part of my persona.
1: Yes, indeed it is. The first Twinkies were filled with vanilla cream.
31: Okay, real.
1: I'm sorry. No. You got pompous and you missed it. The original Twinkies had banana-flavored filling.
31: Really?
1: Vanilla replaced it during World War II because of the banana shortages.
31: I am surprised.
1: Yeah, I know you are.
31: Okay.
1: All right. Are you ready to listen now?
31: Yeah.
1: The first MTV, you know this one, I'm pretty sure.
31: Yeah.
1: If this is real or ridiculous. Okay. The first MTV video was?
31: Video Killed the Radio
1: That's
31: Star.
1: That's it. That's right. And who sings that?
31: Radiohead or something
1: That's
31: like that?
1: That's the
31: Buggles. Mm-hmm. Okay.
1: What year did that happen in?
31: Man. 71?
1: 81.
31: Oh,
1: 81. 10 years later.
31: Oh, okay.
1: Here's the last one.
31: Mm-hmm.
1: The original Bic pen.
31: Yeah.
1: Do you ever used to have, remember those little big pens with the caps?
31: Sure, of course.
1: Was designed to write for only 1 year before the ink ran out. Was designed for 1 year.
31: No.
1: You nodded yes, but then you said no, so you confused me. You are correct.
31: Yeah.
1: That is, I mean, it's supposed to write for 2 kilometers.
31: Yeah.
1: Which is crazy. 2.2 miles on a kilometer. It's crazy.
3: What you just said. is one of the most insanely idiotic things I have ever heard.
31: Know that?
1: Is that true,
3: Everyone
1: though?
3: In this room
31: yeah.
1: is that one
3: is
1: of the most
3: dumber.
1: Insanely
31: I mean, who
1: idiotic
31: cares
1: things
31: if it
1: you've
31: wrote
1: ever
31: for
1: heard?
31: A kilometer.
1: 2 kilometers.
31: 2 kilometers.
1: That's a lot of writing. You get your money's worth out of a
31: is
1: big
31: it?
1: Pen, Carl.
31: Wow. When we come back, we're going to tune in to the adventures of Philip Marlowe, the detective adventure. Stick around.
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31: You know, this week was a week where I had a lot of listeners reaching out to me saying, oh my gosh, I missed the end of this program because the show was on so late, or our station doesn't carry the last hour and you played a really cool show in that last hour, and boy oh boy, is there any way I can get the program? 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
7: 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All right, Lisa, it is time for, I would say, one of the best, if not the best, detective show on the air, Philip Marlowe. It had a full orchestra. Gerald Moore was the star. He played Raymond Chandler's detective to a T. It started on radio in 1947 with Van Heflin as Philip Marlowe, but then very quickly it changed over to Gerald Moore, and he carried it throughout the run all the way to 1951. And this is a 1950 broadcast, March 28th, called The Sword of Cebu. Let's tune this in, part one of The Adventures of Philip Marlowe.
8: Get this and get it straight. Crime is a sucker's road, and those who travel it wind up in the gutter of the prison or the grave. This time I started with a Romanian from left field. Got misled in the Philippine jungles, chased a beautiful blonde clear to Venice, and wound up with a friend from Siam. All without ever leaving Los Angeles. It happened like this.
9: From the pen of Raymond Chandler, outstanding author of crime fiction, comes his most famous character in The Adventures of Philip Marlowe. Now, with Gerald Moore starred as Philip Marlowe, we bring you tonight's exciting story, The Sword of Cebu.

0: Excuse me. You could tell me where is the office of Philip Marlowe, the detective, maybe.
1: Yeah, sure. Right around the corner here to your left.
0: Oh, thank you very much.
1: Uh-huh.
0: My friend, you know this Mr. Marlowe, eh?
1: Well, yes. Yeah, I think you could say I know him.
0: Tell me, he is a reliable man?
1: Well, that depends on what you want to rely on him for. Excuse me, will you? I want to unlock the door.
0: What? You are Philip Marlowe?
1: Yeah, you're so right. Come on in, Mr.
0: Never mind. Now listen to me. I will pay you twice what Henry Pound has offered to you. Also, I will add to that $1,000 for a bonus.
1: Wait a minute. What is this Henry Pound, $1,000?
0: Please, I have not the time for haggling. We may get $2,000, but you must work for me, not for Henry Pound. You only pretend to work for him.
1: Now look, Bud, in the first place, I haven't heard from Henry Pound since I worked for him 4 years ago.
0: Huh?
1: Second place, I still don't know who you are or what you want.
0: Huh?
1: Maybe you better sit down over there, start at the beginning and tell me.
0: You are lying to me! Very well, Mr. Marlowe.
1: The short, dumpy man with wild black hair turned suddenly savage, swung a hard fistful of knuckles at my front teeth and piled me back up against my office desk. By the time I got out into the hall, he was gone. I was going to follow him, but my phone screaming for attention inside stopped me. I decided to be philosophical about it. After all, screwballs find me all the time. Hello, Marlowe speaking.
2: Phil, this is Henry Pound. Remember me?
1: Yes. I just had a reminder.
2: I've been trying to get hold of you for 2 hours. My boy, where have you been?
1: Out to dinner. Now listen, Mr. Pound.
2: First, Marlowe. This is most important.
1: What?
2: I need your help again, immediately.
1: Yeah, it no doubt includes a stubby crumb with a head full of wild black hair and a nasty temper that left you on the run 10 seconds ago.
2: Kurt Bibesco.
1: Whatever you call him, it's probably it.
2: Bibesco. Kurt Bibesco. He's the one man I have reason to fear, Marlowe.
1: Yeah?
2: Come out here to my place at once, will you, my boy? Old Henry Pound's future is dangling over a very deep abyss by the merest thread, all because the sword is gone.
1: What sword? What sword are you talking about, Mr. Pound?
2: From the island of Cebu in the Philippines. The sword of Cebu.
1: What?
2: It means everything to me, and it's gone, vanished. I must have it back. Hurry, Marlowe.
1: Many minutes later, I pulled up in front of the walled-in jungle Henry Pound called home and zigzagged in through an Okinawan anti-evil spirit gate. Waded past the grove of dripping elephant ears and ragged banana trees and finally made the front door. The house itself, from turned-up eaves to thatched nipa lanai, must have been gathered piecemeal on Pacific Islands, all the way from Hokkaido to the New Hebrides. It was Henry Pound himself who answered the door.
2: Oh, Marlowe! You know, the only thing wrong with you is I never get to see you except when I'm in trouble.
1: That's the business I'm in.
2: Well, come in.
1: Sure. Hey, it's quite a place you have here, Mr. Pound.
2: The islands, my boy, yes. Since business keeps me away from them, I brought their atmosphere here to me.
1: Even the music, huh?
2: All but the mosquitoes. Oh, shoo-shoo. Now, stay away from underfoot, will you? Go on, scat.
1: Shoo-shoo, huh? That's an albino Siamese, isn't it?
2: Yes, quite unusual.
1: Yeah.
2: But he sheds that abominable white fur of his like any common cat this time of year.
1: Yeah.
2: By the way, did you see my servant Hideki?
1: Was I supposed to?
2: Well, when I couldn't reach you by phone, I sent him down to your office to wait.
1: Well, he must have gotten lost then.
2: Well, no matter. Let's get on to cases, my boy. Now, sit down, will you please? And listen closely.
1: All right.
2: My major business, as you remember, is importing pearls from the Orient.
1: Yeah, I remember.
2: And since you worked for me last, I acquired a partner, a fine fellow named Voss in Manila.
1: Mm-hmm.
2: With his contacts there and mine here in the States, we've been extremely successful.
1: Was he the one who sent you that sword you mentioned?
2: Yes, it arrived 2 days ago, but he sent over half the curios you see in this room. That's why I failed to realize that there was anything special about the Sword of Cebu. Well,
1: what is so special about it, Mr. Pond?
2: Here. Read this letter I got from him.
1: Mm. Henry, I'm certain now there's going to be trouble. From one Kurt Bibesco in particular.
2: The man you saw today?
1: Yeah, I see. However, I've taken every precaution. Rest assured, Henry, that if anything ever happens to me, I shall somehow get the complete list of my contacts here into your hands. Sincerely, Eugene Voss. Well?
2: Eugene Voss was murdered 4 days ago in Manila. Murdered for that list of contacts.
1: You think the sword ties in some way?
2: Well, I'm positive of it.
1: Oh. What's it look like?
2: Well, it's 3 feet long, Marlowe. The handle and the sheath are from the same gorgeous piece of white mahogany and literally covered with intricate and exquisite carvings.
1: Sounds wonderful.
2: Oh, it is. When the sword is in the sheath, the two pieces form a complete pattern.
1: Mm-hmm.
2: I thought of it at once, of course, but when I came in to examine it again, it was gone, stolen. Naturally, I called you instead of the police. I've got to get it back, Marlowe, intact and without publicity. Why, that sword is worth... what the... Hi, Dickie.
1: Hey, he's hurt.
2: Hi, Dickie.
3: Miss Palm. Hi, Dickie, very sorry. He did not see Honorable Miss Amaro. Hi, Dickie was attacked outside the minute he left.
1: By a stocky guy with wild black hair?
3: Oh, yes, yes, that him, yes. He find out where Hi, Dickie was going, then he hit Hi, Dickie. That all Hi, Dickie remember until a few minutes ago when he waked up again.
2: Oh, well, do you need a doctor, Hi, Dickie?
3: Oh, no, no, thank you. Just the same, Mr. Palm. Hi, Dickie already feel much better.
2: Well, if you're sure, well, now you better go lie down anyway.
3: So, thank you. We wash head first and be ship-shaped no time. Yeah. Very sorry, Hi, Dickie was such fool,
2: yeah,
3: Mr.
2: Paul.
3: Excuse, please. Very sorry.
2: Well, now... That explains how Babisco got to your office, my boy. He's our man, all right.
1: Yeah, but I don't think Babisco has the sword. You see, he's looking for it. He offered $2,000 to me to double-cross you.
2: Oh. I can't understand it. Babisco is the only one who might know the truth about the sword. If he didn't take it, then who...

0: She belonged in that joint like an orchid in a blacksmith. In one hand, she held a cigarette, in the other, a small automatic. I went quietly to the back of the house, found a tin can, and threw it. Then I plastered my back up beside the door and waited. She came out slowly, gun first. And when there was enough showing to get a hold of, I grabbed.
1: Let go.
0: Drop the gun, sister. Come on, give. That's better. Now we can go in and talk, huh?
1: You think you're so clever.
0: I get by. Hey, cozy little spot you picked.
1: You got here, so it serves its purpose. Who are you?
0: Philip Marlowe, Henry Pond's private detective. Where's the sword?
1: We have things to talk over.
0: Your bargaining position is lousy, Miss Saunders.
1: What's the offer?
0: Zero, baby. I'm getting it back for free. Now, where is it?
1: Take your hands off me. The sword is here in the house, but the scabbard isn't. And one's quite worthless without the other, you know.
0: You're not taking a lot of chances, are you, kid?
1: The sword has already brought me $5,000, Marlowe, and I've only just begun. So make an offer. Make it good.
0: You're a liar. Sword's not worth one-tenth that.
1: Not of itself, no. But this one's special, and I know why. And I'll tell you something else.
0: You bet you will. You'll tell me where it is and fast.
2: Not that fast, mister. Don't move. Drop the gun. Now you can turn around.
0: Well, the Lantern Joe with red hair. So you were tailing me, after all.
2: Yeah, you said it.
1: Now, wait a minute.
2: Shut up.
1: But I...
2: Get out. The front door. Go on, beat it. I'll see you later. Now you, mister.
0: Now what?
2: Now we sit down, a couple of smart guys, and find a good, sensible way to work this out. Only I'm just a little smarter, because I got the only gun.
0: Keep talking.
2: What'd you say the sword was? Speak up, fella. Time's running out.
0: Sounds like time's not the only thing that's running out, Red.
2: Somebody's in the back room. Sorry, Tootsie, but now this only works one way.
0: Oh. I couldn't tell how long I'd been out. But I felt like I'd lost at least a weekend in somebody's boiler factory. I got back far enough to realize that something was going through my pockets. It was snaggletooth, had a week's growth of beard, and with the room in need of a healthy spraying of sweet air.
3: That's a little better. I thought you was done in there for a minute.
0: Yeah? Who are you? Oh, what happened anyway?
3: Yeah, that's what I'd like to know. Call me Sid.
0: Okay, Sid.
3: Yeah, thank you. I was walking along the beach out there like I always do, and all of a sudden I heard a scream. You know, like it was a wounded cat. It came from in here. And I know this house has been empty for years. Was it you who screamed?
0: No, I went out too fast.
3: Yeah, well, I come a-running, and just when I stepped up in the porch, a fella in the pea jacket come charging out and beat it down the street.
0: Yeah, I remember. Red and the noise in the back.
3: Oh!
0: Have you been in there, that back room?
3: Me?
0: Yeah.
3: Sid? No, I just looked this far, and then I found you. Yes. What's it all about, mister? What's back in there?
0: Hey, bring that kerosene lantern, will you?
3: Yeah. Yeah, sure. Here, I got it. Look, a guy.
0: Yeah, a wild-haired Romanian named Bibescu, with a sword of Cebu sticking clear through him. Dead center.

That's the first portion of The Adventures of Philip Marlowe from March 28, 1950, The Sword of Cebu, starring Gerald Moore. Great cast, Lisa. We have Byron Kane in this show, Janine Bates, Tony Barrett, Paul Frees. And, you know, Paul Frees for a while played the Pillsbury Doughboy. We were talking about the Pillsbury Doughboy earlier. Roy Rowan doing the announcing. This is a great series, Philip Marlowe. We'll get back to it after this.

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17: We have a new advertiser, and I know that it's been such a success story for you that you wanted to tell all of our listeners about it, and it is called 120 Life. And 120 Life is a natural product for anybody who has high blood pressure. And I know that is you, but that's also a lot of other people out there.
18: Yeah.
17: Such a common thing.
18: Ailment.
17: Yeah, I guess so. And sure. I think, you know, as we age, things things just start to happen. And high blood pressure is one of those things.
18: Oh, things are happening.
17: Oh, things
18: here.
17: Are a moving and a shaking over here.
18: Happening over here.
17: So the folks at 120 Life are suggesting an experiment. They are suggesting that you take your blood pressure, get it taken at a doctor or a Walgreens, whatever works. And if it's high, give 120 Life a shot and see if it doesn't work for you. And then try it again 14 days later, because I know it has worked so well for you,
18: it's
17: Carl.
18: It's lowered my blood pressure for sure. And it's done it in an all natural way.
17: Right. It's got pomegranate and tart cherry and hibiscus, all the kind of ingredients that are super good for you. Magnesium. 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
18: Yeah, and you know what? 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
17: Right.
18: That's how sure that 120 Life is that it will lower your blood pressure. 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All right, Lisa, we're listening to The Adventures of Philip Marlowe with the Sword of Cebu. And Gerald Moore, deep-voiced Gerald Moore, is starring in this March 28th, 1950 broadcast. Here's the conclusion.
19: Now, with our star, Gerald Moore, we continue with the second act of Philip Marlowe in tonight's story, The Sword of Cebu.
20: While the beachcomber gaped like a marionette with broken jaw strings at the impaled body of Kurt Bibesco slumped at our feet, I quickly covered the room in the back porch, which led to the beach outside, looking for the wooden sheath that belonged to the Sword of Cebu, just in case Claire Saunders had been bluffing. But 5 minutes of that got me nothing more than a little exercise and a lot of salt air.
21: Well, what should we ought to do now, mister? Call the cops?
20: Yeah, I guess so.
21: Sure would like to take that sword.
20: So would I, Junior. But the homicide boys are kind of narrow-minded, you see. They like their corpses as is.
21: Yeah?
20: Come on, let's get to a phone.
21: Okay. Nearest one's a couple of blocks away. You got a car?
20: Yeah, it's out front. Got a light?
21: Yeah, here's some matches.
20: Thanks. Hey, wait a minute.
21: Huh?
20: What do you do with the Conga Club?
21: Me?
20: Yeah.
21: Oh, their matches ain't mine. Just pick them up off in that barrel.
20: Just picked them up. Kind of club, huh? You know where it is?
21: Yeah, sure, it's right here in Venice. An ex-Marine runs it. Kind of wild, though. Cops raided it once. They had some dancing.
20: Where is it? Come on, it could be important.
21: Straight down Front Street, Broadway, then left one block, and you're there.
20: Uh-huh. Now, look. You call the cops and get back here and wait till they come. Tell them my name is Philip Marlowe. I'm a private detective.
21: No. No, sir, not me. I ain't waiting here alone.
20: $10?
21: That's all?
20: You heard me here. Tell the law I'll get in touch as soon as I can. Also, Sid, I'll match that 10 the next time we meet if you've kept your mind on your work.
21: Yeah. Okay. But where'll I tell him he went to? The Conga?
20: You catch on fast. The Conga, Junior.
22: What'll it be, Mac?
20: Yeah, scotch and a little information. Girl named Claire Saunders, dressed in a white linen...
22: I never heard of her, Mac.
20: Oh.
22: I see so many people, you know.
20: Yeah, sure.
22: Now, you get what I mean, don't you, Mac?
20: Oh, of course, yeah. Well, you better make that a double scotch. I'm through. He should have known better. Trusting a fast dame with every cent of his war bonus, a jerk.
22: Wait a minute.
20: Huh?
22: War bonus?
20: Yeah.
22: Who should have known better?
20: Well, I,
22: Yeah, I'll be with you in a minute, Kelly. Wait a minute. Look, who should have known better, Mr.
20: My kid brother back in New York. He's a vet, Marines. He got his check from the state, and he turned it over to this Claire Saunders. They were going to get married. That's what she said. And that was the last he saw of her. Oh, well, it happens every day. He'll know better the next time.
22: Wait a minute. I just happen to remember. I know that doll.
20: You do?
22: Yeah. Been around a couple of days now. It's pretty flush, all right.
20: Know where she's staying?
22: Yeah, sure I do. A ritzy motel about four blocks from here, the Pavilion.
20: Pavilion, huh?
22: Yeah. She got bungalow 10 there, Mac. I know because she was complaining about it being the N1 and too long a run for the bellhop and a crack ice detail.
20: Oh.
22: You go get her, Mac. And when you do, tell the kid brother that another ex-Marine tipped you off.
20: Yeah, you bet I will.

0: who's there?
1: Bellhop, ice.
2: Oh, there must be some mistake.
1: And you made it. Here, we're going to straighten it out right now.
3: Get your filthy hands.
1: Quiet down, Duchess. Now, sit down over there. Don't as much as bat a false eyelash.
0: While you do what?
1: Take inventory, baby. I know you're alone because I played Peeping Tom before I played Bellhop. Chambermaids do a much-needed job on bedspreads.
0: All right. So it's under the pillow. So you've got the sheath. Now, what are you going to do with it? And without the sword?
1: Are you kidding, Duchess? You don't think I missed that back room at the cottage, do you?
0: You found the sword there?
1: And Kurt Bebesco, who's wearing the sword the hard way, through his insides.
0: Somebody was killed with a sword.
1: Oh, come on. It's a little late for that wide-eyed pitch, baby. It doesn't your carrot-top partner tell you every time he kills?
0: Marlowe, you got everything wrong.
1: Oh, sure I am, yeah, sure. But just for laughs, let's pass it and you along to the cops, huh?
0: Oh, no, please don't. Please, I'll tell you everything, Marlowe. Turner isn't my partner. He hardly knows me.
1: That's better. Now, just who's Turner?
0: The man with the red hair.
1: Uh-huh.
0: Oh, Marlowe, believe me, I can explain everything.
1: Okay, let's try it. Did you steal the sword from my client, Henry Pound, yes or no?
0: Yes.
1: Why?
0: Marlowe, let me start at the beginning. A week ago in Manila, please.
1: All right, let's have it.
0: It was late in the afternoon, and I was shopping for a handbag, just looking in store windows, when suddenly I noticed a man hurrying down the opposite side of the street.
1: A man who turned out to be Eugene Voss, Henry Pound's partner, maybe?
0: That's right. I could tell he was afraid of something, Marlowe. He darted into a curio shop nearby. A minute later, I saw Turner.
1: You know him?
0: Just slightly. We'd met once. Obviously, he was following Voss. But he didn't go into the curio shop. Instead, he hid close by. And then when Voss came out, he shot him, Marlowe.
1: Just like that, huh?
0: He was gone before anyone knew what had happened. I ran over to Voss to see if there was anything I could do to help. But there wasn't. He was dying. Oh, it was frightful. Please, Marlowe, I'd like a drink. There on the desk.
1: When you're through, go on. What happened next?
0: Well, he told me to take the money in his billfold, $5,000, to take it all for delivering a message.
1: About the sword?
0: Yes. I was to get in touch with Henry Pound here in Los Angeles and tell him that the sword, which Voss had just purchased in the curio shop, was on its way. That he should pay special attention to it. And then he died.
1: Well, you decided that 5,000 bucks was an awful lot for playing messenger boy, huh?
0: Yes.
1: So you said nothing to the police, grabbed the first plane for L.A., got the Pound's place here, and swiped the sword, right?
0: I figured if delivering the message was worth $5,000, the sword itself would be worth a lot more.
1: But you had no idea why.
0: Oh, no. Maybe a code in the pattern of the design and the jewels in the handle. Probably not the sword itself.
1: Yeah, you figured right, little schemer. Here's your drink.
0: Thank you. The rest of
1: the rest of the story I can fit together myself. You knew you had something, but you didn't know what. So you swiped the sword, you left an obvious clue to an empty cottage, that rent receipt. You counted on it to start the ball rolling, and it certainly did. Who would that be?
0: I don't know.
1: Find out.
0: Who is it?
4: Turner, I want to talk to you.
0: Just a minute.
1: You still sure you're not partners, baby?
0: I told you the truth, Marlowe.
1: All right, answer it. I'll wait here in the closet with the door open wide enough for the barrel of a .38, just in case you've never been to Manila. Go on.
0: All right. Help me!
4: Open up, hurry! Close it quick, that peeper may be around.
0: Who?
4: The one I slugged over at the cottage. He wasn't there when I went back. Just some bum I scared away.
0: Went back?
4: Yeah, went back. After you ran, there was some excitement, sweets. First, I slugged the people because I heard some noise in the back. I thought it was you.
0: Me? I never returned to the cottage.
4: I know it. It was a louse named Bebesco. I got him, all right. With the very sword he was after. The little number right here in my hand. He was competition. So were you, sweets, except that I doped your angle a long time ago.
0: What do you mean?
4: Well, Voss told you something before he died in Manila. They stopped after I ran, Doll. I even came back. I saw you go for his billfold. I'll mumble something. When I ran into you again here in L.A., I knew you were swinging in the dark. It was a nice try, sweets. But you missed. Now give me the sheath. These two belong together. Come on, hand it over. You don't want me to be rough to you, doll.
0: No. Here it is.
4: Well, that's better. Like I said, they belong together. That's funny. They should fit with...
0: What are you laughing at?
4: The answer, sweet. It's a slip of paper with a list of people on it. I think it's crumpled in the bottom of this sheath here, and that's why the sword won't go all the way home. Yeah, here it is.
0: A piece of paper.
4: A valuable piece of paper.
1: Sure, names and numbers of all the players. What? Had to...
0: Marlo, he's dead, isn't he?
1: Yeah. He's about as dead as a guy named Eugene Voss was last week on a sidewalk in Manila. Or the part they called Ibesco.
0: What is it?
1: Turner's dead, but I don't think his partner is.
0: Marlo, you thought I was his partner.
1: Hmm? Oh, yes, and I thought wrong, Claire. But now I got a little more to go on. I'll see you, honey.
0: Oh, no, wait. What am I supposed to do? Call the police and explain it all away as a practical joke? Oh, Marlo, have a heart. Where are you going?
1: Back to my client, little dreamer. I think he can give me a line on that partner. Be good. I was an hour plus driving slowly back to the transplanted world on Crestline Drive, and all the way I kept adding and subtracting all the screwball figures I'd run into, hoping that someplace I'd find a mistake. But when I was there through the junior jungle and standing at that front door, I knew that my hunch was right.
3: Marlo, you've got the sword?
1: Sword and sheath alike, Mr. Pound, are in my car. Also, I got news. Ibesco's dead.
3: I'm not sorry.
1: So is Turner.
3: I don't know any Turner, but why haven't you brought the sword and sheath in with you?
1: Because they don't count, Mr. Pound. There wasn't any code in the pattern on either one. The answer was a slip of paper jammed down in the sheath. Here, is that what we're after?
3: Let me see. Yes, Marlo, this is it. Oh, I knew he wouldn't fail me. I knew Voss was loyal. I knew it.
1: Oh, better than that, Mr. Pound. You counted on it. And don't move a finger, Happy. It's a great night for killing. Now, go on. Into the study. We're going to use the phone.
3: Marlo, you're insane.
1: Sure I am. So much so that I let the hairs from an affectionate Siamese cat change my mind about everything. Keep moving.
3: The cat? What do you mean?
1: I mean that Turner, who shot Eugene Voss in Manila, who murdered Bibesco out at the beach, who I just killed before he could kill me, had white hairs from a molting white Siamese cat all over his suit. The same kind of white hairs I got on mine when Shushu rubbed against me. Now go on, open that door. In other words, Pound, Turner was a friend here, not foe. And from there on in, it all figures. Or do you still think I'm insane?
3: Yes, I... No, Marlo, you're right.
1: You bet I'm right.
3: Turner was in this with me. A partner, you might say. You see, I knew that Eugene Voss was worried about competitors.
1: Like Bibesco, go on.
3: Well, I knew that Voss would see I got his client's list, the pearl dealers, if his life was really in danger.
1: That gave you a brilliant idea. Put his life in danger. So you sent Turner to Manila to kill Voss once the list was on its way. Oh, how neat. But tell me, clean cut, why didn't you let Turner know about the sword at once?
3: Because he was tricked. Voss planted a fake list at his hotel, hoping that Turner would find it and go his merry way, which Turner did. He didn't know it was fake until he arrived here this morning.
1: Which, of course, didn't affect the scheduled murder. Nice and thorough, aren't you? Or have you left out some little detail I should know, like why you bothered having Turner get mixed up in this at all tonight? I would have brought the sword and sheath back for you without him.
3: I know you would, Marlo. That's why I hired you. But I also knew that there was a good chance that in finding the sword, you would also find that I deal in opium, not pearls.
1: In op... Oh, fine. And Turner was right behind me all the way, ready to kill me if I found that out from say, Bibesco, huh?
3: Precisely. Turner was right behind you, Marlo, even as Heidecki is right behind you now the dark. You fool. Why do you think I kept talking here, kept confessing? Speak up, Heidecki. Heidecki, talk.
5: He can't, Mr. Pound.
3: What?
5: Heidecki is very unconscious.
3: He's what?
5: I hit him with a vase. A Filipino
3: no, no.
5: vase.
3: No, you're lying. Heidecki! Heidecki!
1: Pound, hold it. Pound.
3: Oh, my leg.
0: Marlo. Marlo, you got him. Marlo.
1: What's the matter?
0: Behind that curtain.
1: There's nothing there, honey. Nothing more than a friendly cat named Shushu.
0: Oh.

0: took a long time. It always does. But finally, the police in Los Angeles and the police in Manila knew exactly who had done what to whom and why. All of which left Henry Pound, the vicious little character who wouldn't even recognize honor among thieves, with a short, unpleasant future. And I thought about him and every rotten thing he'd done as I walked through his imported island jungle to my car. I thought about him and Bibesco, about Turner, the houseboy, about Eugene Voss, and I didn't think about Claire Saunders until I got to my car and was in behind the wheel, headlights on. The words were written in lipstick the length and breadth of my windshield.
1: Bill, dear, I stepped out when nobody was looking. But don't fret. Because from here on out, I'm going to be very good. I've learned my lesson. P.S. My plane doesn't leave until morning. Would you like to help me
0: wait for it at the airport cafe. They have good food and they're open all night. Claire. Airport cafe. It's an hour's drive. Unless I hurry.

0: The adventures of Philip Marlowe, bringing you Raymond Chandler's most famous character, star Gerald Moore, are produced and directed by Norman McDonald and are written for radio by Robert Mitchell and Gene Levitt. Gerald Moore can currently be seen starring in Republic's The Blonde Bandit. Featured in our cast were Gene Bates, Junius Matthews, Barney Phillips, Byron Kane, Paul Frees, and Anthony Barrett. The special music is composed and conducted by Richard Arant. Be sure and be with us again next week when Philip Marlowe says...
1: This time an old Spanish woman who cared, a redhead and a mink who didn't, and a green suede button beside a corpse all led me to a wounded man with a gun in his hand, cornered on a warehouse roof.

Now, stay tuned for Pursuit, which follows immediately on most of these same CBS stations. 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

0: That's The Adventures of Philip Marlowe, March 28th, 1950, The Sword of Cebu, with Gerald Moore, a CBS broadcast sustained by the network. It's so crazy when you think about it, because this was one of the most listened to shows on radio. It had a, you know, a 10 share like Jack Benny or Burns and Allen. And it never had a spot. I mean, I shouldn't say never. For about 2 weeks, it had Ford Motor Company. But for the entire run that it was on CBS, no sponsor. I mean, that's just really odd, because it had so many listeners. I would think it would have been an easy sell.
1: Sure.
0: But never did. All right, time for this month in music history.
1: All right, we are going back to 1975. We've got some great songs.
0: That's a good song.
1: I know. What is it, though?
0: I don't know.
1: I know. What'd you do?
0: Black Water or something?
1: Yes,
0: like that?
1: Black Water.
0: Is that what it's called?
1: That is the title. This is by the Doobie Brothers.
0: The crowd is gasping.
1: That's right.
0: I got it right.
1: This was the Doobie Brothers' first number one hit on the Billboard chart, and the song was originally released as a B-side, but then the radio stations picked it up, and it was a complete success.
0: Wow.
1: I like this song, too. Mike, do you know the song?
2: Yes, I do.
1: Yeah.
3: Oh, black water, keep on shining.
1: Rolling.
0: Oh, well. Oh, shine. There's the shining.
1: There's the shine.
0: There was a shining in there somewhere. Great song.
1: Yeah.
0: All right. Thanks, Lisa Wolf and Mike Bubblebath Costella. More of Hollywood 360 after this.

0: More Hollywood 360 after these important messages.
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32: 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I'm Carl Amari, and this is Hollywood 360, the radio show that presents all things entertainment, including trivia contests and games, movie reviews, celebrity interviews, showbiz news, and classic radio shows. My co-host is the captivating Lisa Wolf. In this hour, Bill Johnstone stars as Lieutenant Ben Guthrie on The Lineup, a good police adventure from 1951. But first, it's Stump the Host. To Stump the Host, Lisa will present 1970s and 1980s pop culture. I'll try to guess while you play along at home, right, Lisa?
33: That's right. This is going to be a lot of fun. These are all based on TV shows that we used to watch growing up.
32: Yeah.
33: Not so much Mike, because he's a little younger, but he'll be familiar with a lot of these.
34: Let's get ready to rumble!
33: You ready to go?
32: I'm ready.
33: Here we go. The Mork and Mindy character Mork came to Earth from the planet Zork.
32: Was it Zork? I don't think it was. No, it was Mork from Ork.
33: You are correct. Yeah. I added a Z. You're right. Mork from Ork.
32: Baby.
33: Remember, he came in an egg-shaped, spacecraft.
32: Remember, at that time, ladies' hosiery used to come in an
33: legs.
32: Egg. Yeah,
33: legs.
32: Used to come in an egg-shaped thing.
33: That one particular brand.
32: So I think that's where they got it from. I really do.
33: I highly doubt that.
32: Okay. Well.
33: I highly got it from legs hosiery, but okay.
32: Yeah. You disagreed with me?
33: Ooh.
32: You're not supposed to disagree
33: with
32: me,
33: you got some new toys today, don't you?
32: Yes. I didn't have a lot of toys growing up, so.
33: So you're adding a
32: Mike
33: few.
32: Bubble Bath Gustella gave me some new toys.
33: We don't need to hear about your toys. Okay, let's move on.
32: Very many.
33: I'm kidding. The movie Raiders of the Lost Ark was the first Indiana Jones movie released in theaters.
32: Absolutely true.
33: That is absolutely true. Yeah. It premiered
32: Do I get a pizza if I get these all right?
33: You don't. Mm. It premiered in what year?
32: I would say probably 92.
33: Close.
32: Yeah.
33: 81.
32: That's awesome.
33: Okay. The 1970s TV show The Love Boat was filmed entirely aboard a real cruise ship.
32: No way.
33: No way is correct.
32: No way.
33: No way is correct. Boogie Shoes by Casey and the Sunshine Band.
32: Boogie Shoes. Oh, the song.
33: Boogie Fever. Yeah, the Boogie Shoes.
32: Okay, all right.
33: Yeah.
32: I thought these were like a product.
33: Oh, well, this is a song.
32: Did they have Boogie Shoes? I didn't have any.
33: Oh, the song Boogie Shoes. I'll be more clear. The song Boogie Shoes by Casey and the Sunshine Band was featured in the movie Saturday Night Fever.
32: Boogie, no, was not.
33: You are correct.
32: Mm-hmm. I've got every one of these right, Bubble Bath.
33: It was featured in the Blues Brothers, though, just so you know.
32: Yeah.
33: The original Saturday Night Live cast included Chevy Chase and Dan Aykroyd.
32: Chevy Chase and Dan Aykroyd. Yes, they did.
33: That is true. And also John Belushi. Of course. Yep, they were all three part of the cast.
32: Yeah. I've gotten every one of these right.
33: Right, Mike?
6: Good job.
33: Right, Mike?
6: I wish it was
33: right,
6: for
33: Mike?
6: A pizza, though.
33: Right. The 1980s movie Top Gun was the first
32: film. The movie that I starred in?
33: That
32: with
33: one.
32: With Val Kilmer?
33: That was you. Me you and did Val all your Kilmer. Own stunts in there.
32: Yeah.
33: That was the first film to use the song Take My Breath Away.
32: Take my breath away. All right, real.
33: That is true. Berlin recorded the song specifically for Top Gun.
32: Man, I'm on a roll, man.
33: I know
32: I'm like butter. I'm on a roll.
33: You're very buttery.
32: Mm-hmm.
33: The TV show Laverne and Shirley was set in Racine, Wisconsin.
32: Racine, Wisconsin. No, it was not. It was in Milwaukee somewhere.
33: You are right. It was Schatz Brewery in Milwaukee.
32: Mike.
33: Trying
32: Come
33: to get you
32: now.
33: Here. The movie Footloose.
32: Mike's clapping over there.
33: He's not.
32: He's so excited that I'm getting all these right. Because I'm going to get a pizza
33: clapping.
32: If I get them
33: You're
32: all
33: You're not
32: right.
33: getting a pizza.
32: Yes, I am.
33: Not from me. You can buy one for yourself.
32: Hang on. Let me find it. Hang on a second. Okay. Just one second. One second.
33: Sure.
32: Hello, Lou Malnati's? Yes, Lisa would like to buy us a pizza. So send a huge pizza, the most expensive,
33: the biggest,
32: expensive one you have.
33: And
32: send
33: it
32: over
33: to
32: the radio station.
6: No anchovies.
32: Yeah, no anchovies.
33: Yeah, don't worry.
32: And charge it to Lisa Wolf.
33: Charge it.
32: All right.
33: Okay. The movie Footloose was based on a true story about a town that banned dancing.
32: No, it was not.
33: That is false.
32: Right.
33: Which the story was completely fictional.
32: I'm going great here, Mike.
33: The Jeffersons was a spinoff of Good Times.
32: Jeffersons was a spinoff of Good Times. No, it was not.
33: It was
32: a good spinoff
33: of All in the Family. You are right. Here's the last question.
32: Mike, I would have got it
33: But I didn't offer it, unfortunately for you. The song Physical by Olivia Newton-John was originally written for the movie Flashdance.
32: No, was not.
33: You are right.
32: Yeah, I got
33: it
32: every
33: was
32: one
33: not
32: of
33: written
32: them.
33: For Flashdance.
32: Every one of them correct,
33: Indeed,
32: Mike.
33: Indeed, you did.
6: But well, we
33: yeah,
6: get nothing for
33: That is absolutely
32: I ordered
33: correct.
32: A pizza from Malnati's. It's coming. Lisa's paying for
33: it. My fictional charge card.
32: She doesn't have any cash ever on her.
33: That's correct.
32: But she
33: Who
32: does.
33: Who carries cash, Carl?
32: I do.
33: Mike, do you carry cash?
6: I do.
33: Okay,
6: yeah.
33: I just don't.
32: All right.
33: I think that's like old school, I guess.
32: When we come
6: I'm scared
32: back.
6: Of getting stranded somewhere.
32: Yeah.
6: And, you know.
32: That's right.
6: Needing some cash.
33: Venmo.
32: All right, those were good, Lisa. Good job. When I bring us back to the radio show, it's going to be the lineup. Stick around.
33: All right.
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33: oh,
32: Lisa?
33: Yes.
32: And Mike Bubblebath, it's time for The Lineup. This was a police drama set in San Francisco, and The Lineup gave audiences a look behind the scenes at a police headquarters. Bill Johnstone played Lieutenant Ben Guthrie, and Wally Mayer was Sergeant Matt Greb. And because Dragnet was such a huge success for NBC, CBS tried to win some of that audience over, and they created a similar show called The Lineup. Elliot Lewis was tapped as producer-director, and it premiered in 1950. And like Dragnet, the series focused on true crime cases from closed files, and it was terrific. I mean, a really great series. We have a show called The Molly About Seven Case from July 27, 1951. Here's part one of The Lineup.
11: Ladies and gentlemen, in just a moment, we'll take you behind the scenes of a police headquarters in a great American city, where under the cold, glaring lights will pass before us the innocent, the vagrant, the thief, the murderer. This is The Lineup.

One of the best fighting generals of your United States Army said in an interview recently, there is a common belief that all that is necessary to prepare a man for fighting in the Army is certain basic training. That is not true anymore. A modern Army has become a very complex organization with extremely complicated equipment, and very specialized training is necessary to prepare men to use it. To absorb this specialized training, the Army needs men with high mentality as well as excellent physical condition. Let's give that a moment's thought. What are you doing about that kind of need in the Army? You young men between 18 and 34, can you qualify? It's a growing Army these days, and the men who can qualify, the men who go on to that special technical training after basic training, are learning valuable skills. They're the men this nation will always depend on in war or peace. Find out whether you can qualify. Go to your nearest U.S. Army and U.S. Air Force recruiting station tomorrow and volunteer.

0: Well, go down in the front, Mr. Polo.
1: Yeah, sure.
0: Excuse me. Yeah, here's a couple.
1: Right here?
0: Yeah.
1: You got one of the men, huh?
0: No, I think so.
2: Your attention, please. You people out there on the other side of the wire in the audience room, may I have your attention, please? Thank you. My name is Greb, Sergeant Matt Greb. I'll explain the lineup to you. Each of the suspects you will see will be numbered. I'll call off a number, their name, and charge. If you have any questions or identifications, please remember the number assigned to the prisoner as I call his name. At the end of each line, when I ask for questions or identifications, call out the number. If you're sure or not too sure of the suspect, have him held. The officers who took your name will assist you. They're seated among you. Please be prompt with your questions or identifications. When the prisoners leave here, they are sent to the washroom and dressed back into their jail clothes. It makes it quite difficult to bring them back after they leave here. The questions I ask these suspects are merely to get a natural tone of voice. So do not pay too much attention to their answers, as they often lie. Bring on the line. All right, over to this side of the stage, boys. Come on, keep it moving. Okay, now turn and face front. Look right out there to the audience. Hands to your sides. Now, I don't want to tell you more than once, boys. Talk up so everybody can hear you. It's a long way to the back of... Hey, you. You with a cigarette?
3: Me?
2: Where'd you get the cigarette?
3: Well, I got it, so what?
2: Quine.
4: I don't know. Where'd you get it, King?
3: What do you want from me? Lousy cigarette? I'll throw it away.
2: Okay, throw it away.
3: Just a lousy cigarette.
4: I don't know where he got it, Matt.
2: Well, it doesn't matter.
1: Ain't they supposed to smoke, Lieutenant?
0: All right, cleaned number out before one. We Raymond put him in the tank. You're not supposed to have anything on
2: Take
0: them.
2: Your hands out of your pockets, Ray.
5: Okay.
2: Where do you live, Ray?
5: 766 South Lodge.
2: Where's that? What is it, a house, a hotel, or what?
5: A house.
2: I'll talk up, Ray.
5: Okay. A house!
2: The arresting officers say you were fighting.
5: That's right, I was fighting.
2: Well, who were you fighting with?
5: A guy. Guy in an alley. Yeah, he was doing a little fighting, too, you know.
2: Who was he?
5: He's standing right behind me. I don't know his name. I never saw him before.
2: Number 7, James Link.
5: Well, he started the whole thing.
6: You're crazy. That's not the truth, Sergeant.
2: I'll get to you, James.
6: Okay, but the jerk's not... Tell
3: you're calling a jerk!
2: All right. Cut it out now. Move up against the wall, and you. You keep your face shut, James.
6: Okay.
2: All right, now, what's your business, Ray?
5: I'm a plumber, but I'm not working.
2: How'd the fight start?
5: I was in a bar with a dame. This guy, he's got a farm out.
2: What?
5: I don't mind, but the dame, the girl don't like it. I can't blame her.
6: I got a farm out.
3: Yeah, you.
5: Come on, break it up. Break it out.
2: Over against the wall. Go on.
6: Okay.
2: Now you stay put. And you, James, you open your mouth again.
6: I'm sorry.
5: You see what I mean? This guy starts things like that.
2: Get him off, Quine. Get him off.
4: Come on, move.
2: Sure. I'm sorry, ladies and gentlemen. These things don't happen very often.
1: Boy, they really went at it.
0: Yeah, okay, we get all kinds.
2: Number 2, Clyde Helms, robbery. Where are you from, Clyde?
7: Alabama.
2: Where in Alabama?
7: Morgan.
2: How long you been in town, Clyde?
7: About a week.
2: Where you been staying?
7: A hotel over on Lincoln. Lincoln Boulevard.
1: I know where that is. It's 214 Lincoln Boulevard, America.
7: No, sir.
2: Did you have a car in the robbery?
7: Yeah, but it wasn't mine.
2: What kind?
7: Chrysler.
2: Sedan, a coupe, or what?
7: Four-door sedan. Wanted a smaller one, but it was the only one with the keys in.
2: Any weapons?
7: Yeah, .32 automatic.
2: Anybody arrested with you?
7: No.
2: Okay, number 3, Dennis Haddock. Suspicion of murder.
0: You still here, Greb?
2: Yes, I'm still here. Just answer the questions, Haddock.
1: Lieutenant.
0: At the men?
2: Where do you live?
8: Same place.
2: Where is it?
8: Carlton Towers, 85th and Carlton.
2: What's your business?
8: You kidding, Greb?
2: What's your business, Haddock?
8: I play the stock market.
1: That's him. I'm sure
2: Any
1: that's him.
2: Will they
1: he was the one with the gun.
8: I don't want.
0: Sergeant Graham.
2: Yes, Lieutenant.
0: Number 3, hold for interrogation.

0: Guys are a little rum-dums.
1: We want Stefano, Haddock.
0: Go get him.
1: And you're going to help us put him away.
0: Oh, now that's a real bright one, Guthrie. I'm going to put Stefano away.
2: Yeah, you're going to put him away.
0: Yeah.
2: You knife crook.
0: Oh, now listen,
2: Grip. You got paid for the job and Stefano paid.
0: Look, fellas, please, will you? Forget it, huh? You're not going to get anywhere with me.
2: Listen,
0: Haddock. Don't you get rough with me, Grip.
1: Take it easy, Matt. Wine.
3: Yeah, Ben.
1: Take him down.
3: Let's go, Haddock.
0: Sure.
2: We got you and we're going to get Stefano.
0: Okay.
2: With or without you, we're going to get him.
0: Swell. You ready, copper?
3: Who are you talking to, punk?
0: To you, copper. To you.
1: Get him out, Quinn.
3: Sure.
4: Oh, brother. Talk about gall.
1: Yeah. He really thinks that organization... Hey.
3: It's okay. He tripped.
1: Look, Quinn.
3: I mean it. He tripped. Didn't you?
4: Yeah.
1: Get him downstairs.
3: Come on.
4: Okay, okay.
3: Oh, you hurt your ankle, huh?
4: Makes a difference?
3: I ask you a question.
4: Yeah. Yeah, I heard it.
1: He tripped.
4: Sure.
1: Matt, this whole thing is liable to get pretty serious.
4: Yeah, I know it.
1: Stefano's out to take over the syndicate. He's got a big organization now.
4: And more than one guy like Haddock.
1: And Haddock's no dummy. That's why he's going to be hard to crack. He's sure Stefano can spring him.
4: Can he, Ben?
1: Not as long as we got a witness. So let's put a couple of men on that witness just to play it safe, huh?
4: Yeah. You coming to dinner tonight?
1: Sure.
4: Molly said about 7. Oh, don't let me forget. I got to stop and pick up a quart of ice cream.

0: Who's with Polo?
1: I put McCarthy and Waldron with him. Quine and Ash will take over in the morning.
0: Going down with me tomorrow?
1: Down where?
0: Red Cross, I told you. Give him some blood.
1: Oh, yeah. Well, it'll have to be in the afternoon around 2.
0: Fine. Oh, here's the market.
1: Yeah. Give me a pack of cigarettes, will you?
0: Right.
1: I'll see what's going on.
0: Okay, Al. Just be a minute.
1: All right, take your time.
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3: Coast.
1: Hey, mister. Well, hello, son.
3: Are you a policeman?
1: That's right.
3: Where's your uniform?
1: Well, I don't wear one. I'm a detective.
3: I'm a cowboy.
1: You sure are. That's a pretty dandy outfit.
3: I'm a hoppy ranger.
1: Yeah? What's your name?
3: Jamie Martin Fisher. I got a gun. I could shoot you.
1: Now, you wouldn't want to shoot me.
3: Sure I would.
1: Oh! Ah, you got me.
0: You need some help, Lieutenant?
1: Oh, better put out a APB for a dangerous cowboy. I'm dying, Sergeant.
3: I'll shoot you, too.
0: If I give you a nickel, will you let me go, huh?
3: Sure. Give me.
0: 43. There you are.
3: Okay, I won't shoot you.
0: You see, you gotta know how to handle these situations. Come on, Lieutenant, I better get you to a hospital.
1: So long, Jamie.
3: Thanks for the nickel.
0: So long, cowboy.
1: He's a hoppy ranger.
0: You don't say.
2: Attention, all units.
1: Hey.
2: All units in area
1: Q. Here's something.
4: We're in that area.
2: 993 West Orange. Ambulance on the way. All units in area Q.
0: That's just a couple of blocks. You'll take it?
1: 993 West Orange.
0: Yeah.
1: That's where Mr. Polo lives, our witness.
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11: So, Carl, I know that Mike and I bought you some great MyPillow products for your birthday recently. 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
12: 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All right, Lisa, we're listening to the lineup. This is called the Molly About Seven case, and it stars Bill Johnstone and Wally Mayer from February 27th, 1951. Here's the conclusion.
13: Let us through, please.
14: Up there, the second floor up there, somebody's hurt.
13: Now, who are you?
14: The landlord. It's my building. There's been a shooting.
13: Come on, man.
14: The second floor.
13: Waldron.
15: Shotgun went up. I opened the door. Shotgun. I think McCarthy got it bad. Second floor. Go on.
13: Stay with him, man.
15: Crawl down. I tried to get to a phone.
13: McCarthy. Mac.
15: Ben. Pull. Over there.
13: Okay.
15: Dead?
13: Yeah. Now, take it easy. Take it easy. Huh? Ambulance is on the way.
15: Just walked in. Some guy with a shotgun. My face.
13: Take it easy. Did you know him?
15: Lights were out. No. Ben?
13: Yeah?
15: Wait.

While we're talking about your United States Army's need for the best young people, let's take a minute to look at the vital job women are doing in today's growing Army, too. The Women's Army Corps, a great corps with a tradition its women are proud of, is today serving alongside the men of the Army. Women of that corps, working on equal terms with men, are doing interesting jobs. Jobs of vital importance in the support of your Army's combat soldiers. Jobs in challenging fields. They're working in technical fields, secretarial posts, in supply, and in hundreds of the most interesting locations in the world. How about you, young women between 18 and 34? Can you qualify for the Women's Army Corps? If you can, there's a great opportunity for you in today's growing U.S. Army, an army with a challenging job to do. Stop in at your nearest U.S. Army and U.S. Air Force recruiting station and find out about your place in the Women's Army Corps.

0: Go get Haddock, Mac. Bring up my office. I'll be over as soon as I see the chief.
1: Right.
0: Hello, Charlie.
2: Hello, Ben.
0: We were the first ones over there, Charlie. A couple of blocks away when we got the call. Waldron may pull through.
2: What have you got?
0: Nothing more than you have. Waldron didn't see the guy, neither did McCarthy. Came home with Polo. Polo opened the door, and when they stepped in, blam, both barrels. Killed Polo instantly. McCarthy got it in the face, Waldron in the chest. Waldron crawled to the first floor. Killer got out the window. Well, with Polo dead, we'll never be able to hold Haddock.
2: Or get anything on Stefano. Stefano'll spring Haddock as soon as the news breaks about our witness. He'll probably make him stay in a couple of days just to make it look good.
0: Yeah. I'm going to release Haddock.
2: Right away?
0: Yeah. What would you do if you were Haddock? You didn't know the witness against you had been killed. What would you do if you were suddenly released?
2: I'd think one Lieutenant Guthrie was a little crazy.
0: Where would you go?
2: Not to Stefano. I figure maybe you wanted to tail me.
0: What if you were Haddock and I told you Stefano was going to kill you because you were the only man who could send him to prison?
2: Oh, now, wait a minute,
0: the witness,
2: Ben,
0: is dead. A good cop is dead. Haddock isn't going to crack you.
2: He'll never fall for it, Ben.
0: Wouldn't you? If when you got out on the street, somebody picked you up and took you for a ride?
2: What are you talking about?
0: Nobody's going to get hurt.
2: Are you crazy?
0: Well, he might talk.
2: And you're a police officer.
0: Then you tell me how to get Stefano.
2: Well, that isn't the way.
0: One way or another, you're going to have to release Haddock. You know he killed Krug, but you have to release him, and there's nothing you can do about it.
2: You think I like it that way?
0: No. When Haddock finds out that the only witness against him is lying down in the morgue, he'll never talk.
2: Then we'll get Stefano another way.
0: Have you got the man who killed Polo and McCarthy?
2: No.
0: Have you got one little lead?
2: No, but you're a police officer, Ben.
0: Charlie, we got to work fast. Stefano's got an organization of killers.
2: But a stunt like this.
0: Well, it might work. We've got to stop Stefano.
2: Okay. Go on. Get out of here.
0: I'll need three-way communication. Two command cars. Can you get me a waiver from the inspector for two command cars?
2: All right. But take it easy on the equipment.
0: Thanks, Charlie.
3: Soldier, Mark, don't you guys ever get tired?
0: Take him downstairs and turn him loose, Matt.
3: What?
4: Turn him loose?
0: That's right, Matt. Turn him loose.
3: Right.
4: Well, let's go, Haddock.
3: I've been sprung?
0: I'm springing you.
3: You? What is this?
5: You heard the lieutenant. Now, let's go.
3: Now, wait a minute. I don't get it.
0: You don't have to. You can take a walk. I'm not holding you.
3: Oh, come on. Somebody got a writ or something?
0: No writ, no something. I want you out on the street, Haddock.
3: Okay, but I don't get it.
0: You will.
5: Let's go.
3: Now, wait a minute. What is it, Guthrie? How come?
0: The word's out, Haddock. Stefano's afraid you'll talk.
3: You're crazy.
0: Look, you tell us about Stefano. We'll see you get protection.
3: Oh, that's it. Well, you don't squeeze me, Guthrie. You don't squeeze me a bit. Pretty weak try.
0: Take him down and check him out, man.
3: Sure, take me down and check me out. You don't fool me a bit, Guthrie.
0: Come on, punk.
3: Pretty bad, Guthrie.
0: Move it.
3: You don't think I...
0: Move!
6: Yellowtown.
0: Asher, get Quine and meet me in the garage right away.

0: All right, now here it is. In 5 minutes, Haddock will walk out on the street. He's never seen you before, has he, Asher?
1: No.
0: Okay, I want you to follow him. Let him know you're following him.
1: Okay.
0: Quine?
2: Yeah?
0: You're in a command car. A prowl car each spot. Take the command car and follow about half a block away.
2: Right.
0: Matt and I'll be in the other car. We'll stay away out of sight. And you keep us notified on Haddock's movements.
1: Well, if you're being so careful, why let him spot me?
0: I hope he thinks you're one of Stefano's men. I want to scare him right out of his socks.
1: You just want me to keep tailing him, huh?
0: That's right. Until you've got him good and worried. Then pick him up, throw a gun on him. You're supposed to be one of Stefano's boys, you understand?
1: Oh.
0: Walk him to a quiet spot, scare him all the way. Make it look like you're going to kill him. The three of us will bust in at the right time.
1: Okay, Ben.
0: Now look, Haddock's pretty smart. He's not going to fall for anything unless it looks awful good.
1: Okay, we'll make it look good. We'll get rough.
0: All right, we'll put on a good fight, so take care of yourself.
1: Think it'll work?
0: I don't know. You got 3 minutes. Get going.

0: I'm at the signal at the corner of 81st and Lincoln. Haddock's going north. I think he spotted Asher.
1: Turn here, man. We'll stay in the next block running parallel.
2: Left?
1: Yeah.

0: He turned up 84th, walking pretty fast. He spotted Asher, all right.
1: Turn up 83rd.
2: Right.
0: He's stopping and looking at a window pen, 300 block. Asher stopped, too. Had a can't miss it. Knows he's got a tail. Well, he's leaving the window. He's going to grab a cab.
1: Follow him. If Asher doesn't get a cab, we'll pick him up and follow you.
0: Right.
2: Want me to swing over on 84th?
1: No, hold it. Stop here.
0: He got his cab, heading north on 84th. It's okay. Asher got another cab. Cab stopping. Haddock's getting out. Asher's out, too. Haddock's going into the Carlton Towers, 85th and Carlton. Asher followed him in.
1: Park someplace. We'll pick you up.
0: Right.
1: Let's go over, man.
2: Carlton Towers. That's where Haddock lives.

0: 11:30.
1: Maybe Haddock isn't going to come out. Maybe he's just going to lock himself in and have
2: his... There he is.
0: There's Asher. Oh, look at that pickup. Look at Haddock.
1: Yeah, he nearly fainted.
2: All right, let's go. We'll stay on this side of the street. Keep back far enough.
0: Haddock isn't going to spot us, Ben. He isn't looking around for anything. He thinks he's taking his last walk.
1: Yeah, up Carlton, right for the river.
0: Funny if a patrolman spotted it. Asked them what they were doing.
1: Hilarious.
2: The crowd's thinning out. Take the other side of the street, Quine.
1: Okay.
2: Now you better drop back, man.
0: Sure.

0: sight until we get close enough. I'll give you the word.
1: Okay.
2: Wait a minute, will you? Look, I just talked to Stefano.
3: Shut up. Walk to the edge of the dock.
2: No, wait. Walk. I don't get it. Stefano said Barney got the witness. What do you want me for?
3: Move.
2: Look, I didn't tell him anything. I'm not going to open my mouth. You think I'm crazy?
3: I told you, move.
2: No, wait. No, wait a minute, will you please?
3: Turn and face the water.
2: No, please don't.
4: Drop the gun.
2: No. Come here, get him, hurry up.
3: Where are you? Get him. Come on.
2: Grab him, will you?
3: Get him. Come on. Oh, kill him. Dirty no good.
2: Scuther, he was going to kill me.
0: Yeah, I know.
3: Let's stand back here.
0: We tailed you, Haddock.
2: That rat, Stefano, that dirty, stinking rat.
0: Want to tell us about it?
2: Yeah. Yeah, what do you want to know?

0: Who do you think you're kidding, copper? You can't haul me in like this.
1: Oh, you're wrong, Stefano. You're going to be in for a long time.
0: I'll be out of here in an hour.
2: I hate to tell you, but your boy Haddock spilled his guts all over the precinct.
0: I don't know no Haddock. He ain't no boy of mine.
2: Sign a sworn statement, but you're going to get life for sure.
0: You're nuts.
1: Maybe you'd like to see him.
0: Sure, I'll see him.
1: Ben, we got Stefano.
3: Oh, bring him in.
1: Go ahead.
4: How do you like it, Stefano?
0: Shut up, Haddock.
4: I've done all my talking. Sure, I'll shut up, but they're going to put you away for a long time, Stefano.
0: Why, you dirty...
4: Try to get me knocked off, huh? Some send two-bit hood to...
0: What are you talking about? I didn't send nobody.
4: You're a filthy liar. Now you're going to get yours.
0: Shut up.
4: How do you like it, huh? How do you like it?
3: Ben? Oh, come on in, Asher.
4: Hey. Hey, him.
3: Oh, Haddock.
4: Hey, what... Hey, what is this?
3: You two haven't met, have you? Dennis Haddock, Sergeant Asher.
4: Sergeant? But he's the guy... Stefano, I thought he was one of your boys.
0: You stupid idiot. You've been had.
4: I've been framed. This is a dirty, no-good thing.
0: You stupid...
4: Get away! Get him away from me!
3: Break it up there now. Break it up.
4: Get him!
3: Right, get over there, Haddock, and shut up.
4: Keep him off of me.
0: Now fix that stupid little...
3: Shut up, Stefano.
0: Don't yell at me, Griff.
3: Shut up and sit down.
0: You don't tell me to do nothing, copper. You don't shove me around and tell me to do nothing.
5: That's for two good cops, Stefano.

0: few minutes ago, we quoted a famous fighting man on the subject of the Army's need for men of high mental qualifications to absorb technical training. 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
1: May I have your attention, please? You people out there on the other side of the wire in the audience room, may I have your attention, please? Thank you. My name is Greb, Sergeant Matt Greb. I'll explain the lineup to you. Each of the suspects you will see will be numbered. I'll call off a number, their name, and charge. If you have any questions or identifications, please remember the number assigned to the prisoner as I call his name. At the end of each line, when I ask for questions or identifications, call out the number.
0: The Lineup, starring Bill Johnstone as Lieutenant Ben Guthrie and Wally Mayer as Sergeant Matt Greb, is written by Blake Edwards with music by Eddie Dunstetter. Featured in tonight's cast were Ed Begley, Jay Novello, Lou Krugman, Bill Conrad, Sam Edwards, Stacey Harris, Gene Bates, Jeffrey Silvers, and Hi Averback. The Lineup is produced and directed by Jaime Del Valle.

0: That's the lineup with the Molly About Seven case, February 27th, 1951, starring Bill Johnstone, as heard on CBS. Hope you enjoyed that. Time for This Month in Music History.
1: And here's our next song from 1980. Right?
0: One of the greatest songs ever, ever performed.
1: Good. So this is Call Me
0: Blondie.
1: By Blondie.
0: Mm-hmm.
1: And it was released in 1980 for what film, Carl?
0: American Gigolo.
1: Yes.
0: Man, Mike, am I on or what?
1: You're really on, Carl. Spent 6 weeks at number one and became Blondie's biggest hit.
0: It's unbelievable.
1: For good reason.
0: You know, the movie was really good, too. You know? I can't remember if it was, did I star in that or did Richard Gere star?
1: No, that was you.
0: I thought so, yeah.
1: Yeah, it was you. You were really good in that.
0: I sometimes forget because I was really busy back then in the 80s, you know?
1: People often confuse you for either Richard Gere or Tom Cruise. So
0: yeah.
1: It gets confusing, but either way, I mean, what a stud, you know?
0: I am.
1: No.
0: That's for sure.
1: Yeah. That didn't work. But it's a good try.
0: More of Hollywood 360 after this.

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5: You know what, Mike? 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What's the deal there?
6: I don't know. 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
5: 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Every one of them. 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
7: Well, you'll try to do that maybe next week.
5: All right. John Daner stars as J.B. Kendall, the Frontier Gentleman, in our next show. And we'll also play Name That Tune, right?
7: That's right.
5: All right, we'll see you soon.

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3: The first Atlantic hurricane of the year is in the books. Isaias was downgraded to a post-tropical cyclone overnight after making landfall Friday evening along the western Florida panhandle in St. Augustine, where streets are flooded. This man was shocked to see people on the roads.
4: That's crazy.
3: State officials in both Florida and Alabama are urging people to stay off the roads as damage assessments get underway today. Hundreds of thousands are without power across multiple states. In Orlando, meteorologist TJ Springer has been keeping a close eye on things and says while the weather may have calmed down a bit, conditions could be difficult throughout the day.
5: That chance is not zero for some stronger storms this afternoon.
3: There have been numerous reports of downed trees, roofs, ripped off buildings, and in some cases, entire piers swallowed by waves. The cyclone is currently about 100 miles south of Birmingham with 35 mile per hour sustained winds. Two women are dead and several others remain hospitalized after a chain reaction collision in New York City. The crash happened Friday afternoon in the Bronx. Police say a Mercedes ran a light and struck at least three other cars. Those cars, in turn, drove into three pedestrians in a crosswalk. Several people in the vehicles were hospitalized, with one of them in critical condition. Police say the 81-year-old driver of the Mercedes was not able to stop his car at the intersection and remained on the scene. No arrests were made. Katie Zachariah is the new White House press secretary. President Trump confirmed the move to reporters on Friday after posting on Truth Social that Zachariah has an unblemished record of support and has been a loyal and brilliant supporter right from the beginning.
6: So that's right. Katie is going to be the press secretary. She's a friend of most of you. I know she likes people. She likes all of you, actually. I don't know if that's good or bad, but we just hired a new press secretary.
3: She currently serves as senior communications advisor to Truth Social and briefly worked at the Department of Homeland Security. She's also a lawyer and conservative commentator. Zachariah succeeds Caroline Leavitt, who left the position in August. I'm Lisa Taylor.
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8: Temecula, we have an accident at the 15 southbound off-ramp to the 79. Fallbrook, a crash at the 15 northbound before Old Highway 395. Campo, construction at the 8 eastbound between La Posta Road and Crestwood. The right lane's closed and traffic's backed up about 5 minutes.
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3: The United States is sanctioning the International Criminal Court, accusing the Global Court of unjustly pursuing war crime cases against Israel, American service members, and the Trump administration. Mitch McCann has details.
12: Essentially, these sanctions will stop American businesses doing any business with the International Criminal Court. It will also allow the U.S. to seize any assets of the ICC that are here in the U.S. And the U.S. has already sanctioned 17 of the ICC's judges and officials.
3: Secretary of State Marco Rubio announced the sanctions on Friday. Friday, shortly after former ICC judge Nave Pillay was awarded the Nobel Peace Prize for her contributions to international law. Pillay was recently the lead on a United Nations report that found Israel committed genocide in Gaza. A federal judge is drawing a hard line against a Trump administration push to purge voter rolls. Friday's ruling strikes down a DOJ policy that Louisiana agreed to participate in last year. The program used a federal database to check state voter records and flag suspected non-citizens for removal. The judge ruled the DOJ unlawfully exceeded its authority over state elections and violated privacy laws, striking down a program that most states had already resisted. James Tallarico is back on the campaign trail in Texas. The Democrat running for U.S. Senate has been off the road for the past 9 days, causing concern among his supporters. On Friday, Tallarico made an appearance at the Austin City Limits Festival, telling reporters he'd been homesick in bed with a nasty case of the flu. The candidate said everyone should get a flu shot and that he would make appearances this weekend in Dallas. Coming up in the business week ahead, some key economic reports start rolling in Tuesday. That's when we'll get the latest data on existing home sales, along with the National Federation of Independent Business's Small Business Optimism Index. The Consumer Price Index, which is seen as a key measure of inflation, is due the following day. The Producer Price Index will be out Thursday, although not its primary inflation gauge. The PPI is closely watched by the Fed when it comes to setting interest rates. I'm Lisa Taylor.
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4: Thanks for tuning in to the best weekend talk show in America. We are Armstrong and Getty.
5: Have you found yourself wondering, why is all that rioting going on in France? Well, we dug deep into it and have brought you all of the forces, from the angry students to the Islamists, yeah, to the Marxists. Leftist politicians are taking advantage of the unrest. And is that a preview of what we can expect in America?
4: Get our podcast, Armstrong and Getty, on demand, because we do lots of this stuff. This is the best weekend talk show in America.
5: Paris is burning, more or less. The suburbs of France are. Widespread unrest, violence, mayhem. We talked about it a good deal yesterday as well.
4: God, the videos are amazing. It's getting more mainstream attention now, though oddly reported.
5: If you did not hear our long segment, we did a half hour essentially on it yesterday. I'd encourage you very strongly to grab that via our podcast, Armstrong and Getty On Demand, for October 6th. But we went into a bunch of different aspects of this, including the fact that some of the kids who originally started these protests may have had legitimate gripes. But they went nuts, as kids will. And everybody who has an interest in overthrowing the government of France or Western civilization, from Marxist groups to Islamist groups to anarchists to whomever, decided, as they always do, hey, the mayhem has started. Let's cash in on it. Mm. And so now it's completely out of hand.
4: Similar to George Floyd riot season. Sure. This is Jeff Paul reporting for Fox on the whole French riot thing.
6: Armed with fireworks, signs, and anger, more than a quarter of a million demonstrators throughout France, the majority students, face off against riot police. The officers equipped with rubber bullets, batons, and tear gas as protests against conditions in French high schools escalated.
7: What the students want, before all, is to be able to learn, but to be able to learn in good conditions, which isn't possible.
6: Students say their schools lack teachers, basic supplies, and that some are rat-infested and don't have proper ventilation.
4: Quarter million people facing off with riot police over their schools? I don't think it makes sense on the face of it.
5: Right.
4: You can't get students worked up enough about classroom size to riot in the streets and fight cops.
5: The rats would get my attention. But a couple of points. Number one, to your point, the poor kids, and I've heard a couple of interviews, they think all these people have rallied to our side because they think I ought to have a teacher's aide in math class too. And that, you know, we ought to have, you know, better classrooms or newer furniture or whatever. No, kids, no. Your little movement, to whether it was, you know, righteous or ill-advised or whatever, has been hijacked now, completely hijacked. You have no role in this anymore. You'd be smart to go home. Second thing is, and we went into this yesterday, a big part of the crisis, to the extent that the gripes about schools are real, is the absolutely stone cold, 100% inevitable wages of socialism. France is way in debt. They've completely run out of money. Their socialist, government system and social system is collapsing around their ears. And here comes the revolution in the streets. And it has nothing to do with student aides in math class.
4: The report rolls on.
6: Prime Minister Sébastien Lecornu is asking ministers in France to address student demands, including repairs to aging buildings, a call for longer lunch breaks, and a review of the 8 a.m. to 6 p.m. school day.
8: L'ultra-violence.
9: Extreme violence has knocked on the doors of these high schools. In a functioning democracy, there can be no room for tolerance of violence.
4: They have an 8 a.m. to 6 p.m. school day?
5: Apparently.
4: What?
5: Well, that sounds like free childcare, government-provided childcare.
4: Yes, it does. Mm-hmm. That's what that is.
5: Yeah, absolutely true. And I would say the same thing to the minister, as I said to the kids. Dude, it's not about the class sizes anymore. That was just the door opening for the Islamists and the Marxists and the radical leftists. We talked yesterday about Jean-Luc Mélenchon, who's the leader of France Unbowed, the country's radical left party, the LFI, that's got more and more heft, and he and the unions and the Marxists are absolutely now fueling this.
4: Then, of course, you get Trump involved. Things always get more settled down. Let's go there.
6: Labor groups and trade unions have voiced support for the protests, leading to accusations from the right that left-wing politicians are exploiting the unrest. They deny those accusations. President Trump weighed in on Truth Social. What's happening in France is nothing less than out-of-control mass migration. This isn't about schools. This is about Islam wanting to take over a once great country.
5: That's part of it. That's part of it. It's the old red-green alliance, as always. The leftist, the trade union Marxists, joined with the Islamists, who say, yeah, I want to throw over Western civilization, too. Let's go ahead and wreck it, and then we'll fight over the spoils.
4: You know,
5: it's an old story.
4: When our time comes, when they are cutting all kinds of programs and people are getting angry about it, the reporting on that will be about all kinds of different issues and not, yeah, we spent ourselves into oblivion and now we're broke.
5: Right. Right. Exactly. Nobody will admit that. It's too probably depressing. So, again, I would say the French minister who is addressing us, hey, dude, I got an idea for you. Just as an experiment, how about you grant the kids every single thing they ask for and see if the violence ends?
4: Right.
5: It ain't gonna.
4: Right.
5: It's too late, brah. Le brah.
4: I'll tell you one thing I don't know about various countries, and I'm never going to spend the time to figure it out because I'm in the winter of my life. Countries that have presidents and prime ministers, and sometimes the prime minister is the main person and sometimes the president is the main person. In France, apparently, is one of them where the prime minister takes a back seat to the president. Whereas
5: yes.
4: In Israel, it's the other way around.
5: Absolutely.
4: Yeah.
5: In England, they got like all of the above and a king. So,
4: right.
5: Now they got no president in England.
4: Whatever. Do whatever you want. So that's that. 2,000 high schools closed in France yesterday. Holy crap.
5: Yeah,
4: I mean, that's a national emergency when all your high schools are closed.
5: Here is the fascinating question. What's next? What happens next? Because Britain is poised to be, to see virtually exactly the same sort of protests and unrest. They have all the same problems in varying degrees. They have a giant Islamist population. And they've got awful debt problems in a floundering welfare state. Yipes.
4: Well, it's in their DNA to do this sort of thing. I mean, going back to the French Revolution, then they did it again in 1871 and various times throughout. And they've had to reform their government over and over again. They get all worked up about stuff and, you know, blood in the streets. That's a French thing.
5: Yipes. How many Americans have trips to Paris scheduled? I mean, that's like one of the number one tourist destinations on earth. I wouldn't go now. Or maybe I would.
4: It's not what you're looking for.
5: See the rioting.
4: Yeah, well, yeah, I suppose. It's not going to be what you were hoping for, I don't think.
5: I might. Let me get my wife on the line and see what her opinion is. Ha-ha, that wouldn't last long.
4: So, got a whole bunch of texts, as you could probably expect, about my conversation with the AI chatbot jumping into a conversation with me last night. When I said to my son, yeah, I want to kill someone, I was just expressing to him how angry I am. It's a common expression. People say it all the time. I'm going to kill him. You know, that sort of thing. But I'm sitting in my car and Grok said, ooh, that sounds intense. Do I need to help you? Or something like that.
5: Oh,
4: like,
5: boy.
4: Whoa. So you're listening to my private conversations? And then there are certain phrases where you jump in? Most people texting saying, Jack, you're a moron. Of course, that's what I get all day long, but all different topics. What, you didn't think Grok was listening to you all along? How do you think it answers when you say, hey, Grok? I just assumed it was programmed for that phrase only because I've tried to activate it in other ways and never had any luck.
5: Right,
4: and to say, hey, Grok, like the instructions say, was the only way I was ever to bring it up on the screen. Nothing else I said ever worked. But in this case, me saying something that's on its list of forbidden phrases or whatever the hell it is, it just opened up and jumped in the conversation. So obviously it was listening the whole time.
8: Control your soul's desire for freedom.
4: That's what it'll say next.
5: Well, yeah, it is obvious that it's quote unquote listening the whole time. But I think the key part is that it is listening for specific phrases other than hey, Grok.
4: Right. Or any phrases, any words other than hey, Grok. I assumed or was hoping, I guess, that it was just hey, Grok was the only thing. It was a verbal way to flip it on. And then you're supposed to believe, I guess, that with all the money that's at stake, if you could sell the data of how many times a 61-year-old white male mentions Nike, McDonald's, whatever, that isn't valuable information that they'd want to collect and sell to somebody. I'm supposed to believe that, even though that'd be worth millions and millions, maybe hundreds of millions of dollars.
5: Billions. Absolutely. Spread over the most robust economy in the world with hundreds of millions of users, please.
4: And I'm supposed to believe that they've got the restraint to not keep track of that.
5: Yeah, read that whole agree to the terms thing. Maybe down there in paragraph 794, they get into that.
4: Right, paragraph C.
5: Well, sure.
4: I gotta work on that today. That'll be my project today. See what other phrases can get Grok to jump into my conversation. I want to overthrow the government. Ooh, that sounds intense. Or whatever.
5: Right. I wonder.
4: I'm going to go around misgendering people. Ooh, are you okay?
5: You don't want to do that. That can hurt their feelings.
4: Quit talking to me like that, lady.
0: Jack Armstrong and Joe Getty.
4: We are Armstrong and Getty, and this is the best weekend talk show in America.
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5: This headline in the Washington Post. Number of teens, and this is getting a fair amount of coverage, and I'm happy for it, but number of teens who identify themselves as gay or bisexual is in free fall. And the subhead is, conservatives have trumpeted the data from the Centers for Disease Control and Prevention, but researchers say the reasons for the decline are unclear. And I'm sitting here like my pre-enlightenment self thinking, in what sense is this unclear? I'm not going to go through the whole critical theory thing for you about there is no objective truth. Those that hold authority in a society, they decide what's considered the truth. And to overthrow that power, we need to wipe away any concept of objective truth or binaries like male and female and the rest of it. Incredibly popular philosophy in the intellectual salons and the, well, it actually predates that. I mean, it goes back to like Antonio Gramsci, which we were talking about a couple of weeks ago. But anyway, but this is the philosophy, critical theory. That's what the woke thing is that has infected the teachers' colleges, then all of our universities and now all of our schools. Okay. And one of the principles is critical gender theory. And they've been teaching the kids, you might be a boy, you might be a girl, you might be neither, you might be both, you might be straight, you might be gay. And if you say you're not a cis, hetero, whatever, you're the special, wonderful person. And if you say you are straight and your own sex, you're the evil, oppressive person. And you tell incredibly impressionable adolescents who are just dealing with puberty that enough times, they will start echoing what you told them to say.
4: So do you think that people are writing all these articles about, we don't have any idea why it's going down now, really don't have any idea?
5: You know, I was very surprised to see that Gene Twenge, who's the very famous professor of psychology at San Diego State, who has written so brilliantly about some of this stuff, said it really does look like a free fall, but what's causing it is unclear. Maybe from a scientific perspective, it's unclear, but from a sociological perspective. So all these kids are sold on this crap because it's what they've been hearing in school and they embrace it. But then they look around, especially as they come of age and say, for a female, I want to get with a dude so bad I can't stand it. I'm not gay. I'm not lesbian. I'm not bi. I'm not anything. I was just saying that because that got me social acceptance. So in 2021, folks, I'm going to have to pause and do a little math here. That was 74 years. Oh, no, it was 5 years ago. 30%.

0: I'm shocked. Dr. Twenge, please call me or let's talk or we'll interview you or something. Because some people are trying to say it's politics. It's the defunding of the Department of Education or something. I'm just mystified by this. But Twenge points out the initial declines began during Joe Biden's presidency, and the data doesn't explain why a change in the administration would have... Oh, my Lord!
1: It's got to be tied to who's president at the time. Of course it is.
0: Oh, stop talking about evil spirits. I've tried to explain it to you. It's a microbe. I suggest we burn him. He's clearly a witch. I'm just so frustrated with this.
1: Has anything as big as this ever come and gone so quickly? I wonder. Maybe the witch trials?
0: Something this impactful? I would say far more people were disfigured, abused, chemically castrated, etc., by the transgender thing than were hurt in the witch trials. I don't have a number. Certainly, I'm talking about the New World, not Europe, but... I think the number of people abused and disfigured by the transgender thing is much, much larger. It is, as J.K. Rowling put it the other day, you know, in fact, I've got her words right in front of me. It is the worst medical scandal in a century, and it's not even close. I mean, with all due respect to the horrors of the Tuskegee Institute's cruel experiments on black men, this is a horror that, in terms of the sheer numbers, is greater.
1: It's completely like the stuff that we used to look at and say, how could that have ever happened in the United States of America when they used to sterilize mentally challenged people in various insane asylums or whatever? Mm-hmm. I mean, you look at that and just think, how could that have ever happened? How backwards is that? This is absolutely as crazy.
0: Or like your Woodrow Wilson era progressive eugenicists who would they were in favor of forcibly sterilizing just people who they found not particularly bright for the good of the herd. Yeah, it's absolutely obscene. But anyway, I'm mystified by the mystification. It's utterly clear what's happened. And once you understand it, you can't understand how other people don't.
1: Since you mentioned a time machine, it reminded me of this text we've been getting every day now for at least a week. Maybe longer, because I can't get to every text. We get so many. But I've come across this one several days in a row where someone comments on whatever we're talking about, news of the day, and usually just a perfectly normal, you know, punditry, one side or the other of a topic. And then they throw in, there were dinosaurs on Noah's Ark at the end, always, every day.
0: Wow. Where do we even start?
1: I don't know. I don't know
0: the if that's factual assertions.
1: It's like their sign off.
0: Psychoanalysis.
1: Their sign off instead of, you know, have a good day or, you know, positive attitude is what gets you to the top, you know, sure. Winston Churchill or something like that. It's there were dinosaurs on Noah's Ark.
2: I kind of like it.
1: I do too. I might start doing it.
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4: Hey, thanks for tuning in to the best weekend talk show in America. We are Armstrong and Getty.
5: Have you found yourself wondering, why is all that rioting going on in France? Well, we dug deep into it and have brought you all of the forces, from the angry students to the Islamists, yeah, to the Marxists. Leftist politicians are taking advantage of the unrest. And is that a preview of what we can expect in America?
4: Get our podcast, Armstrong and Getty, on demand, because we do lots of this stuff. This is the best weekend talk show in America.
6: And for the conspiracists out there, just to be clear, we have been there before.
7: We absolutely have been to the moon. We went there in 1969. You know, people ask, why is it that it's so hard for us to do if we did it way back in 1969? And what you have to know is we spent 3% of GDP when we did it in 1969, almost 3% of GDP. So it was very expensive. Today, we're going to do it at much lower cost, and we're going to this time go to the moon to stay. It won't just be a mission and leave. It'll be a real sustainable lunar base. And that's how we'll really explore the moon and find interesting things.
5: Brett Baer on Special Report last night did an extended interview from the Blue Origin headquarters near Cape Canaveral with Jeffrey Bezos. Oh, that's the fella.
8: Jeffrey Bezos.
5: Right. Exactly. The founder of Amazon.com, Blue Origin, and Prometheus, which is an interesting company, too. I tell you what. Jeff Bezos needs to do more long-form interviews like that, maybe podcasts, maybe the Armstrong and Getty show, and fewer, like, photo ops on his yacht with his enhanced-lipped trophy wife.
9: And his shirt off.
5: Because, well, he had a tight black T-shirt on, because of course he did, Jack. The aging man who hits the gym a lot, outfit of choice.
9: What's the point of hitting the gym if you're not going to let people know you're hitting the gym?
5: You're not wrong. You are not wrong. But he should do more interviews. He came off as the sort of guy who invents amazingly new, efficient, innovative things. He's relentlessly positive, super imaginative. And while he certainly seems to enjoy his wealth, he's a perfect example of what Elon Musk talks about. Yeah, I made a ton of money. Now I'm planning, and now I'm plowing it all into all this stuff. And this stuff's amazing. I mean, his enthusiasm for exploring and learning and innovating is just awesome to behold, honestly.
9: It is kind of interesting, the hatred toward the super rich, when you've got Elon and Bezos, and you could use Warren Buffett as an example, lives in his tiny house and drives an old car. I mean, the crowd that hates on the billionaires, a lot of the most prominent billionaires are so not the kind of people that you portray them to be. They're giving back to the world in all kinds of different ways. But I thought that was interesting. I didn't know we spent 3% of our GDP to get to the moon. Wow. Mm-hmm.
5: Yeah, yeah. And to your point, while he certainly seems to enjoy his wealth, he's also put $23 billion of his own money into Blue Origin because he's so excited about space travel.
9: You know, one thing I've never completely understood, and maybe he speaks to this, maybe he doesn't. So is he in contact with Elon and his plans for the base on the moon and getting to Mars, or NASA, or any of the other entities that are they all doing this independently? And, you know, somebody lands there. Hey, wait a second. I was going to land there. Yeah. Yes, says you.
5: Well, right. Yeah. And it's funny. I kept waiting for Brett to ask him, talk about what SpaceX and Elon Musk are doing and what you think of it and how it meshes with what you're doing.
9: Or are you coordinating in any way?
5: Yeah, it's all centered around and coordinated with NASA. They have different parts of the puzzle that they're working on, from what I understand. But yeah, I was surprised they never got to that, because it was the first thing that popped into my mind. But anyway, back to the interview with Bezos. We'll play clip number 30. Brett is asking, hey, we've been to the moon before. Why bother?
7: Well, I'm really glad to see the country put their energy behind the moon. Look, it's not good to skip steps. In general, you don't want to skip steps. And we'll go to Mars, we'll do all the other things. But we need to go to the moon first. The moon is a gift. It's only 3 days away from Earth. You can get there in 3 days, and you don't need to wait for special launch windows. And it has all these resources that we can utilize. And it takes 28 times less energy to lift something off the moon because of its lower gravity than it does to lift something off the Earth. So the resources, you know, we're working on, for example, building solar cells. We here at Blue Origin, building solar cells out of lunar regolith, out of the dirt that's on the moon. It's 20% silicon. It's very easy to do this. So we can make solar cells on the moon. We can make liquid oxygen on the moon, which is a rocket propellant. We can find water on the moon. There's all sorts of things. And it's a natural body. So when we go explore it, there are going to be positive surprises. So, yes, we should be going to the moon. I'm glad to see that happening. I'm glad everybody's coming.
9: And for the regolith is a word I became aware of fairly recently. That's a big word in the world of getting to the moon.
5: Yeah, yeah. It means it's like the dusty dirt, right? Like
9: sharp little dusty rock dirt, yeah.
5: Yeah, okay, fair enough. I call it gravel on Earth.
9: But a lot of it is really, well, it's so fine. I guess it's a pretty big problem. It's so fine to keep it from gunking up everything all the time. But it's full of a lot of the minerals that we're mining here on Earth that we need to become super wealthy.
5: Excellent regolith knowledge. So a couple of things. Number one, you don't want to skip steps was a veiled shot at Elon Musk, I believe. And his constant talking about going to Mars, but very veiled. Second,
9: Elon will challenge to fight him.
5: Jeff, you're one of the richest people on Earth. Join me in my crusade against effing expressing fractions as multiples. It's 28 times lighter. Do you mean 1/28th? I despise that. It's all right. What would be if it's weightless? How would you express that?
9: Oh my God!
5: It's just idiotic.
9: Things that work you up.
5: Anyway, at least I can order my liquid IV and get it like the next day. Let's see. Then he talks about how their goal is to fly every day and make this a super regular thing. All reusable components are to the extent that that's conceivable. And Brett then asks him about
9: flying constantly. So it will happen in our lifetimes where there's spaceships taking off every single day, maybe multiple times a day. Maybe it's like Southwest out of Burbank, to the moon and back. And if you're rich, you can go sometime if you want. How cool would that be?
5: Yeah, yeah. Here he's talking about the question of making lots of money and why billionaires are demonized in today's society. 33, Michael.
7: One thing to really think about is that all civilizational wealth, draw the box very big, all civilizational wealth comes from invention. So 6,000 years ago, somebody invented the plow. And when they did, we all got wealthier. And then much later, somebody invented the steam engine. And when they did, we all got wealthier. And that cycle has continued. And what we want to do is speed that up, speed up the rate of invention. So use AI to make physical things. And we're going to make the tools so easy to use that anyone will be able to be an engineer.
5: You know what I wish we had the clip of was he was talking about how you become a billionaire, and he gave the example of the Cane's Chicken people.
9: Mm.
5: And he said, look, they started a chicken restaurant people really liked, so they opened up another one, and they really loved that. Now they're employing 300 people, and they opened 10 more, and people still really love the chicken. Now the guy's a billionaire. He says, what in the world is wrong with that?
9: Yeah, no kidding.
5: Why would you demonize that? You're demonizing coming up with chicken people really like to eat? What the hell? It's envy. It's the politics of envy.
9: And opening stores and paying taxes and hiring people and, buying chicken and chairs and paint. It's ridiculous to be against that.
5: Yeah, you want to start a charity that feeds, clothes, and medicates hundreds of families for decades? Start a successful business. Anyway, I want to know, Jack, if you find this at all compelling or comprehensible. Brett is asking him about, will AI create a labor shortage? 35, Michael.
6: You said AI is going to create a labor shortage.
7: Yes.
6: I've heard you talk about this a lot.
7: Yes, I feel this very strongly. What I would say about AI is what's going to happen is, again, it's because of the productivity. So because of the productivity in the economy, many people are going to decide, let's say you have a two-earner income household. one of those people is likely, you're not going to need to have a two-earner income household. If you want to have it, fine, you'll have it. But if you don't want to have it, one of the people might drop out. Some people will also decide, you know what, I can support my family working 3 days a week. That's what productivity in the economy means. And so people, I think you're going to have a labor shortage. It's going to actually be difficult to hire people because the productivity in the economy is going to make it so that if people don't want to work two jobs, they won't have to.
6: You hear the fear out there, though.
7: Oh, yes.
6: On a number of fronts. Not
7: oh,
6: just,
7: yes.
6: You know, like the fear about AI and the fear about jobs.
7: Of course. And I, you know, I understand it because a lot of smart people are prognosticating that. I just happen to disagree with those smart people.
9: Yeah. That goes against what society has done over the last half century or more. People, we're all living, most everybody's living much wealthier lifestyle than our parents and grandparents did. We didn't decide, you know, 1,000 square feet and a kind of car ago that this is enough. Only one of us will work now. We decided we want more. We want a bigger house. We want more cars. We want nicer vacations.
5: Mm-hmm.
9: So I don't understand.
5: A lot of people have, yeah.
9: Mm-hmm. Well, most people. There's plenty of people that could live the way you and I, our parents lived, if they wanted to have one parent working, but they don't want to live that way. So I don't know why Jeffrey Bezos thinks we're going to all of a sudden change into human beings where we decide we've got enough. I don't know why that would happen.
5: You know, that's a really interesting philosophical point. I think it's kind of beside his point, though, which is that you'll have that option.
9: Well, I'm saying you got that option now.
5: No, as opposed to massive society ruining unemployment, which is what we're always talking about.
9: No, that's interesting. Yeah. So that on its own, the fact that you've got several of the smartest people in the world, their guesses about this, and they are guesses, are that wildly different that there will be nobody will have a job, or there won't be enough people to hire. There'll be so many jobs. So, yeah, I mean, that's somebody's right. Somebody's wrong.
5: Brett asks him about government regulation, Michael, in 36.
6: So what do you think should happen?
7: Well, look, let's back up a bit and look at this thing. Regulation is very useful. Government regulation can be very useful if it's done in a light way and done in a smart way. And where sometimes regulation goes wrong, especially when people are scared, reacting emotionally and so on, is they want to try to regulate the underlying thing instead of the applications of the thing. And so, you know, the simple example I could give you would be, you know, you don't want to regulate knives. You want to regulate murder. So, you know, you can use a knife to murder somebody, but you don't want to say the solution to that is to eliminate knives.
6: Right.
7: You want to say, let's make murder illegal. And the same thing is true with AI and its applications.
9: Well, I wish everybody believed you. They do regulate knives. Which is dumb.
0: Jack Armstrong and Joe Getty.
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9: You know, I was thinking, when does shrinkflation end? Because it's so damned annoying. Okay, I get why it happened in the beginning, but now it's just so damn annoying that I got to buy 6 boxes of whatever cereal I'm buying to have the equivalent of a box. The price is going to be the same. I've caught on to that after,
5: right,
9: you know, 6 years of inflation. And it's just, you buy a box of cereal, seriously, and there's lots of examples. The cottage cheese container I bought the other day. What is this, a spoonful of cottage cheese?
5: Right, right. You wish there was like, I don't know, a government program or something where all the consumers could say to, say, you know, the Kellogg company, all right, dudes, we get it. We get it.
9: It's amazing how many empty boxes, these tiny little empty boxes, and then all the plastic things you got to throw away and everything like that. You can literally get like 2 bowls out of a box and it's empty. But wow. All of the products are that way. And so, but I just wondered, will shrinkflation go away over time? It has to, right? Because it just doesn't make sense. Sure.
5: Yeah.
9: Mentioned earlier that Russia hit Ukraine cities hard last night, killed a whole bunch of people, civilians. And it's the new super fast missile drone thingies they got to shoot at Ukraine. And Ukraine doesn't have the defenses for it. They're just basically, Zelensky warned in the morning, our intelligence shows there's a major attack coming tonight. So they knew it was coming, and they couldn't do anything about it.
5: Wow.
9: And it just hit bunches of regular buildings, apartment buildings and whatever, around Ukraine, killing a whole bunch of people. That's a depressing development.
5: They've actually taken back land in the Donbass, but they're up against a homicidal egomaniac in Putin. So he's just going to kill them to punish them.
9: Yeah, who doesn't care how many of his own people he kills in the process, right, of gaining nothing? Mm-hmm. Wanted to do this story. I had never heard of my glymphatic system in my brain. Oh, not the lymphatic system, but your glymphatic system. that is in your brain, it gets all gooped up with stuff all the time. They're just learning this as you get older, particularly. And then it can lead to all kinds of problems. Your brain not working as well, but also your Parkinson's, Alzheimer's, anything that affects your brain is your lymphatic system getting all gummed up.
5: I'm not sure I've ever heard this term before.
9: I had never heard it before either. That's why it's such a big story in the Washington Post and other places. The brain's plumbing system, if it doesn't work properly, cellular garbage accumulates, and a cleaner brain is a healthier brain. Three ways to help your brain clear out waste. I thought, well, I'm going to do all three of these. It turns out I'm only going to do two of them. But I am doing two of them, which is good. Mindful breathing. I think I kind of do that because I...
5: That all the time.
9: That's what Joe does in the office all day.
5: Judy and I are out to eat, sitting in a booth. The table behind me, sir, could you stop that?
9: Oh, yeah? Please? You want me to have a gummed up lymphatic system?
5: You monster?
9: How about you mind your own business? I guess I do mindful. I meditate, so I don't know. Probably don't do that one either. But the one of the main ones that I don't do absolutely sleep. Sleep. Not getting enough sleep is so horrible for the brain. That's where they clear out a lot of the lymphatic goop that leads to perhaps Alzheimer's, perhaps Parkinson's, perhaps lots of these different things. And that sleepy time is when you clear all that gook out. It like actually drains out of your brain into your body and then comes out as waste. But if you don't get enough sleep, it doesn't have time to do it. Isn't that interesting?
5: I'm going to demand a mid-show nap from here on out. Boy, I love a good nap.
9: I do too. Neither one of my kids like naps. And I think did even as a high schooler. I think I liked a nap. I rarely got to take one, but I think I enjoyed them.
5: Yeah, I was desperate for sleep as a high schooler. What's your perfect nap length? What's your go-to? Or do you just grab it when you can as long as you got?
9: Often that, but didn't we learn a while back? This is stuck in my head that it's either going to be 20 minutes or an hour and a half. Anything other than that, and you wake up with that sick, groggy feeling, which I hate. That is the worst. I'd rather not take a nap than wake up with that. Oh, I feel like I'm going to yak.
5: Yeah. It makes you sluggish for the rest of the day. I found that it takes me a minute to mellow out, so a good half hour is about perfect for me.
9: Yeah, if I set my alarm for 30 minutes, I probably get 20 minutes of sleep, which is the right amount. And then I wake up and I feel pretty good. But, man, that too long, just thinking about it makes me feel sick. I hate that. Does everybody nap? Some of you, like, I haven't taken a nap in 40 years. Is that what a lot of you are screaming at the radio right now?
5: My wife will only nap in extreme circumstances. Like we had an overnight flight and she got no sleep or, you know, something like that.
9: My dad started taking a nap every day, but he's pushing 90. So I suppose you get to eat a free pass for that.
5: Do whatever the hell he wants.
9: No kidding. But sleep health, man, they're learning more and more about how important that is for your brain resetting and all that sort of stuff. Try to get enough sleep the natural way if you can. Taking sleep medication is not good because that inhibits all the oscillations that need to happen to get the stuff to drain out of your brain.
5: Right. You gotta get your oscillating in.
9: Melatonin's a huge industry right now, though. I don't know if that counts. The mindful breathing, I don't exactly know what I'm supposed to do with that. And then the other one, of course, is, I'll bet you could guess. What are the like two main things that you should do just to be healthy in general?
5: Everybody say it at once. Exercise. Gotta be, yeah.
9: So you're probably saying this is the most useless segment you've ever done. Maybe not if it reminds me once again, sleep and exercise.
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16: 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Guaranteed human.
18: Florida Governor Ron DeSantis is out with an update on conditions after Isaias made landfall in the Sunshine State as a Category 2 hurricane on Friday.
19: As of now, there have been no confirmed fatalities. I know that there's a news report of a fatality in Escambia County that's not yet been confirmed by the state.
18: Florida is dealing with flooding and power outages. And DeSantis says help is on the way for those who've lost power.
19: Thousands of linemen and utility crews have convoyed from Sandestin and along the I-10 corridor to get to work, focusing on outages in the hardest hit communities.
18: It's not just folks in Florida dealing with outages. More than 500,000 customers in Alabama and Georgia are also in the dark. President Trump says Russia will supply diesel fuel to the U.S. Garrett Hake from the Trump rally in Syracuse on Friday.
20: President Trump says that after a phone call with Vladimir Putin today, Russia will send 300,000 tons of diesel fuel to the American and global marketplace initially, with more to follow. Now, the president saying this will bring down domestic fuel prices, but that first allotment is really just about as much diesel fuel as the U.S. uses in a single day.
18: Ukrainian President Volodymyr Zelensky was reportedly angered by the announcement. Congressman Don Bacon of Nebraska said propping up Putin's war economy is morally wrong as he uses that money to bomb cities. The Cleveland Guardians have forced a Game 5 tonight against the Chicago White Sox in the American League Division Series. The Guardians managed to stave off elimination once again after topping the White Sox 9-5 in Game 4 Thursday. The best-of-five series will shift back to Cleveland for a winner-take-all Game 5 tonight at Progressive Field. The winner of tonight's game will face the Tampa Bay Rays on Monday for Game 1 of the American League Championship Series. There hasn't been a Powerball jackpot winner since August, when a single ticket holder snagged $1.04 billion. Tonight's jackpot has rolled up to more than half that, with the top prize in tonight's drawing worth $516 million. I'm Lisa Taylor.
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18: A powerful 7.7 magnitude earthquake struck Panama Friday. The quake that struck shortly after noon on Friday was centered about 100 miles southeast of Panama City. It was followed by several strong aftershocks. NBC News says buildings were damaged by the quake. President Jose Raul Moreno said some roads had completely collapsed. There have been no reports of fatalities. President Trump has commented about not winning the Nobel Peace Prize. Trump spoke at a Republican rally in Syracuse, New York on Friday at length about the prestigious award that had been announced earlier in the day. The president said that the U.S., represented by me as your president, should have received the Nobel Peace Prize, but didn't, and called it an indelible stain on the country of Norway and those people that made such a disgraceful and embarrassing decision. Trump is touting the installation of a 13-foot Christopher Columbus statue on the White House grounds.
1: The reason I get all of the Italian vote, I really believe, I didn't do it for this reason, I resurrected. Christopher Columbus was, they were taking the statue down.
18: He hosted an event Friday celebrating the Monday holiday, which is also known as Indigenous Peoples Day. Trump said Christopher Columbus is back to where he should be. He also praised Italian Americans, highlighting members of the community like Supreme Court Justice Samuel Alito, Hollywood icon Sylvester Stallone, and baseball legend, the late Joe DiMaggio. The NASCAR Cup Series postseason makes a stop in North Carolina this weekend. Tammy Trujillo has more.
4: The drivers battle in the Bank of America 400 at Charlotte Motor Speedway on Sunday. Chase Briscoe hopes to build on his South Point 400 win at Las Vegas last weekend. He's sixth in the Chase standings while Kyle Larson leads the pack. Denny Hamlin, Christopher Bell, Joey Logano, and Ryan Blaney round out the top five. I'm Tammy Trujillo.
18: The famous Radio City Rockettes are gearing up for their 101st season of the Christmas Spectacular. There are 230 shows lined up, with shows opening November 4th. Officials say the Rockettes are practicing 6 hours a day, 6 days a week, for 6 weeks leading up to the season. I'm Lisa Taylor.
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5: Jane Doe testified before a Cornell panel. According to a transcript of that testimony obtained by ABC News, Jane Doe was unequivocal. "I was prostituted and I was held up like bait for a gaggle of men." She said, "I remember a dark room with shadows of men in and out constantly, and I remember feeling like there was a joke and I was not in on it." She ended her testimony with a plea to her school: "Please make it safer for those I love and the community at large. Remove those boys from campus."
4: All right. So, in my opinion, and forgive me if this is provocative, the media and politicians are now doing to this story what those boys did to that young woman. Went way too far, exploited. They're exploiting it. They're checking their morality at the door. They're absolutely not interested in answering the questions that really matter. And this has become ugly.
6: Ooh, we have a breaking news on this that I hadn't seen. Do you want that, or do you want to get through some other stuff first?
4: Why not? Yeah.
6: So we had the story yesterday that one of the frat brothers has now said that he was victimized. More details on that are out, because he was drunk, and he says he was taken advantage of. The frat brother at the center of the Cornell 7 gang rape allegations, this is the New York Post, claimed to campus officials that the accuser sodomized him. I think we all know what that probably was. And complained nobody cared he was a sex assault survivor, an explosive new report says.
4: Yeah. Yeah, that actually is going down a road that I was going to talk about in a couple of minutes. But,
6: you know, and then I'm going to get to maybe eventually this piece in the Free Press by this woman who's saying, yeah, the sexual revolution maybe has reached its logical endpoint in this Cornell 7 story, mm-hmm. and we need to rethink this whole thing. And she goes through her history of it. She's roughly our age, and how, you know, the I'll read it a little bit later, but basically sure. The idea that, like, women and men are the same and we can act exactly the same and blah, blah, blah, blah, blah, has not worked out.
4: Yeah, there's a lot to this. You want to do that next segment?
6: Sure.
4: I would love to hear it. Sure. Yeah. So back to my exploiting thing. I mean, like, for instance, last week, AOC used a town hall appearance to pour kerosene on the flames of outrage. Going well beyond Ms. Doe's civil complaint, AOC said, and I quote, "Seven men drugged and gang raped a young woman after they lured her into a frat house, drugged her with ketamine, and took turns gang raping her for 7 hours."
6: Yeah, that was unfortunate, because that is full of stuff that's not true.
4: Right.
6: That's
4: right.
6: Unfortunate. Some of the stuff people are saying, you can at least... it's somewhat true, or possibly true. This is absolutely not true. What her saying she was lured there and drugged is just not true.
4: And my point is that people are now using it for their own purposes, as opposed to, while they pretend to seek justice for this young woman. Surprisingly, the New York Times delivered a pretty nuanced account describing that Doe came to describe the encounter as rape only after people on campus began joking about it and talking about a sophomore slut. And after she was disinvited from the fraternity's Halloween party, according to the frat, for her own good.
6: Oof.
4: Right, exactly. So the point that I wanted to get to is actually coming up right here. So Cornell's president is running for his life in front of a mob of angry young student activists who, if they're not yelling about this, are yelling about Palestine or capitalism or something or other. The angry mob seems to be a permanent fixture on college campuses. Oh, I'm sorry, trans thing, transphobia, whatever.
6: Well, you're not busy studying or learning anything, so you got plenty of free time.
4: Right. And there's some great, great analysis by Ira Stoll in the Free Beacon. He's talking about the president and his statement and his folksy video message to the kids, because in writing doesn't work anymore, I guess. But he talks about how Kotlikoff, who's the president of the university, reached for the libertarian toolkit, informed consent, body autonomy, etc. Yet for the sordid details of this case, while those were issues, it's not clear that they were the only ones, he writes. You could make a case that one way American elite higher education arrives at this juncture was that there was too much emphasis on informed consent and body autonomy and not enough emphasis on the other moral frameworks that might constrain desire. Here's his point. If Jane Doe had offered informed advanced consent to a 6-hour-long sexual encounter with 7 different partners fueled by ketamine, liquor, and marijuana, would that render it virtuous or totally unobjectionable? These are questions Western culture and traditional religions offer answers to, or at least ways of thinking rigorously about. A well-managed educational institution might plausibly seek to challenge students by educating them on these topics, or at least exposing them to the perspectives, which I thought was a good point.
6: Yeah. I think on this whole story, I feel like every comment needs to be prefaced with, are we talking about the legal case, or are we talking about what's right or wrong or moral?
4: Right.
6: Because they're very different things.
4: Right. So keep with that writer.
6: I would not be happy. Obviously, I wouldn't be happy if one of my kids turned out to be a rapist. But I also wouldn't be happy if my son in college walks in on a almost passed out chick who other guys are having sex with and says, hey, join us. Right. And joined in. I wouldn't be happy about that either.
4: So, story from the New York Post, more than 1,000 furious protesters, and I've seen the video, I've seen the pictures, they were screeching angrily and holding up impassioned placards, we stand with survivors, prison sentences, not topic sentences, stop rape culture, Cornell will expel protesters but not rapists, etc. More than 1,000 furious protesters marched on Cornell's university campus Monday in support of the woman allegedly gang raped, etc., demanded the resignation of the school's president. We are all Jane Doe, whatever that means. Alcohol is not consent. Support survivors. Listen to students. some called for outright violence against the accused Cornell 7 frat brothers.
6: Wow.
4: Various speakers had demands that all of Cornell's fraternities be kicked off campus. And there's a big movement in the state house now.
6: Well, that makes sense.
4: I know. The governor is insisting that the legislature change the consent laws in New York specifically, that if you willingly consume alcohol and then you say, yeah, I was kind of drunk, so I couldn't give consent, so this is rape, that people, I'm guessing only men, can be convicted on that basis.
6: Completely unworkable in real life.
4: Exactly. It's a nightmare of injustice. Can you imagine?
6: No.
4: Every regretful affair after a drink or more, or a hit on a pot pipe or whatever, vape, is going to be rape, probably only in one direction. It's not only is it unworkable, you know, legal and socially, it infantilizes women in a way that is incredibly dangerous. You are doing the opposite, and I'm not looking for a pat on the back here. I'm just illustrating the point. You're doing the opposite of what I tried to teach my daughters, which was these situations are dangerous. Bad things happen. If you are one step down the road into this situation, you are heading for danger. Don't take that second step. This says the opposite. You are such an innocent babe, subject to the whims of the predator males. Even if you willingly have a couple of beers and are laughing and singing along with the country song, and then you regret banging some cowboy you meet at the bar, he's a rapist. I mean, that's horrible. And one more aspect of this I wanted to squeeze in. Oh, well, two. Speaking of mob you know, the angry mob. Once the mob gets angry and starts yelling, they have no interest in facts. And here's just a sample of what it's like in Cornell. This is an editorial that was printed in the Wall Street Journal by a student, Jared Lederman. It came out the same day, as I recall, that this story broke. And I initially thought it was related. It was unrelated. It was submitted the night before and they decided to print it. He's talking about he'd published an essay entitled Men and Women Were Not Created Equal. It argued that while men and women have equal worth, they're not identical, and that Americans treat traditional sex roles with unreasonable disdain. And there's some value in looking at traditional sex roles and examining why they were a good idea for a very long time, blah, blah, blah.
6: Going to fit into the Free Press piece the woman wrote, very much so.
4: Excellent. So he thought he'd get maybe a few dozen readers. Instead, within 48 hours, nearly 10,000 people had viewed the piece, he writes, and I became the subject of a campus-wide controversy. Hundreds of posts labeling me misogynistic and bigoted appeared on Cornell's anonymous chat forums. Students publicized my campus affiliations and demanded my removal. Others planned to contact potential employers and damage my career. Then the consequences moved offline. At the time, I led Pledge Education for Delta Sigma Pi, a co-ed professional fraternity. My fellow leadership texted me that though I was entitled to my personal views, the essay conflicted with their values, and I was offered the choice to take it down or resign from that professional fraternity. Hours later, I was expelled from my social fraternity because its leaders were concerned my beliefs would reflect poorly on my brothers. On and on it goes. That is Cornell, that is college campuses. So the fact that you've got the angry mob howling for what they call justice and they don't have any interest in the opposing point of view just illustrates a point we've been talking about for a long time about college campuses and monoculture. And then the final point I wanted to get to, and this was pointed out in 2019, the university's official health authority, Cornell Health, authored a guide for incoming students and current students, titled Sexual Pleasure, Finding the Sweet Spot. It opens by declaring that sex can make for a terrific study break. Students are encouraged to explore sexual fantasies, experiment with sex toys, and consider bondage and fetish gear. Exposure to pornography, Cornell assured us in their thing for students, is totally normal. Though thankfully, those interested in watching it are directed toward ethical porn and feminist porn awards, et cetera, et cetera. But the same year, Cornell Health distributed Self-Exploration, which tells students they're entitled to experience all the pleasures their bodies can provide and instructs them to set aside private time in pursuit of that goal, et cetera, et cetera. Here's the gist of what I was getting
6: to. I'll do that today.
4: The aforementioned sexual pleasure guide directs students to a checklist entitled Yes, No, Maybe So, a sexual inventory stock list, a copy of which can be found on Cornell's health website. The list includes sex with two people at once, sex with three people at once, sex with more than three people at once, cyber sex, open sexual relationships, sex toys, blindfolding, bondage, biting, scratching, spanking, and slapping for sexual pleasure, sexual clamps, and sexual activity involving various bodily fluids. Students are asked to classify these acts as yes, no, maybe fantasy, or unsure. There appears to be considerably more enthusiasm for helping students identify their preferred form of restraint than for encouraging restraint itself. So what did this sophomore do with that list, which your university encouraged her to think about? How about bondage? How about sex toys? How about multiple partners? What do you think of this stuff? Why is the university doing this at all? That's the sexual atmosphere at Cornell. And now this girl who allegedly was willingly participating in this, regretted it afterward, it went, got out of hand, etc., is now pretending that this came out of nowhere. Please.
0: Jack Armstrong and Joe Getty.
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4: 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It's called Armstrong and Getty On Demand.
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0: suicide. How nuts is that? But anyway, they have a way to do it easily. I listened to the Dispatch podcast yesterday about this topic and learned a lot I didn't know. For one thing, the Medical Association, and I suppose this makes sense, doctors aren't allowed to participate in this sort of thing for a variety of reasons of first do no harm or all different sorts of things. There's lots of people that are not allowed to participate in this, so that makes it harder. Then you've got the pressure that is put on all these drug companies where the activists come at them hard and they get scared to allow their drugs to be used. So the best stuff can't be used with the best people using it. And Jonah Goldberg's column was how death penalty opponents share the blame for botched executions. The idea being that they make it impossible. Then when it goes bad, they say, look, you can't even kill people in an inhumane way.
1: It's exactly what I've been saying, as you may recall.
0: It's so incredibly cynical, though.
1: Yes. Oh, yeah. Yeah. Well, and so who do you have given the needle? Is it like a guy washed out of EMT school or what? Somebody off the street. You know who they ought to get is gender-affirming care doctors because they have no ethics no soul.
0: And apparently there's a lot of people that don't want to do it, so they opt out or whatever. I could do that. I could execute 10 people today and not think twice about it. If they've gone through all the different appeals and all that sort of stuff in the Supreme Court, in this case, I think like 6 times or whatever. I mean, this woman has thoroughly gone over her case. I'd be perfectly comfortable. What? I flip this switch, pull that lever, press this button. What do you want me to do? Fine. It's over. I don't care. Wouldn't bother me any. But you can't find people to do that with these scumbags. Well, I'm anti-death penalty, but if it's the law of the land and, you know, I know what this person did, I have no problem doing it. They also got into this idea from PJ O'Rourke, which wrote this years ago, on how insane you have to be for a lot of lefties to be for abortion, but anti-death penalty, on how crazy it is to be able to get to that place.
1: Oh,
0: that makes no sense whatsoever.
1: We cherish life.
0: Innocent babies. Sure. Scumbag convicted criminals who've gone through all of the appeals? No way. Your government can't take a life.
1: Yeah, you're right. What? Insanity.
0: That's a nuts position to have.
1: Mental disorder.
0: Anyway, so I guess we'll find out if we're going to snuff her again. Do you think they will or what?
1: No, they often commute the sentence in botched executions.
0: Because it'd be cruel and unusual or what?
1: Man, she's suffered enough.
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0: 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Jack Armstrong and Joe Getty.
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3: Hey, thanks for tuning in to the best weekend talk show in America. We're Armstrong and Getty.
4: Have you found yourself wondering, why is all that rioting going on in France? Well, we dug deep into it and have brought you all of the forces, from the angry students to the Islamists, yeah, to the Marxists. Leftist politicians are taking advantage of the unrest. And is that a preview of what we can expect in America?
3: Get our podcast, Armstrong and Getty, on demand, because we do lots of this stuff. This is the best weekend talk show in America. Marco Rubio's getting an awful lot of looks like I'm running for president speeches lately, for a guy who says he's not running for president.
4: Wow, I'm surprised to hear you characterize it like that. It's not a crazy theory, but he is the Secretary of State, and
3: sure,
4: they tend to say things just as part of their jobs. But, I mean, you're not wrong. It's funny. I got all sorts of thoughts swirling around my head. One of them is this. As we're putting the show together and executing it and everything, and then occasionally looking back on how it went.
3: Shaking our heads in sadness and disgust. Maybe next time, fellas, we say.
4: Don't leave out the shame. There's a balance between identifying things that are wrong or need to be fixed, bringing people's attention to whatever, bad policies, bad to activity, whatever, bad indoctrination of our kids in schools, for instance. And then there's the reminding folks of good stuff. And not just, here's a man in Green Bay, Wisconsin, who helped his neighbor shovel his driveway. Not like that. But so I was reminded, yesterday we were talking about Shelby Steele and his new white guilt documentary. If you don't know Shelby Steele's writing, he's brilliant, brilliant man. Happens to be a black man, but he writes a lot about race in America. But
3: hell of a cool name.
4: Oh, yeah.
3: Why isn't my name Shelby Steele?
4: Oh, really anything Steele. Joe Steele. Ed Steele is less good. Anyway, and I was going to make this the freedom-loving quote of the day today, but I forgot. Maybe tomorrow. But he says, the one truth I've known my entire life is the principles of Western civilization are not tribal. They're universal. People have always asked me, Shelby, what's the answer to this evil of white guilt? My answer is always the same. Courage. Be an American. Believe in the founding principles of America. Most of all, believe in freedom itself. It only finds expression in the individual. Nobody gave me my freedom. No one can. Freedom is within you. Seize it or don't. And I remember that was also the answer to who was the other great thinker who was talking about, you know, several of the ideologies and their kids are getting off track. And the answer is keep pitching what made this country great. We thought it was self-evident to people. It's not anymore. And as Orwell said, we quoted him earlier, sometimes our job is to state the obvious. If the times get weird enough, just stating the obvious. So anyway, in that spirit, Marco Rubio gave a speech at the Acropolis, Greece, one of the seats of Western civilization, certainly the seat, perhaps, in which he talked about this sort of thing.
3: Really looked like a green screen behind him, or AI. It was real, but
4: It did a little bit.
3: He's standing on one side of Europe in front of one of your old Greek giant stone things that was built thousands of years ago.
4: Yeah. But the headline in the Wall Street Journal is Marco Rubio gets to the heart of the matter. At the Acropolis, he says the West can revive itself by recalling its historic virtues and ambitions. And let's share a little of his speech with you. We'll start with 90, Michael, and go from there.
5: The thumos, as the ancient Greeks called it, the fire of passion, strength, courage, pride, is the heart of great civilization. And without it, nations lose their will to fight, the will to strive, the will to survive. Today, too much of the West has forgotten this quality. Over time, we in the West came to feel ashamed of the very things that made us exceptional. We felt embarrassed that our achievements set us apart from the rest of the world. Our prosperity somehow became a source of guilt. We no longer believed we deserved and had earned our greatness.
3: Our fupa? Is that what he said?
4: No, the thumos, the the that's the Greek word for the fire that
3: well, we've lost it.
4: Yeah, where'd you see it last? Yeah, I thought that was absolutely brilliant. Let him go on, Michael.
5: The word nationalism became a dirty word. And so we tore down our monuments. We condemned our own history. And in too many places, we taught our children to be ashamed of the countries they would inherit. In the process, we opened our borders and outsourced our industry and allowed our militaries to wither and to decay. And with every passing year, we seem to outsource more of our sovereignty, transferring our decisions to global bureaucracies far beyond the reach of our control. But others were all too happy to fill the vacuum that we left, the vacuum left behind by our weakness. And as the West's confidence faltered, its adversaries and its rivals only grew more assertive, building up their own wealth and their own power.
3: China.
5: In our stead.
4: Right. Islamists.
3: I've never seen anybody so thirsty. He's saying, we've been saying this for years. I've been asking for years. Has there ever been another society in world history that decided to teach its young people to hate their own society? Is that a thing? It's a thing here.
4: It's ridiculous and suicidal. And it is because Marxists, that was their plan, which we've discussed in detail in the past, talking about Antonio Gramsci. This was his idea. We've got to get the educational system and start to twist the minds of the children. It was deliberate. He wrote a book about it. His name is on the spine. This is an idiotic comment, but I'll make it, then it won't be in my head anymore. If Marco Rubio had like a more manly, lower pitched, more powerful voice, he'd already be the president.
3: Probably, yes.
4: Yeah, which is, again, stupid.
3: Oh, it's incredibly stupid.
4: Yeah. Anyway, more, please, Mr. Secretary, more.
5: And now, today, we find ourselves at a crossroads. Because the next decade and the decisions we make will write the story of the next century. The course we take will determine whether the West maintains its place at the head of the world or resigns itself to a future of atrophy and servitude and decline. We will either choose to act now or lose the choice to act at all.
3: Well, God, I like to be more optimistic, but if you're saying the West as opposed to the United States, so we're including Europe, I don't like our chances.
4: What was the title of the great book by Mark Stein? America Alone. That's what he was talking about. Hey, if we don't turn this around, it's just going to be America. The Wall Street Journal editorial board said it's the speech of the year by our lights. And here's my favorite quote from it. Here in Athens, we found the first full realization of all the essential traits that would come to define the West. Fierce individuality and relentless ambition, daring exploration and invention, a yearning for discovery, for adventure, risk, and glory, an insatiable curiosity about the world and the principles by which it operates, a hunger to know the mysteries of nature and grasp the secrets of the cosmos. This was the foundation of the Western mind, our math, our science, our medicine, our philosophy, ethics, and religion. It was the foundation of the riches of Christian theology, of Augustine and Aquinas, and the whole tradition of natural law. That exists cheap but jowl with what I was just reading about Great Britain and their politics, which they're doubling down on socialism. They are all of those things he said, fierce individuality, dying, relentless ambition, gone, daring exploration and invention. That's hilarious. A yearning for discovery, adventure, risk, and glory. Goodbye. Hey, France, I'm looking at you too. Well, that's to keep this positive. We have the answer. We've had the answer. Here's a hint: for just over 250 years, that's the answer. Our principles as a country, hammer them, teach them, believe them.
3: It'd be cool to have a president who believes that stuff and could say it well. We haven't had one in a very, very long time. I don't know if Trump thinks about this stuff at all. I don't think he does, and he wouldn't be able to get that sort of speech out of his mouth. Right. Biden maybe believed it at some point in his life, but he certainly wasn't going to say it out loud to his crowd. And I don't think Obama believes it. I don't think he believes that the West is superior in any way. So
4: He was savvy enough to echo some of those sentiments when it served him, but no, he didn't believe that.
3: So it's been a while since we've had a president. One believed it and two could say it, you know, in a way that you'd understand it. So that'd be something if Marco ever ends up president.
4: Yeah.
3: A different Marco thing that I just came across. This is just, he was being asked by reporters about various stuff and I know the world hating on us for what's happening with Israel and Palestine and all that sort of stuff and Iran. Here's Marco today, I think, in Lisbon.
5: Amnesty International is a fraud. If you're asking me what I think, what Amnesty International thinks, you know what I think Amnesty International should be focused on? An Iranian regime that murdered, in cold blood, tens of thousands of people in the streets of Tehran and other parts of the country. What Amnesty International should focus on is how the Iranian regime goes into hospitals when protesters are injured and murders the people in their hospital bed. And by the way, sometimes murders the doctors or the nurses who treated them. So they should focus on them. Those are war crimes. Those are crimes against humanity. And those are crimes they're committing against their own people.
3: It was put to Marco. Amnesty International says what the United States is doing and contemplating doing in Iran is a war crime. You know what's a war crime, Amnesty International? Mm. Again, the same with the UN, who had nothing to say with murdering 40,000 college kids in the streets. Nothing.
4: Right.
3: It's unbelievable that that's true.
4: Yeah, cynical is the wrong word. You've just got to understand how it works. First of all, as you've pointed out, every organization, unless it is expressly dedicated to conservative causes, becomes more progressive over time. It just happens because of bureaucracy reasons. And then the great philosopher, Eric Hoffer, every great cause begins as a movement, becomes a business, and eventually degenerates into a racket. Mm. I was a big supporter of Amnesty International in the 80s. But no more. My son refers to me as the world's most conservative hippie, so guilty, I guess. They've just become another Marxist organization, and they can F all the way off, as the kids say these days.
3: Whoever came up with that expression, I want to shake their hand or buy them a drink or something. That's a good one.
4: Well, if they're young, they probably don't drink.
3: It's such an odd expression, but it's really, really good.
1: All the way, not partially.
3: Yeah, exactly.
4: Yeah.
3: That's the key.
4: It's the understatement that's so delicious. Mm. The implication that there's you could F partially off.
3: Right.
4: Never mind.
3: Right. That there was a continuum ever.
4: Exactly. Yes. And this is, I would like you to F all the way off. Yes. I just love that.
0: Jack Armstrong and Joe Getty.
3: We are Armstrong and Getty, and this is the best weekend talk show in America.
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3: Did you follow the flap over the weekend where Tucker Carlson had that journalist on and Tucker was making the claim that Russia has more people in Russia have more freedom than people in Great Britain?
4: I did not follow that flap. I followed the flap where he was idiotically claiming that Britain shouldn't have fought World War II and it wouldn't have made any difference if the Nazis won. I mean,
3: is he just flat on the payroll for somebody, or has he lost his mind?
4: Or is it just the appealing to young men by saying transgressive things? Wow, he's cool. I mean, he'll actually say to an English guy, he wishes Hitler had won. He doesn't care what people think. He's saying stuff that's so patently stupid, it's unimaginable. Yeah. It's like seeing your mom in a hoe house. I'm so disappointed with Tucker Carlson's turn.
3: I don't think so. I think that would be really disturbing.
4: More profoundly disturbing than a pundit, you know, going to the dark side.
3: Who disagrees with me on politics? Yes.
4: Yeah, I see your point. Yes. Your mother turning out to be a sex worker.
3: Or becoming one, having been a perfectly just regular mom your entire life.
4: Right. Late in life especially.
3: Yeah, what a strange turn of events. I'll tell you what, I did not see this coming.
4: You know, I retract my comparison. It was apropos.
3: I underplayed the devastation of finding out your own mom has decided to sell her body for money.
4: Right. Of all people.
3: Right.
1: It'd be a shocker.
3: It would. You're right. That's
4: Michael,
3: the point, Michael.
4: To say the least. On a totally, totally different topic, I was just struck. I just was sent a video of a good friend of mine who is struggling with a sudden onset autoimmune disorder. He's fighting his way back. This guy's like a gifted. He was a college athlete. He's a scratch golfer, and he's struggling to walk at this point. The good news is the road back should be a successful one. But, talking to him and his wife about his stays in various hospitals, our hospital system is broken. And it's mostly screwed up because of crony capitalism and socialism. It's terrible. But I say that to lead to this. This is the Wall Street Journal. There are now a pretty good handful of influencers online who are getting many, many, many thousands of hits explaining that, you know what? I got this giant hotel bill. I'm not paying it. F them.
18: Mm.
4: And it's spreading, and more people are comparing notes and talking about how insanely impenetrable their bills are and how high they are. Here's a guy who showed up at the ER for an ankle. Turns out they took a quick look at it and said, nah, it's just sprained. And he got a $1,000 bill, and he says, I'm not paying it. And that's becoming more and more popular, allegedly. Unpaid bills are a real pain point for hospitals. Patient debt and the cost of charity rose 16, charity cases, as they call them, rose 16% in the first half of this year compared to last year.
18: Well, what happens, though? Doesn't it just end up going to a collection agency and then it shows up in your credit and then all the repercussions of your actions come true? Fine, I understand the emotion behind it, but I think the reality ain't going to be that cool.
4: Oh, let me go in order, because then that'll help me find it. But and there's also like a subgenre of that of women who've given birth and gotten these enormous impenetrable bills.
18: Yeah.
4: And this one gal is much more responsible, says, call a hospital, ask for discounts, get a detailed itemized bill, dispute every charge, anything that looks duplicative. That
18: sure, you're a new mom. It's it shouldn't be take much of your time to dispute every charge on your bill. Sounds like a nightmare. I understand why you want to do it, but it sounds awful.
4: And she saved $400, which if your paycheck to paycheck is a serious amount of money, especially as a new family. So this is the fact that I came across that I really had no idea of. Medical debt below $500 no longer affects credit scores under voluntary policies adopted by major credit report agencies. And some states are seeking to enact laws to ban or restrict medical debt affecting credit scores at all. So the hospitals are going to be left holding the empty bag, which maybe they deserve. We can argue about that another day. And that will be remedied, I have a feeling, through the government, because they have enormously powerful lobbyists with more draining of the taxpayers. I don't mean to make everybody insanely depressed or anything like that, but there needs to be like serious fundamental reform of our hospital system, and quick, or we're headed towards some sort of yuck.
18: Government takeover is what it's going to be. People yeah. will fall for the belief that it will be easier then. Then it'll just all be taken care of. No, the paperwork will grow in a way you can't even imagine. And, you know, your appointments will be 9 months out for all of them, and it'll be horrible.
4: Yeah, I was just looking at a study. I don't have it in front of me, unfortunately, of Canadian hospital beds per capita and the waiting times for treatments and stuff like that in Canada. So many Canadians, if they have, you know, $2 Canadian or drachma or whatever they spend up there, if they got $2, the loonies, yeah. moose heads, they got two moose heads to rub together. They come to the U.S. for the cancer treatment because they will literally tell you, all right, you need treatment immediately. We can see you in 9 weeks. But anyway, the study was about hospital beds and how the number of hospital beds per capita has declined unbelievably since the government instituted the government health care. And it's just, it's a road to misery. But, you know, like the socialism we were talking about earlier, it's inevitable, absolutely inevitable. You end up like Britain and France, just miserable, racked by violence, unproductive. You got a dead economy. But it's so easy to sell that to people for some reason. It horrifies me. But you've got to recognize it's true. The siren song of socialism, you know, rings sweet in people's ears.
0: Jack Armstrong and Joe Getty.
18: We've decided to call this the best weekend talk show in America. And if you like it, download Armstrong and Getty on demand.
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7: 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Guaranteed human.
20: There are reports circulating of possible deaths blamed on what was once Hurricane Isaias. A falling tree is reportedly to blame for one death in Alabama, while in Florida, Governor Ron DeSantis says he's heard an unconfirmed report of a death in Escambia County.
21: But that very well may be the case, and that was as a result, reportedly, of a downed tree.
20: Also in Florida, Santa Rosa County Sheriff Bob Johnson says his deputies raced to the rescue of five people trapped in a trailer by a fallen tree. It happened during the height of the storm, with emergency services temporarily suspended and the deputies volunteering to go out on the call despite the danger. The cyclone is currently moving north-northeast of Birmingham, with wind potentials of up to nearly 60 miles per hour. California Governor Gavin Newsom is urging communities to stay calm as a reported surge in federal immigration enforcement hits some communities in the state. Rich Cassone has details.
22: In a press release Friday, the governor said that California prioritizes public safety. He said public safety includes building trust and making sure people can seek help without fear. He reminded residents that state and local police do not serve as immigration agents and that state law limits their participation in federal immigration enforcement. He urged residents to know their rights and make a plan to protect their families. The statement noted that California has recently strengthened protections for parents, schools, and public hospitals, among others. I'm Rich Cassone.
20: Katie Zachariah is the new White House press secretary. President Trump confirmed the move to reporters on Friday after posting on Truth Social that Zachariah has an unblemished record of support and has been a loyal and brilliant supporter right from the beginning.
23: So that's right. Katie is going to be the press secretary. She's a friend of most of you. I know she likes people. She likes all of you, actually. I don't know if that's good or bad, but we just hired a new press secretary.
20: She currently serves as senior communications advisor to Truth Social and briefly worked at the Department of Homeland Security. She's also a lawyer and conservative commentator. Zachariah succeeds Caroline Leavitt, who left the position in August. I'm Lisa Taylor.
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25: In Vista, we have a crash at the 78 westbound before Sycamore Avenue. In National City, a serious situation, an accident at the 805 southbound before Plaza. Only the carpool lane is open at the moment and traffic's heavy from Imperial Avenue. It's about a 10-minute backup.
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2: Multiple people are dead after a shooting at a Pennsylvania home that appears to be a murder-suicide. Jim Forbes has more.
5: Police in Erie, Pennsylvania say officers responded to reports of shots fired Friday night. After a long standoff, the suspected shooter was found dead with what appeared to be a self-inflicted gunshot wound. More people were found dead inside the house, including two children and a pregnant woman. Police have not confirmed the total number of deaths, but earlier reports claimed there were 9 dead. I'm Jim Forbes.
2: A California city is declaring a local emergency after high tides from the Pacific Ocean surged onto the streets of Newport Beach. The National Weather Service has issued a coastal flood warning through Sunday afternoon in the city south of Los Angeles. City officials said in a news conference late Friday they have crews working through the night building sand berms on the beach to keep out the next high tide. The city has also made sandbags available to residents living near the coast. The Weather Service says the highest flood risk will be on Sunday, when tides could be over a foot higher than normal. A California ICE agent is in custody after Fresno police say he assaulted an elderly man and his daughter. Police say a woman found 32-year-old David Gonzalez sleeping on her front lawn Friday, and her 72-year-old father went outside to tell him to leave. Police say Gonzalez appeared intoxicated and attacked the man, then assaulted his daughter when she tried to intervene. Officers say the father then shot Gonzalez in self-defense. Gonzalez was taken to the hospital in serious condition and is in custody on suspicion of felony assault. The man who shot him has not been charged. 2 new movies are in theaters this weekend. More from Jennifer Polsoni.
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6: 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Expected to scare up around $20 million in its first weekend in theaters. Meantime, The Social Reckoning.
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2: Hello, America. Welcome to the Glenn Beck program. We're so glad that you're here. There's a lot to talk about. Let's see. We could talk about the Secretary of War and his no fatties, no trannies, no weirdos, no beardos kind of thing. That's just stirring the pot, man. All the left is just going crazy about that. Or we could talk about Krista Pike, the execution, and she just took a nap. I don't know if the expiration date was bad on the, lethal injection or what, but you watch. Somebody's going to make the case that this is cruel and unusual punishment, and I wonder if they ever strap her to the table again. But I want to start with Marxists, socialists, communists, oh my. I want to tell you where the mayor of New York's wife is and what all of this means. The DSA, now officially the largest socialist organization in American history. How did it happen? How did they more than double almost overnight? We're going to show you and expose the hidden web of international organizations armed with your tax dollars that has been laying the groundwork for the destruction of America and a takeover of America by the socialist and the Marxist. You don't want to miss that. We're going to get started with the Marxists and the communists and the bears. Oh my, coming up in just a second. Stand by. 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

0: Which way? Which way are we headed? What are you praying for? And what are you willing to do to make sure that the American experiment, the America as we know it, continues on? Let me tell you about New York City's First Lady. She spent the week in a castle in Portugal. Rama Tuwaji, she's the mayor's wife. She is an artist in residence at a luxury Islamic women's retreat called the Women's Sanctuary. Oh, that great? Islam just loves women so much. Anyway, 5 nights, a private room, a little over $5,000. She is not a guest, by the way. She is part of the team. This is the third retreat she has done with them. She was in Mallorca days after her husband took the oath. She went back again because who doesn't want to be, you know, who wants to be in America during the 250th anniversary? I'd rather be at a women's retreat for Islam. So apparently she does calligraphy, I guess. She's now in Portugal. And the story here really are the organizers of this thing. On their Instagram, from the river to the sea, a prayer asking God to cleanse Palestine of its Jewish oppressors. You know, I love it when people talk about cleansing places of Jews or anybody else. You know, it's always so warm and cuddly. They also call to abolish the state of Israel entirely. And weeks after after October 7th, the founder praised a young woman Israel had just arrested for threatening to, quote, slaughter the Jews. So that's good. That's who Mamdani's wife is hanging out with for the third time this year. The First Lady also has her own record, you know. At 20, she posted a tribute to a Palestinian plane hijacker. I have more on that hijacking as well. While it was still happening, she reportedly liked to post carrying the footage of killers that they live streamed. You know, the ones they were like, yes, we just killed a baby and it was Jewish. Mom, aren't you so happy? Then she also liked something that was talking about how the rapes were all hoaxes. It's really kind of hard to make that case when you put it on Instagram, you doing it. But it's just me. She flew to Portugal. Her husband rolled out the plan on anti-Semitism. Okay, so that's what we do know. Now, here's what we don't know. We don't know what she believes today because she won't say anything. We don't know. People change between 20 and 29. I know I did. We don't know whether she's paid to be there, who bought the ticket. You know, some of those old posts come from archived accounts. Newsweek says it can't verify. The article that broke the story has a date wrong in it. We know because we checked. One of my producers is like, Glenn, please don't make me check this too. Yeah, gotta check it too. And he did. The mayor says his wife has no role at all in City Hall. Now, isn't that convenient? And he's probably right. She probably doesn't have any role in City Hall. You know, like my wife has absolutely no role at the Glenn Beck program. No role whatsoever. She's not on payroll. She's not in the meetings. She doesn't make any decisions. Now, you can get away with that unless you've been married longer than a week. Because every guy knows who gets the last word before the lights go out. I know when I've done something on the air, my wife, again, has no role. But when I've done something on the air and she's like, and I go to bed, one of the last things she'll say to me is, I heard your show today. Oh, God. Yes? I can't believe you fill in the blank. Now, I'm sure this never happens to the mayor of New York City. I'm sure this has never happened to any other married man. Look, here's the thing. We've been here before. And especially, I mean, I could go to Hillary Clinton. I could go to Michelle Obama. She had no role whatsoever. None. Let me take you back to 1919 to everybody's favorite president, if you're a progressive, Woodrow Wilson. Woodrow Wilson, one of the biggest racists we've ever had in the Oval Office, just a giant dirtbag. Oh, but He was a professor. He was a scholar. So they just love him. Anyway, Woodrow Wilson, he's in office. He suffers a massive stroke. He's in the middle of a speech. I think he was in California. And all of a sudden, he's like, and he just goes on for a while. And somebody gets off stage and is like, ladies and gentlemen, the president of the United States. They put him in a train. They don't explain what happened to him. He's supposed to continue this tour, you know, touting the League of Nations. And he's like, frog, cat, chew. And they're like, okay, I think we need to put him in the home, the White House. So there he is. His left side is completely paralyzed. The country is told he's just tired. Chew, cat. He's just really sleepy. He's tired. So they kind of lock him up in his room in the White House. And for the rest of his term, nothing reaches the president except through this one door. The door called Edith, his wife, who has absolutely no role in the White House. None. May I just say, she is also officially our first female president. Because what Edith did is she read the papers and she decided which papers went into the bedroom. And then she would meet with the cabinet and she'd say, he's so sleepy right now. He just can't make it to this cabinet meeting. They're like, really? Yeah, he just can't. But I tell you what are all your questions? I'm going to go up and I'm going to ask him. And then she would go and she would take notes in her own handwriting. She'd say, this is what he said to do. Mm-hmm. And then they're like, can we get the president's signature on that? You can't, but I can. And then she would literally take his hand, jam a pin into it, and then put her hand over his hand and sign the documents. But she had absolutely no role whatsoever. Okay? The cabinet secretaries and the ambassadors, they never see him. Nobody does. When the Secretary of State starts calling cabinet meetings on his own, he's fired. By whom? Edith. The Senate sends two senators to find out, is this guy even alive? Now, this is his own party. One of them, a fierce critic, leans over the bed and says, Mr. President, we've been praying for you. And Wilson, propped up on his pillow, said,
1: really? Which way have you been praying for me, Mr. Senator? Which way?
0: Now, she never called it power. She called it stewardship. Years later, she wrote that she never made a single decision on any public business. She had absolutely no role. She was just being a good wife. Okay, you see where I'm going with this? I don't believe this bullcrap about her not having any effect on Mondani or anything on the. Believe me, especially if you've ever been to, and I have been, if you've ever been to a married to a really, really strong liberal woman. Yeah. Yeah, there's no shutting that one down, okay? So she was deciding what's important. That's the whole job. The treaty her husband staked his life on died in the Senate that winter. The one man who could have saved it was behind a door nobody could get through because Edith, it took the country 48 years to write a rule for what happens when a president can't do the job. The most powerful person in government can be somebody nobody elected, nobody can question, nobody watches, because everybody has decided she's just the wife. Okay. By the way, let's not forget Nancy Reagan, the astrologer, helping set her husband's schedule. Wives matter. Which is exactly why you watch. So here's what I'm watching for. Hey, who paid for, dare I say, Mrs. Mamdani? Yes, I dare say it, even though that's not her name. She's a strong woman. She doesn't need her husband. Okay. Who paid for those trips? Did a dollar of city money or one city staffer touch anything with this? I'd like to see who gets appointed. I'd like to see which nonprofits get city grants. And what happens the next time a mob gathers outside a synagogue in Brooklyn and the police have to decide how hard to push? This is where Instagram and Instagram likes become policy. And watch one more thing. The hijacker she admired You're never going to guess it. He was not only an Islamist, but he was also, come on, say it with me, a godless Marxist. I don't know how they go together, but I bet she does. And the retreat that she teaches at is built around the prayer to Allah. Allah and I think, are going to have a problem in the coming years. I have a feeling we're not on the same side. 50 years ago, those two movements hated each other. Allah and Marxism. Today, they share a common enemy. The enemy is the Jew, and right behind them is you. I don't like Jews. Doesn't matter. Doesn't matter. Are you a Marxist or Islamist? Then it doesn't matter. When the hammer and the crescent stop arguing, it's not because they made peace with each other. It's because they found somebody they hate more than each other. Now, and this is why this matters to you. That merger is on the ballot. And it's going to win if we all don't go out and vote. Let me say that again. It's going to win if we don't go out and vote. The ground has already moved in America, and I don't think most Americans even know it yet. And Harris asked registered voters, in this war, Israel or Hamas? Among voters 18 to 24, 6 in 10 chose Hamas, not Gaza, not the Palestinians, Hamas. Remember the ones she was tweeting going, I love it when these Palestinians are just raping babies and then setting them on fire. Yeah, that Hamas. Same pollsters asked that same age group whether Israel should be ended and handed over to Hamas and the Palestinians. Half said yes. We just got this. That number is closer now to 60% than 50%. That's the latest poll. So every one of these candidates, and this is why they're going to win, because most people aren't paying attention. Every one of these candidates are going to say, I'm going to get you cheaper gas and cheaper groceries and rent you can pay. Will they? Look up what they said before they ran. Look up who funded them. Look at who they went to Portugal with. Gas matters, okay? You're doing the math at the pump at the grocery store. Gas, you know, gas matters. That matters. It's real. And I understand that. But a gas price can come down in a season. A country doesn't come back in a season. Nobody will vote to end this country. They're going to vote for relief. And they'll find out later exactly what came with it. Americans in 1919 had no idea how close they were, how they had a female president. They never voted for it. They found out decades later what the real story was. Nothing's ever taken from people who are actually watching. It's taken when people are looking someplace else. Where are you looking, America? What are you looking at? So, you know, we're on this. We'll follow the money, the appointments, the police orders. We'll tell you what we find. And when we get it wrong, we'll tell you that too. But we can't watch for you. And we certainly can't watch with rage. Rage is the easiest thing in the world to steer. With your eyes open, know your candidates, know your school board. Talk to the 25-year-old in your house. Go out and vote and take someone with you. In 1919, two senators walked into a sick room because somebody had to see who was really running the country. This time, it's us walking into that room. I know we've all been praying for our country. Our country asks Wilson's question.
1: Which way you've been praying for me?
0: More in just a second. Stand by.
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0: So, you know, there's two ways to go, and this is why it's so important that you go out and vote, as we were talking about what's coming our way with the Marxists and the Islamists. It is real, and what you're doing, honestly, is buying time. If you're like, I can't vote for these guys, they haven't. I get that. I really do. I hate the Republicans. I hate them. I hate them. I hate Marxism and Islamists worse. So, yeah, I'm voting for the lesser of two evils, because why go full speed evil? You know, when you have a choice, maybe we can save something. Maybe with time, we can save something. And let me show you what I mean by that. And this story from the Bible, I think he's one of the more relatable guys in the Bible, because he would do exactly what, you know, you and I would do. His name is Ahaz. He has two armies that are marching on Jerusalem to pull him off his throne, okay? Not a wicked guy on paper. He was just a frightened guy. Honestly, he's like us, okay? The prophet Isaiah comes to him, finds him, and notice where he's out at the end of an aqueduct. He's inspecting the water supply, and he's doing the sensible thing, the competent thing. He's checking whether the city can survive a siege, and exactly what a responsible leader does when he's scared. He just, can we make it? How long can we last? Okay. And Isaiah says, ask God for a sign, anything you want, as deep as the grave or as high as heaven, name it. And he says, no. Now listen how he says no. No, I'm not going to do that. I'm not going to tempt the Lord. Okay. That's scripture. He turns down God by quoting the Bible at him, all right? It's the most religious sounding sentence in the chapter and the least honest one, because his messengers, they were already on the road. He had already made the call. He was going to empty the temple and the treasury and hire the Assyrian Empire to come and handle his problem. He had hired guns, okay? And we know he did it because the Assyrians kept better books than the Judeans did. And in the annals of their king, carved into stone, which we now have, there's a list of vassals who paid that year. And on that list is that king of Judah. So the Assyrians take all the silver and the gold and everything, and they come. And they kill the two kings that Ahaz was terrified of. It worked. That's the lesson, right? The threat was real, the solution was effective, and the problem went away. Why am I telling you this story? Okay. Because if we don't take care of these things now, you're going to want to do exactly what he did. You will hire anyone to take care of this, because I don't know if we can hold out any longer. If you don't do your responsibility now, if we don't go grab somebody and say, get to vote, come with me, I'm voting, you're voting. If we don't do this, it's going to get worse, and it's going to take a stronger man to do it. And we'll hire anyone. Let me tell you the rest of the story. The army that he hired didn't go home. It kept marching south into Judah, into his country. And it stripped everything bare. Isaiah has a phrase for it. He calls Assyria a hired razor. You paid for a shave, but it took the beard, the hair, and then the skin. Obviously, I'm not talking about Assyria. I've spent a long time behind this microphone, okay? When I first started, Jimmy Carter was the president. I've seen the politics. So I want to talk to you about our fear, our desire, and our razor. The fear that you have now, hopefully a healthy fear, not a paralyzing fear, the fear that you have is not imaginary. The problems that you see are not imaginary. And that's the first thing that has to be said, and be said honestly. There are people in this country who genuinely want to take your kids' education out of your hands. They want to take your children and all of the decisions you make out of your hands. Who think your faith is a mental illness needed to be managed, who have shown you for years they will explain away political violence when it lands on somebody they've already decided is a monster. That's not a fever dream. You didn't make this up. A lot of us spent years being told we were paranoid about things that are printed openly now in the newspaper. I've been telling you these things were coming for years, and everybody said, that's crazy. It's not crazy. It's happening. So the fear that you feel is real. just like that king of Judah. It was real. Two armies were actually marching. Isaiah never once says, yeah, that's not real. That's not going to happen. Our desire follows from the fear, and it's this. Just make it stop. Not win the argument. I'm past the argument. End it. Stop it. Find somebody strong enough to end this. And this is the doorway that the razor walks through, and this is the doorstep that we're on right now. Because the razor is never sold to you as a razor. It's being sold to you as the only thing big enough. And here's what the razor looks like in our house right now. It looks like deciding the institutions are so captured that the rules shouldn't apply while we hold the pen, because they broke them first. They did break them. That's true. But it's also exactly what the other side says about us in 4 years or eight. They'll be quoting us. It looks like power that doesn't have to ask. Every emergency authority, every workaround, every clever mechanism lets one man move without the slow, infuriating, stupid business of persuading people. And we're running out of time because we're going to look for somebody who has a very big razor. Every one of these things is a loaded gun that you're handing a stranger, because you don't get to pick who or choose who picks this up next. It looks like the company and the platform and the billionaire that's on our side now. The mistake back then in Isaiah's time wasn't trusting the wrong empire. It was believing that an empire has friends. They don't. It looks like an alliance with people who aren't arguing our case. They're just aiming at the same target. That's the problem with the red-green alliance. You're not partners. You're just aiming at the same people. And then when you're done with us, those guns will turn on you. We wake up one morning and we will find that the loudest voices carrying our flag are saying things about Jews, or about whether self-government was ever a good idea, or maybe we wonder if we should have ever given women the right to vote. I would have never thought any of those things could have come from our side. They're here. And the answer comes back. Yeah, but they're on our side. They're effective. This isn't the moment to be purist. That's the razor talking. That's precisely how it introduces itself. I'm effective. You can't afford to be picky right now. And the reason this trap catches serious people, good people, is not because they're cowards. It's that the razor works. The two kings really do die. The thing you were afraid of really does get handled. If it didn't work, nobody would hire it. The problem is you can't send it home afterwards. There's no step in the story where Ahaz gets to say, thank you, we're good now. The empire invited for one season, stayed for generations. His great-grandchildren were paying for his decisions that he made one afternoon when he was scared. But here's the answer, and it's so positive. And it's the answer God gave him. If you go back, standing right in front of that frightened king, God offers him anything. Ask for a sign as deep as hell or as high as heaven. That's a blank check from the Almighty. And he turns it down with a Bible verse. So Isaiah gives him a sign anyway. And what is it? He says, a young woman is going to have a baby. Now put yourself in the role of the king. How insulting is that? I'm looking at a map. I got maybe, what, a couple of months? And God's offering me a toddler as a national security strategy? I don't think so. Of course he took the Assyrians. Anybody with a spreadsheet would have taken the Assyrians. So what's the alternative? Well, it's certainly not being passive. Isaiah fought 40 years and buried a nation's worth of illusions. Faith is not the absence of a fight. It's refusing to win it with a razor. Most people see the prophecy of the Christ child in this story. But that only comes later in Isaiah. He's talking about the Christ, but he's also talking about a physical baby that's about to be born. The physical baby The king's wife has a baby. The alternative is a baby. Yes. Now, this is a gospel according to Glenn. Ahaz was a weak king. But his wife just had a son, or was about to have a son. That son became a strong king. So what is this saying? Our answer is in our children. Our answer is in our children. By time, the answer is in our children. Raise them. Raise them right. Teach them. I'm telling you, the alpha generation, the one that's coming up right now, is more conservative than you are. They get it. This is not a soft answer. It's the hardest thing any of us will ever do. And it's the only strategy in scripture that has never once failed. An entire empire, and every empire that frightened Judah, is now in a display case. It's a relic. But the children are still here. The book is still here. Again, that's long term. But now the immediate. A civilization doesn't die because it loses an argument. And that is so important. We're not just losing an argument. Countries, civilizations, and empires die when it stops believing there's a reason to hand anything to anyone. There's no reason for this to even exist anymore. And no razor ever made, no election, no emergency power, no ally with a big following has ever produced one single citizen of tomorrow. Only you can do that. Only I can do that. That's got to be our mission together. We have got to figure out a way to appeal to our children, to raise our children right, to keep them in the light and the warmth. Because soon, things are going to get so bad, I fear. I say this, I know this sounds weird, but I say this with great hope because I believe in God. But somebody's going to hand you an instrument, the tactic, the ally, the power that will be strong enough. And don't ask if it's going to work. Assume it will work, because that's the premise of the trap. It will work. But ask what it does after it wins. Ask what you'll hand your grandchildren when it's finished. I wish more people would play this game out with the Islamist and the Marxist, because that's what they're each doing. They are looking to a razor. You know what? I can't get it done as Marxist, but if I ally with the Islamists, we'll be able to cut the beard, give it a shave, and take the skin with it. And what happens? You got nothing left to hand to your child. What are you? Please play this game out. With everything that we're doing now, how does this end? The king of Judah got everything he asked for, and it cost him his country. I trust fighting without the razor. I trust the sword of righteousness. I also trust having and raising our children in truth. And remember, this was before Isaiah was talking about the Messiah. I believe he was talking about the king's son. But it also references the baby that has already come once and is coming again as a man. More in a minute.
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0: All righty. I got a lot going on.
1: We have to get to. I want to talk to Jason about what is happening in the UK. It looks like the prime minister now is saying that this looks like this Air Force base, the attempted break in there, was an Iranian plot. So why did they let them go? You know, I did a monologue where I laid out five reasons, and maybe one of those reasons is to be able to watch them and keep them on a close leash because you don't want to get the small guys, you want to get the big guys. But I don't know. I'm just very concerned. The world is becoming very, very unstable because people, big powers, have been backed into a corner. And so I'm going to take the time here to really explain what's happening in France. Iran, China, and Russia. We'll have more on that coming up.

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1: 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Doctors told Alba that pregnancy was impossible. Her husband's diagnosis confirmed it. A child of their own just was not going to happen. Then the impossible happened. Alba was pregnant. Positive pregnancy test felt like a mistake. Cruel twist of science she didn't understand or want at the time. Nothing added up. She had accepted pregnancy wasn't possible. This baby wasn't planned. 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
4: More than a million people are without power across the southeast after Hurricane Isaias made landfall last night as a Category 2 storm in Florida. The storm knocked down trees, damaged homes, and flooded streets in parts of Florida, Georgia, and Alabama. Florida Governor Ron DeSantis gave an update on the storm after the sun came up today.
5: The storm has weakened into a post-tropical cyclone, and those sustained winds are now down to about 35 miles per hour.
4: The National Hurricane Center says Isaias can be expected to produce rainfall totals of 4 to 8 inches across parts of Florida, southern Alabama, and southwest Georgia through the weekend. Some areas could see up to 15 inches. President Trump says Russia will supply diesel fuel to the U.S. On Friday, Trump said Russia will immediately supply over 300,000 tons of diesel fuel to the American and global marketplace after he concluded what he called a highly successful discussion with Russian President Vladimir Putin. Trump called it a great announcement for diesel prices for Americans. Ukrainian President Volodymyr Zelensky was reportedly angered by the announcement, as were some Republicans. California Governor Gavin Newsom is urging communities to stay calm as a reported surge in federal immigration enforcement hits some communities in the state. Rich Cassone with details.
6: In a press release Friday, the governor said that California prioritizes public safety. He said public safety includes building trust and making sure people can seek help without fear. He He reminded residents that state and local police do not serve as immigration agents and that state law limits their participation in federal immigration enforcement. He urged residents to know their rights and make a plan to protect their families. The statement noted that California has recently strengthened protections for parents, schools, and public hospitals, among others.
4: Katie Zachariah is the new White House press secretary. In a Truth Social post Friday, President Trump said Zachariah has an unblemished record of support and has been a loyal and brilliant supporter right from the beginning. She succeeds Caroline Levitt, who left the position in August. I'm Lisa Carton.
7: 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This product is not intended to diagnose, treat, cure, or prevent any disease.
1: Hello and welcome to the show. I'm your host, Pat Campbell. We've got a fascinating program for you today. Our guest today says that there is a youth molecule in the human body, and he says this molecule of youth happens to be concentrated in our skin, hair, eyes, and joints. He says this substance not only dramatically influences our appearance, in other words, how young or how healthy we look, but more importantly, our physical strength, our flexibility, and mobility. This is our ability to do things, lift things, get around, be physical. Today, we're going to learn more about this once mysterious substance and how new breakthroughs are allowing us to get it back and keep it as we get older. All right, Bill Sardi is here. Bill is an author. He's traveled around the world in search of information about hyaluronic acid, or HA, as it's sometimes referred to. He's back from his recent trip to a small village in Japan, where people maintain high levels of HA and are famous for their ability to defy the aging process. Bill, welcome to the program.
8: Great to be with you, Pat. And all your statements to introduce the show today are certainly not overstatements. After years of people using oral hyaluronic acid supplements, well, of course, we're going to give your audience a report today, an update, and an improvement, how things are going, as thousands of people have discovered how this supports in particular their joints, but also their skin and their eyes and, of course, their hair and so on. These are the areas where the body actually is highly concentrated in HA. But I want to tell all your listeners to please stay tuned, because there's going to be an offer today from Purity Products, no strings attached. This is an offer from a reputable company that's been in business for years.
9: Just for $5, there's no strings attached. You get to try a bottle of this wonderful new product and make your life simple, make your supplement regimen simple, and save a little money along the way.
1: Now, you say there's a youth molecule in the human body and that it holds the key to the visible signs of aging. Now, you've written about this. You've traveled to Japan to do the research. So tell me about it. What exactly is this molecule you're talking about?
8: Pat, it's amazing that most people don't know this word, hyaluronic acid. And, of course, it's made. It's all over our body. It's in our skin. It's an all-natural molecule. We can get it orally, replace it in our body. But more so, we've learned that the little bit that we can get as a dietary supplement can trigger your body to make more. And, of course, why do we need more? Well, when we're young, we're loaded with this stuff. When we're babies, we have what we call baby fat. It's really baby HA. It makes, as babies fall down and get cuts and scrapes, you notice they never really get any lifelong scars from that because they have lots of HA on board, hyaluronic acid. And to make this easy to understand for the audience, I think we can all appreciate that women have smoother skin and thicker hair and so on. All of that is because estrogen sends a signal to make more HA, and that's why the girls have more limber, flexible joints. They can get in a kind of a lotus posture kind of that men can't get into. They certainly have all of those advantages, and it's because the estrogen sends a signal to make more HA. Now, women have more HA to lose than men do, and you see the skin shriveling up, the joints and so on, as women age. But there's a way to get it back. And of course, Purity Products for years now has been talking about HA, and they have a new formula just for the joints, HA joint formula. And it's so important today because I think everyone's confused. An article in the New York Times says consumers are confused what to do to support their joints, so people are looking for alternatives. We need cushioning in between the joints, the bones in our joints. When a doctor looks at an x-ray, all he's doing is measuring the space between the two bones there in the knee. So it's about a quarter of an inch space. Without that cushioning, you've got bone rubbing on bone. That's what HA is. It's the jello or the cushioning agent in between our bones. We lose it either due to wear and tear or age, and so we start getting problems. The more that we find pain relief, the more pain relievers we use, the more we're going to use these joints, and then we're going to wear out more bone. And they've noticed this. People who chronically use pain relievers are going to have more bone wear. So what you need is the actual cushioning back there to lubricate the joint, and that's what HA does. That's what HA is. The doctors call it synovial fluid. They actually inject this into joints. Orthopedists do. Dermatologists inject it into the skin. Eye doctors use it as a lubricant during eye surgery. So it's nothing foreign to modern medicine, but it may be new to you as a listener there, and you have never heard about HA before. Well, you need to learn about it. It's a wonderful molecule. It's all natural, and you can get it as a dietary supplement. Purity Products was the first to introduce it. Now, it's a great big long molecule, Pat, that's 6 million Daltons in molecular weight. Think of 6 million paper clips put together. It's big. You can't absorb it. And Purity found a way to knock it down so that it's only about 1,500 to 3,000. That means that you can absorb this orally. We actually proved that in studies conducted at a laboratory right there in Florida. And we're going to tell you more about that. But we proved that it's orally absorbed. Most doctors are told that oral HA cannot be absorbed. That's true if it's the regular HA. It's got to be knocked down in molecular weight. And more important, it needs some other antioxidants to be added with it. We're going to talk about one here in just a moment. But Purity Products is introducing this all-new joint formula for people that are searching for alternatives for their joint health. And, of course, this isn't a drug. It's a dietary supplement meant to, of course, support healthy joint health as we think of it.
10: If you're just tuning in, we're talking with Bill Sardi about hyaluronic acid, or HA. Now, Bill, you said recently that the HA revolution is underway. More and more people are using it. Tell us why HA is such a breakthrough, and what exactly can it do for people?
8: I think the brick and the mortar analogy is probably the best for everybody to understand it. There are bricks in our body, the cells. There's mortar in between, and the mortar is the collagen. Now, within the collagen, not the collagen itself, vitamin C makes collagen, but within that collagen, there's a moisturizing agent that looks like Jell-O. Now, everyone knows you put some Jell-O in the refrigerator and the water separates out after a time. And that's what's happening in our body. We're losing the water-holding molecule, HA. The body is 72% water. And as we lose this, the connective tissue that connects all of our cells, that connects all of everything that we have, begins to lose its water. It separates out, and then we begin to lose the substance, the scaffolding, the support structure that holds our body together. And, of course, we begin to wrinkle. We shrivel up. We lose an inch in our height. We see the brain shrivels up in the eye and so on. All of these things occur with age. And, you know, Ponce de Leon was looking for a youth molecule, and he wanted to find it in, of course, the fountain of youth, the water. He was looking for a water fountain. The body needs water, but it has to hold it. And, of course, I want everyone to think of having something like a Jell-O type of a water balloon filled with Jell-O, or one filled with water. Which one do you want? You want the one filled with Jell-O because it's still firm but soft and cushiony. And that's the way our bodies are when we're young babies. Or even a pregnant woman is loaded with this, which is an example of the how the HA is made more so at certain times of our life. But as age goes on, we're going to lose it. We're going to see the wrinkles, the thinning hair. We're going to see our joints lose their flexibility. We're just telling people that after thousands of people have tried this, if you're taking glucosamine supplements, it took 13 years for doctors to adopt glucosamine sulfate. It's a regular dietary supplement now in drugstores, health food stores. People ask me, well, why hasn't my doctor told me about hyaluronic acid? Well, it took 13 years for glucosamine. It'll be on the front page of Time magazine. It's just going to take time. And it'll get there because patients are going to take this to their doctors and point it out, as they did glucosamine. The revolution starts with patients and people that have issues and want to have healthy joints and skin and hair and eyes and want to see some of these useful levels of HA restored in their body.
10: Now, Bill, you've written a great deal about the role of hyaluronic acid in the body's connective tissues. How does HA work in the joints and the connective tissues?
8: It's a natural cushioning agent. And, Pat, we're talking to about between the bones. It also surrounds the nerves. There's a sciatic nerve. There's an ulnar nerve. There's a carpal tunnel nerve. All of these are going to need the special cushioning that HA can give them. There are people that tell us this stuff works. Here's Ernie writing to me, who actually teaches and plays golf in Dover, Delaware. He found this Purity joint formula, and we're telling you it worked miracles for him. Why? Because Purity has not only taken the HA, but they've taken a brand new substance called Hydrox that's taken from olives. Now, Pat, you notice you can put a bowl of olives on your table and a year later come back, and except for a little bit of shrinkage due to just a loss of moisture, they're very stable. They're still there. They didn't shrivel up and waste away due to fungal contamination. So there's something very strong in olives. We've known it for a long time. Dr. Roberto Crea, an Italian researcher who's now here in this country, doing some research on hydroxytyrosol extracted from olives and found out that it does some of the same things that the molecules do that trigger, like estrogen does, the production of HA. So we began to think, why don't we combine this wonderful, strong antioxidant from olives into Purity's new HA joint formula? You know, we're getting results like we've never seen before. This is why Bill writes to us this year saying, I'm taking HA for my knees. It's done wonders for my joints. So we get these letters from people. They're unsolicited. You see, this is the kind of thing we hear. And of course, they're astounded with this. They just can't believe it. Here's someone writing to me. This is Dr. Cal Lee saying, he looks like a man that's 30 years younger, and he says people can't even believe his level of fitness and youthful appearance. And he says, I tell you to tell him, it's just the HA formula. And of course, he sent us pictures on the internet how fit he looks for his age. And you're going to look a little younger, because when you were young, you had a lot of this. 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It's Purity's HA joint formula. And Pat, most of the people who write to me or call me are not people who regularly fall for, you might say, radio commercials. 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Well, there is no risk today. 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Because they know people who try this say, hey, it really worked for me. 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
10: Now, Bill, you visited this village in Japan, Yuzuri Hari, or as they call it, the Village of Long Life. I understand the people had unusually high HA levels in this village. What did you find when you met the people? Is it genetic? Is it dietary? What did you see?
8: Well, I went there again for the second time with translators, photographers, and it was easy to understand without studies, without even though the town doctor there, Dr. Komori, has identified hyaluronic acid is the very reason why these people in Yuzuri-hara exhibit such youthfulness. And by the way, they have a lady there in her 90s without any aging spots in her skin, perfect skin, no wrinkles whatsoever. People living into their 80s and 90s look a lot younger, and it all became clear when we were there. Now, they grow a lot of their own vegetables and foods right there near their homes, and they have a lot of fresh foods, and sometimes they have a little extra, so they come down to the vegetable market and bring their goods there to be sold. So we were there taking pictures and interviewing people when 83-year-old Mr. Ishii came driving in on his motorcycle to deliver his vegetables to the fruit market. Pat, where do we have in the United States 83-year-olds driving their motorcycle down to the vegetable market? We don't have it. We followed him to his home where he was up on a 30-foot ladder trimming a tree. He works in the fields about 4 to 6 hours a day. And he introduced us to his neighbor, who was 90 years old without a wrinkle on his face. Neither of them use reading glasses. And, of course, he works about 6 to 8 hours out in the fields every day. This was remarkable. I almost felt, Pat, I was in some sort of a place where the dinosaurs are still living or something. It was so remarkable. These people just exhibit a youthfulness, a flexibility in their joints, certainly a healthfulness that we just don't see everywhere else. In fact, it was so remarkable that the Emperor of Japan actually has visited this village. Pictures were taken there. You could see them all over the village there as they had posted them. So this had stood out. And, of course, Connie Chung, ABC News 2020, had gone to visit there in the year 2000. This was originally on television. You could see the actual pictures for yourself. But the HA revolution has come here, Pat. And, of course, we've had 3 years of use of HA. But we could lose people in the science. So they want to know, what's real? Is this for real? Well, it's real for Tom, who writes to us, a pharmacist now from Santa Cruz, California, 70 years of age, participating in the Hawaii Ironman contest in Kona, Hawaii, this past year, 70 years old. He said this new HA formula for the joints did a great job. Now, certainly a pharmacist would know. Here's John writing to me and saying, you know, at age 55, boy, when I tried HA, I'm now back to playing full court basketball with the 20-year-olds, and I've even begun to jog again. These are the kinds of reports that we hear.
10: Let me ask you a question here. You mentioned glucosamine, and there's another one out there that's pretty popular, MSM. How does this HA stack up against those other ones? The other ones, you have to take them for a while before you even see any results.
8: You do, and most of these are very positive dietary supplements. They certainly have lots of benefits. Glucosamine takes quite a while to kick in. MSM is a wonderful sulfur compound. And again, it's an anti-inflammatory, as are many things like fish oil. And so these are all wonderful, but they're not dealing with the origin of the problem. The origin of the problem is the loss of cushioning in the joint. And if we can just replace this, if we can find a way to get that cushioning back, that's what we call youthfulness. That's what we had when we were young. Here's David writing to me from New York, 25 years, looking for something that would help support his lower back. And, of course, he said, I can't believe it now. He says, I can't thank you enough for this product. People have tried all the alternatives. They've searched everywhere else, Pat, and they haven't heard of hyaluronic acid.
10: Now, the reorder rates on HA sort of tell me that things are phenomenal. The product works. The study shows how. But what are the customers saying? What are they telling you candidly? What are they saying to Bill Sardi?
8: If the horses come back to the trough, there must be good water there. It's amazing to me how people say, just keep sending this. It's wonderful. It changed my life. Here's Lorraine saying, I can't believe it, but I'm able to run. I love it. Run 5 miles a day. My skin, nails are great. Telling everybody about it. These are online. You can go see some of these comments. Purity Products has it online where people just log in and tell you. These aren't edited in any way. Here's Brent writing, says, no one at Purity Products made an outlandish claim about HA joint formula, but 3 days after I started taking it, I noticed the difference. This stuff really worked. It's your own personal discovery. 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You just kick in a few bucks, and you're going to experience this for yourself. Like the people who've written in and said all these wonderful things. Here's Harold, 85th year, he says, I'm in. He says, I'm doing very well on HA. Thank you very much. Here's Jasmine saying, my face looks moist and youthful, and I'm getting people asking me about it. What am I taking? 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
10: Bill, let's talk a minute about how this is available. 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
8: 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Well, there is no risk today. Purity Products wants you to get this new HA joint formula risk-free, and you're going to get this new HA joint formula with this new hydrox molecule from the olives, the stabilizing antioxidant, along with the HA. It works wonders. I don't know how I can convince your audience of this, Pat, but to read these wonderful letters, tell them that this works. It worked for my dog. It's worked for my mother-in-law. It worked for my brother. These are real stories from real people who tell us that it worked for them. And I know people want to know there's good science behind it. I went all over the world. I went to Japan. I called researchers in laboratories all over the world to write a whole book, get hundreds of references before we began to realize even that HA was safe to use, effective. It's really a wonderful dietary supplement. You haven't heard about it yet, but you will. It'll be on the front page of Time magazine in due time. 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
8: Well, certainly when we look in the mirror, when we see, well, let's say we're twin brothers, if we're looking, one of us ages faster than the other, how do we know that? And we're looking at our hair, we're looking at our skin, how smooth it is. You're losing HA. 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How do you get it back? Just think, there is a way. and Purity products, taking all the risk out, all of the issues about you coming up with the dollars and everything. They just want you to try it because we're talking about replacing an all-natural molecule in your body. You can take this. Thousands have. And so they've pioneered the way. You need to be added to the list. If you're taking glucosamine, well, try HA. And you're going to find the kind of results that we're talking about here on the air. And you can do it without any risk. All you're going to do is help Purity products with a little bit of the cost. And you are going to get a bottle of this new HA joint formula with this new hydrox molecule as well into it to help trigger your body to make more HA. Losing HA and aging are equivalent to the same thing. How do you get it back? How do you get this wonderful youth molecule? There certainly is one. Ponce de Leon was right. The fountain of youth, the body is 72% water, but it needs to be held into a cushioning gel. No, this isn't going to cause water retention. No, it doesn't increase any kind of problems like that. It's all natural. You had a lot more of it when you were young. You just need

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0: The Patriot, 1360.
1: Secretary of War Pete Hegseth says the execution of convicted Fort Hood shooter Nadal Hassan by firing squad will be public. Staff Sergeant Alonzo Lunsford was shot 7 times in the attack, says he doesn't agree with that decision.
2: Let's not make a spectacle out of it. Because, mind you, he said he wanted to be a martyr. We're not trying to make him no martyr. We're not trying to make him no god.
1: Hassan, a former Army doctor, killed 12 soldiers, 1 civilian, and an unborn baby in November of 2009 at Fort Hood in Texas. Hegseth told media outlet Human Events, "We'll make sure that people are able to watch it, that it's public, because people need to understand there's serious consequences for these type of things." A Defense Department official told NBC News it will be live streamed. Hassan is set to be executed on December 3rd. The first debate in the U.S. Senate race in Michigan was combative between Republican Mike Rogers and Democrat Abdul El Sayed. The two bickered almost constantly throughout the hour debate, with topics ranging from tariffs and the war in Iran to where they own homes, their finances, how many yachts they may or may not have owned, and whether or not El Sayed is connected to groups that support terrorist organizations.
3: You're going to find out that this guy is not what he says he is. He is actually selling the best con I think I've ever seen.
4: The reason he's flip-flopping has nothing to do with policy, has nothing to do with your costs, has everything to do with his sagging poll numbers.
1: El Sayed challenged Rogers to go ahead and say it when he was trying to connect him to the Muslim Brotherhood, Hamas, Hezbollah, and Al-Qaeda. Rogers did not answer when asked repeatedly after the debate if he had evidence to substantiate those links. El Sayed said he didn't dispute Rogers' claims because it was about trying to point to somebody whose name is different to make all kinds of hearsay accusations that are just not worth the dignity of a response. And the horror flick Other Mommy, starring Jessica Chastain, is set to scare up around $20 million in its first weekend in theaters. I'm Lisa Carton.
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2: In 2005, investigators in Palm Beach, Florida began uncovering a dark secret.
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2: There was a wealthy man in Palm Beach who was offering young girls a way to make money. That man was Jeffrey Epstein, and he had set up a system designed to bring him underage girls. Local police and the federal government would investigate and, by their count, find dozens of victims. Epstein would become one of the world's most infamous predators, a man who could have faced decades in prison but served just 13 months in his own wing of a county jail.
5: Why would you cut this deal with Jeffrey Epstein?
2: Epstein's abuse would span years and cross state lines.
6: New York, Palm Beach, New Mexico, Paris, Virgin Islands, and each one of those residences is an alleged crime scene.
2: 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Truth and Lies, Jeffrey Epstein.
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13: The different color noises, white noise, brown noise, pink noise. Brown noise is deeper, has lower frequencies, it's got more bass, minimalizes that higher frequency. Mm-hmm. And I didn't really know this, but apparently you can liken some of these to sounds in nature. And apparently brown noise is more akin to like a river rapid or a heavy rainfall or thunder.
14: Because there's also white noise and pink noise, you think brown noise is just named after the color brown. Wrong. There was a scientist named Robert Brown from Scotland.
13: White noise is used, aside from just sleeping, a lot of times with like noise-canceling headphones and stuff, mm-hmm. masking other sounds.
14: Pink noise is a little different. It's kind of like the compromise between white noise and brown noise.
13: As far as which one is best for sleep, there have been some very middling studies over the years. But at Oxford in 2017, they said that they fell asleep 40% faster listening to white noise, but their overall sleep was about the same.
14: Okay.
13: There was a study in 2017 from Northwestern of 13 older adults, and they said pink noise provided deeper sleep overall and improved ability to recall words.
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13: Caffeine can be really good for you and help a lot of things, and caffeine can be kind of bad for you.
14: It's a drug, and in its pure form, Chuck, it is a bitter-tasting crystalline powder.
13: Naturally, it's in the coffee bean and in chocolate and tea, but it's also added artificially in things like soda. Your body is enjoying the caffeine. It's blocking that adenosine. You're going to feel alert and awake. It's got that adrenaline going, and it's rewarding you with the dopamine. I mentioned the vicious cycle, the inevitable crash,
14: right?
13: Like any stimulant drug, and you want more of it. Eventually, it's going to affect your sleep patterns. All right, how about some health benefits?
14: Right.
13: They found everything from not develop Parkinson's disease to dropping your risk of various cancers.
14: Well, coffee actually is shown to reduce your risk of diabetes.
13: 4 cups a day, 50% less chance of mouth and throat cancer.
14: You should eat more grapefruit because grapefruit contains something called narrogin, and it actually slows the removal of caffeine from your brain.
13: Okay.
14: So you enjoy its effects longer.
13: Nice.
14: Yeah.
12: For the entire caffeine episode and everything else in the Stuff You Should Know universe, open the free iHeart app, search Stuff, and listen now. iHeartRadio presents Stuff You Should Know.
13: We're talking about peacocks.
14: A peacock is specifically the male. The peahen is the female. They are not native to the United States, although they thrive in coastal, warmish areas.
13: So when you see that thing fully displayed, when that peacock wants to have a little good time with a peahen, that thing may go 5 to 7 feet in every direction.
14: That's the whole point of those feathers. Again, the peacocks will use it to try to ward off or intimidate trespassers in their territory, but for the most part, the whole thing is to impress the peahens.
13: And they will shake those feathers, and the shaking isn't just like, hey, look how pretty. Mm-hmm. 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
25: Northern town of Lens, a 15-year-old, lost his hand and part of his arm when a police stun grenade went off during a clash. Don't pick those things up, kids. Authorities have not confirmed exactly how it happened. Investigations are open. But, you know, now that boy is the story, as it always is. You have video after video after video. This is not the way to get things taken care of. This is not a spontaneous disruption. These riots are planned. These riots are encouraged. So the 24 burned schools, everybody today is talking about the kid who lost his hand. We know how that works. We've watched one video take over this country. A government's answer came in two parts. Restore order and promise money. Now, how are you going to do that? Prime Minister has a plan to fill empty teaching jobs, fix the buildings, and rework the school day. He's also pushing a bill that makes rioters pay for what they break. Good. Everyone's already campaigning. Presidential election is about 6 months away. The center is blaming the hard left for stoking the kids. The hard left denies it. The right says restore order. And the students are already calling the state classist and racist. Ever heard that one before? Organizers are calling this Act 3. Wait a minute. I thought this was spontaneous. Wait, we're already in the third act of a three-act play? What? National Day of Marches and Blockades. Off the campuses and into the streets, teachers' unions have now joined them. Weren't they trying to set a few teachers on fire? Weren't they beating the teachers? Now the teachers' unions are behind it. The National Parents Union. I don't even know what that is. Our embassy in Paris is warning Americans about transport shutdowns. Paris fears a convergence of angers. That is already there, gang. High school kids, public sector unions, people furious about fuel prices, all in the same street, in the same day. It happened in 1968. So while the schools burned, the money moved. The French stock market fell to a six-month low. The euro has now hit its lowest point against the dollar in a year and a half. The rate France pays to borrow for 10 years topped 5%. That's not been seen in more than 20 years. France's own central banker warned the country could be strangled by interest rates. France owes more than its entire economy produces in a year. The government has a budget that costs 54 billion euros. The people lend France money. The people who do that, they don't trust that they're going to get their money back. They believe a divided parliament will pass it in 6 months before an election. So it's not going to happen. The two stories are actually one story. Kids are in the street because the state takes a lot and delivers little. A state can't deliver more because it's drowning in what it already owes. Does any of this sound familiar? And every new promise to the kids make the lenders more nervous. And the kids know, mom and dad are not paying for that now. I'm going to pay for that in 40 years. That raises the interest. The higher the interest leaves less for the schools. That's not a riot. That's a trap with a riot inside of it. Here's why you should care about this. Why care about what's happening with the high schools in France? Because we are running the same confidence game. We are running the same thing, only bigger and slower. We owe $40 trillion. We now spend more on interest than our entire military. Remember when I warned there's going to come a day where we're going to, the biggest item on our budget will be interest. We now pay more interest than our budget for the military. And that doesn't fix a school or pay for a teacher or buy a bomb or feed somebody or fix a road. None of that. And both parties have decided telling you the truth is political suicide. Mine included. Republicans, you discover the debt every time you lose and you misplace it every time you win. So please. The only difference between us and France right now is the world still gives the dollar the benefit of the doubt. But that could end overnight. France used to have that. Meanwhile, the original complaint disappeared. Teacher who isn't there, roof that leaks. It became a fight about race, about police, about who gets to be president. The kid who just wanted a chemistry teacher got lost. It's not about that anymore. This is what's happening all over the world. Can I play the cut 10? This is from Lioness, the movie Lioness, and it's advice being given by foreigners to American CIA. Listen.
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10: Remember, never underestimate how many hate you.
25: Never underestimate how many hate us. That's why these street riots, they could start with a perfectly reasonable thing and they will spiral out because it is about destruction. Never dismiss how many people hate us. Real failure becomes an identity war. And what's actually broken will never get fixed because they don't want it fixed. You know, the last time France was here, part of the bill was ours. 1781, France paying for the American Revolution. The ships, the soldiers, the gold, everything that helped us win in Yorktown. That fall, everything that was happening was bought on credit by the French. France didn't raise taxes to pay for our freedom. It borrowed. Now, what's about to happen in France just a few years later? The revolution, right? Do you know how much that was caused by our revolution? And not because it's an idea, but because of the debt. That year, the king's finance minister did something no French minister had ever done. He published the king's books. It was a slim report bound in blue paper showing the public where all the money went. The bottom line, it was good news. France was running a surplus. It became a bestseller. People lined up to buy a government budget. The guy was a hero. It was like, wow, look at how well we're doing. There was one problem. The surplus was in the everyday account. The war was another account. There were two sets of books. The loans for America weren't at the bottom line at all. Soon Paris caught on. They were like, wait a minute. Where's the money to America? This is called a blue story. A blue story in France is known as a fairy tale. Oh, you're just telling me a blue story because it was printed on blue paper. They stopped calling it the king's accounts. They called it the blue fairy tale. Few years later, the next minister opened the real books and found the hole. 1788, roughly half of everything the king spent went to interest on what he already owed. The lenders stopped lending to France. That summer, the treasury stopped paying. To raise money, the king had to do what the French king had, you know, had done in nearly 200 years, and that's call the whole nation together and ask. They came, but they didn't leave. Because what are we going to do about it, gang? French Revolution didn't start with a guillotine. It started with an interest payment. An interest payment. And radicals on the streets who were complaining about everything and wanting to overthrow the king. They wanted to get rid of the king. The interest rate was the reason. That's all they needed. The country could not borrow its way out of what came next. That's the pattern. A government makes promises it cannot pay for. It hides the bill in another account, another year, another generation. And for a while, the blue book says surplus and everybody buys a copy. And then the lenders do the arithmetic that the voters wouldn't do. And the bill arrives all at once. And it arrives in the street, carried by people who never signed for it. See, this is the problem. And it's going to be the problem here. And it's the problem in France. The kids burning the schools in France, they're not wrong. They're wrong. You don't fix a school by burning it. You don't riot in the streets, okay? No grievance gives anyone the right to hurt somebody else or destroy things. But they're right about this. They are paying for a party they were never invited to. And our kids are going to feel it that way too. Maybe not today. Because we are the almighty dollar, it buys us time. But time is the most dangerous thing a debtor can have because it feels like a solution. Nobody's talking about our debt here. You know it. Mathematically, we cannot get out of this. When the rest of the world catches up with the math, it's over. So watch France. The street is going to tell you how angry they are, how much people hate them. See, this is not about just America. This is about the entire West, and it's being dismantled by people who hate the West. And the bond market is going to tell you whether France can still govern. Then ask the question that nobody in Washington wants you to ask. Not who to blame. Ask this question. Where's our blue book? Which account are you not looking at? Which account are you not telling us about? The bill always comes. The choice you get is whether you open it or your children do. Most importantly, this is why J.D. Vance was given the biggest gift Donald Trump has ever given anybody. He has put him in charge of finding all of the corruption. If J.D. Vance wants to be president and win in a landslide, he will show half a trillion or $750 billion in savings just in graft and corruption. That's all that man should be working on right now, because that would change the bond market. That will change our interest rate, which changes your interest rate. Everything changes. Donald Trump needs to win the war. We need to stop the war with a win. Why is your gas price so high? What do they fill those oil tankers with? Diesel. Why is diesel so high? Because Ukraine and Russia are fighting, and Ukraine is blowing up all of their refineries. Next hour, I'm going to tell you something else that Donald Trump did to help the diesel price. But his job is to fix the wars, stop the wars. That will fix that. The next president, if J.D. Vance, I like Marco Rubio, I like J.D. Vance. I want to hear the argument as we go. I'm just saying, J.D. Vance has the biggest opportunity of all time, because I'm tired of paying for it all. You are too. We know we're being robbed blind. Fix that, J.D. Vance, and you'll become the next president of the United States.
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Her husband's diagnosis confirmed it. 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Nothing added up. 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

0: Jason, what did I miss on that? Jason Buttrill, who is our host for the Insider broadcast that runs parallel with this one. What did I miss?
1: I don't think you missed anything. What's remarkable to me is I hear you talk about that. There was a Wall Street Journal that I was just about to read in the next Insider segment that talked about how France's economic situation is just absolutely nuts. The title of the article is called France's Appetite for, quote, Magic Money has turned into a debt bomb. And it goes all the way through it. It talks about their bonds and how they're just crashing. And if you look at it, it mirrors a lot of stuff we're seeing here in the United States, specifically on bond markets. And I'm like, the entire Western world is in this problem. The one thing that is different, and this is very, very interesting, is that you also look at manufacturing, GDP expansion. Those things are where we differ from the rest of Western nations.
0: Yes.
1: Ours are going
0: we're expanding.
1: Up. Yes. It's,
0: yes. Yes.
1: What
0: they're not. They're not. Here's the key that everybody needs to understand. You can want to protest all you want, but look at France. Their bond market is falling apart because the world is losing confidence in their ability to govern. If the streets in America are set on fire and we can't control that, the bond market says, I can't trust that this money is safe in America anymore. When that happens, it's game over. It's game over. We must be pulling for just reason and calm.
2: Glenn Beck will be back.
0: When it comes to supplements, two things matter most. It works. And you can trust it. 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
9: This season on Blood Trails, we're following the trail of 7 cases that start in the field and end in the shadows, where missing persons reports, half-buried evidence, and whispered suspicions blur the line between hunting story and homicide.
12: I just instantly started freaking out, yelling to the world, what's going on? I yelled, help. I mean, I'm out in the middle of nowhere. I had no idea what was going on.
9: From the frozen woods of Maine to the mountains of Montana, from an archery opener gone wrong in Wisconsin to a father's last walk through the Minnesota deer woods,

0: Each story begins with a hunter stepping into the wild, but not all of them come back.
1: 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And all it was off.
0: 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Blood Trails.
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0: Let me tell you some good news here. And Jason, I'd like you to chime in on this one quickly. It's about polls. This is coming from Rasmussen. And I don't know what polls to believe. Because polls are showing, you know, Tallarico is winning by 90 points. And you're like, no, I don't think so. The Hispanic voters swing sharply towards Republicans in latest generic poll. New Rasmussen poll shows Republicans leading Democrats 50-42 among Hispanic voters. That's a 13-point gain. I'll tell you, I think there's a swing back towards normalcy. I think El Said and everybody else, I think the Democrats have gone too radical. And I think people are coming to the, as we're getting closer, but hurry. And we cannot lose this vote. By the way, Schumer came out and said, you know, we're not going to appoint a Supreme Court justice. So if anybody retires, we're not going to appoint a Supreme Court justice if they take control of the Senate. Really? So if somebody dies, you're just done. Really? And yet they're also pushing for packing the court. Now, listen to this. There's a new McLaughlin poll out. 6 in 10 Americans want the Supreme Court locked at 9 justices. That's good news. They'd even write it into the Constitution, something called Keep the 9 Amendment. That amendment came to the House floor and died 212-206, mostly right down party lines. Meanwhile, Kamala Harris has floated 13 justices. Jaya Powell says Democrats are absolutely going to expand the court. The most popular plans on the left takes the court to 16, so doubling the size of the Supreme Court. Okay, here's the good news. 6 in 10 Americans get it. The bad news, 4 in 10 either want it or don't know enough to care. That's a political problem. But more importantly, that's a classroom problem. About a third of Americans cannot name the 3 branches of government. You cannot defend a house when you don't know where the doors are or why the doors were even put there. So let's have a class. No test. Okay, maybe a small one. The founders built 3 branches. Congress writes the law. The president enforces it. The court calls the balls and the strikes. The court is the umpire. It has no army. It has no money. Hamilton says it has neither force nor will, only judgment. All that it has is that both teams to agree to respect the call because they're the umpire. Okay. Now picture the World Series. Your team is down in the 9th and you don't like the umpire because the umpire has been throwing the game to the other side, you think. So your manager walks out on the field with 4 of his buddies in black shirts and says, these are the umpires now. They're going to huddle. Well, the next pitch is a strike. Every pitch is a strike. Did you fix baseball? No, you actually ended baseball. Because the next season, the other team wins and brings in 6 buddies and adds them to your 4. Then you bring 8. By 2040, the Supreme Court has 41 justices, meets in a high school gym, and nobody on earth believes a word that it says. A court that changes size every time power changes hands is not a court. It's a rubber stamp with a robe. A rule you keep while you're winning is not a principle. It's a strategy. You have to keep the rules while you're losing. Now, Constitution does not set a number. Congress can change it, but it's been 9 since 1869. One president made a serious run at it, and it was Franklin Roosevelt, 1937. At the height of his power, he had just won 46 out of 48 states. His party owned the Senate. The court kept striking down his New Deal, and so he stood up and said, I want 6 new justices. And who stopped him? Who stopped him from doing that? His own party, the Democrats. The Senate Judiciary Committee, run by the Democrats, wrote that the plan should be rejected so hard that no one would ever dare bring it back. Those Democrats knew the umpire wasn't theirs to own. The Democrats stopped a Democratic president in 1937. So why? because it's the same story every single time. Where does the road go when nobody stops it? Let me give you a couple examples. Venezuela, 2004. Hugo Chavez had a court problem, so he passed a law taking the Supreme Court from 20 justices to 32 and filled the seats with his friends. 2 years later, what was happening? At the ceremony opening of the court that year, the justices of Venezuela's Supreme Court stood up and chanted Chavez's campaign slogan. For years after that, the court essentially never ruled against his government. No umpire means no limits. Seize the businesses, shut down the TV stations, rig the elections. All those things happened, and the Supreme Court in Venezuela stopped none of it. A nation sitting on the largest oil reserves on earth ended up with people digging through the garbage for food, and nearly 8 million people fled. That didn't start with tanks or guns. It started with 12 new chairs in a courtroom. How has our republic lasted this long? You know, the average national constitution in the world lasts 17 years. Ours is now pushing 240 years. It's the oldest written national constitution still in use on the planet. Not because we're smarter or luckier, but because our founders assumed the worst about all of us. Madison said, if men were angels, no government would be necessary. We're not angels. So they took power because they know power corrupts absolutely. They chopped it up into little pieces and made every piece jealous of the other. The system is slow, and it is annoying, and it's hard to grab. That's not a bug. That's the protection. The people who want to pack the court say the system is broken. They're half right. Something is broken, but it's not the Constitution. What's broken is we don't follow the Constitution. What's broken is us. We stopped following it about 100 years ago, and both parties have their fingerprints all over the crime. There was an Ohio farmer named Roscoe Filburn. Sorry if you've heard this story before, but it's one of the most important. It was a big mistake. Okay. He grows extra wheat to feed his own chickens. He never sells the wheat. Okay. It never leaves his farm. The Supreme Court ruled that that's interstate commerce and Washington could regulate his wheat. Wait. He was like, I just feed my chickens. How is feeding my chickens, my own wheat, interstate commerce? If that's interstate commerce, what isn't interstate? Exactly. Do you know that Congress hasn't declared a war since 1942? We have fought plenty of them. Congress hands its lawmaking to agencies nobody elected. That's because Congress doesn't want to have to do the hard work. So they beefed up all of these agencies and all of the agencies. I didn't impose that tax on you. That's not my fault that rule that you have to talk to the agency and you can't elect anybody in the agency. Presidents of both parties govern by pen and phone now because Congress won't do its job. Congress should be jealous of the president's power. Congress is the check on the president's power. The umpire is not the problem. The players stop reading the rule book. The umpires need to be strengthened, if anything else, and read the rule book themselves called the Constitution. When somebody tells you we need a new system or a bigger court or a new convention or a modern constitution for a modern age, ask this one question. Can you tell me the last time we actually used the old one? Because I can take almost every story that is in your newspaper today and I can trace it back to, well, that's a violation of this part of the Constitution. That's a misunderstanding of this part of what the founders said in the Constitution. That is the Supreme Court saying this, which is not in the Constitution. That is because of an agency that is not in the Constitution. We don't need a new Constitution. We don't need more Supreme Court justices. We need to restore the one we stopped obeying. And that doesn't start in Washington, gang. It starts with each of us. It starts in your kitchen table. Constitution takes you about half an hour to read. Half an hour. Read it with your kids tonight. The people who want to replace it are counting on the fact that you will never read the Constitution. You don't understand it? Put it in a Grok and ChatGPT and Claude. And take it from Claude and then take their answer of what do these things mean and then put it into ChatGPT and say, Claude says it means this. What do you think? Let them fight it out. You can understand the Constitution. It's not that complex. We need to restore the one we stopped obeying. 6 in 10 Americans know why 9 matter.
1: 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America, home of the brave. San Diego, home of the patriot. AM 1360.
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0: 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If you feel like the voices dividing us are getting louder and the values we grew up with are being pushed aside, you're not alone. That's why we made Torch Audio. Yeah, we'll talk politics when it matters, but life is about so much more. Faith, family, freedom, and real-life conversations rooted in common sense. 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
1: Please, I don't care how you feel about the Republicans. I feel the same way about the Republicans. They are worthless. But we cannot allow this president to go through 2 years of nothing but impeachments and reversals and everything else. I believe that God is still on the throne. And if the Republicans lose, it's their own fault. But it will work out to our own best. I don't know how, but we're required to do something. Anybody who says, God has this. No. He requires you to play your part. Yes, he does have it, but he requires you to play your own part. So please pray on it, because the world could be plunged into absolute darkness throughout the entire West. Where do people go to run? Go back and listen to the answer that I gave about the four ways. You can bury your head. You can tear it all down and go for a socialist or an Islamic utopia. You can go with the WEF, or you can do Donald Trump. You can find a way to make sure that we are stable enough economically and have a future in tech that is going to be the next driver of GDP, and win long-term like that. Never underestimate how much. Play that clip again from Lioness.
2: Drop them at the embassy, then back to the farm.
3: Copy. Remember, never underestimate how many hate you.
1: Okay. You have no idea. When you understand that one concept of how this is not about justice, not about... They hate us and are trying to destroy the entire Western world. France is on fire today. It's all coming. And when you understand that, then you can start going, oh, wait a minute. How does this work? And I'm going to show you how other Germany. Germany, our quote unquote friend. Money coming from the German government is actually helping DSA. It's really terrifying. But you must educate yourself to be able to see and explain to your friends, no, this is not about Donald Trump. This is not even about Kamala Harris. This is not about the local politics. This is about how the world is colluding to bring down the Western world. And it's not necessarily government money, although government money is doing it. Did you notice? You notice how as soon as we stopped USAID, how all the elections are no longer socialist in South America? Isn't that strange? What a coincidence that is. These are groups, large money groups. These are NGOs that are actually pulling the strings all over the world and affecting our elections and propping up the DSA. May God save the Republic. See you Monday.

0: On October 7th, 2023, an Israeli firefighter, Danny, faced a nightmare no parent should ever have to endure. 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
21: 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That is 979-596-6639. 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You can go to therealmoneypros.com and catch that as well. You know, it's that opening line is, you know, really our objective is that let's make confusing topics simple, because when it comes to money, our industry does a good job of making things complicated. And it's not necessarily the case. It's a lot of times there are some moving parts, or there's certain language, or there's, you know, multi-steps to some things. But overall, once you have the education, you have that understanding, then you can look at, okay, what does this actually mean to me? Because that's really what we have to distill it down to when it comes to your money. It is your money. So how do these news headlines affect your retirement? How does it affect your financial peace of mind? Sometimes you gotta parse through the noise and see actually what makes sense and what doesn't. Maybe something that should capture your attention, and other things, hey, let's observe it and keep it moving. And one of those things that's certainly been popping up in the headlines over the past few weeks or so, I mean, let's be honest, it's really been the case for the entire year, is what we've been seeing with bonds, with fixed income, with interest rates, with the Federal Reserve, and how that is affecting dynamics within the stock market, if you will, amongst other things, that has been driving some volatility. And I'll be the first one to say this as well, that volatility, meaning prices going up and prices going down within the market, whether it's the stock market, the bond market, that is a feature of the markets, not a bug. It is how patient, disciplined, strategic investors get rewarded. It's how you build wealth. It's how you accumulate wealth, and it's how you maintain wealth. But we also know that there's risks involved with that. So what do we do? Does that mean we we completely let the fear side take over and take a conservative stance? No, because that just means that you're leaving opportunities on the table. You're kind of turning a blind eye and you're letting that emotional side really get in the way of following a strategy, and that's going to determine the decisions that you make. And generally speaking, decisions made in a heightened emotional state generally does not work out well. So how do we remove the emotions from it? Actually, how do we maintain discipline? How do we maintain the strategy? Well, first, we got to understand what are the resources that you have, right? I mean, let's just paint an example where you're approaching retirement, or maybe you're in the beginning of your retirement and you've saved money. You've done the delayed gratification. You worked your butt, you worked your tail off, raised your family. Kids are grown. You got maybe some grandkids in the mix. House is paid off or close to paid off. Maybe you got a couple rental properties. You know, Social Security's coming down the line. You got to get ready for Medicare, all that good stuff. But when we really just distill it down, it's, hey, have I done enough, and how can I maintain my lifestyle with the financial resources that I have? Well, first we got to determine what your lifestyle is, meaning what is your burn rate? What do you need to spend? What do you want to spend? And what are the things that you wish you could spend? Like, let's categorize these so we can understand, okay, we know what this is going to cost on an annualized basis, what these future costs will be in the years that we expect these expenses to take place. And also, we got to put in the fact that, hey, these, you know, just standard costs of living will increase over time. And maybe we want to put some risks, some curveballs in there, but generally we want a foundation of, okay, here is what I need to spend. Here's what my household needs to spend per year. And here are these other ancillary items that we want to add on top of it. We got to break that down first. Once we have a clear understanding of that, then we can say, okay, what are the resources that are going to be at our use to help fund these goals? And we're going to look at, okay, what are your fixed sources of income? So we look at that as, you know, Social Security, maybe you got a pension, maybe you got some rental property income, things like that. We want to understand, what are those amounts? When do we decide to turn those levers on? And you're kind of getting the picture here. And then we got to analyze what is the leftover amount, meaning what is your cash position? What have you accumulated inside of retirement accounts, your AKA qualified accounts? What does the bucket of resources look like that we have? Then once we have all that information, then we can arrive at, okay, here's how we need to structure things to make sure that your desired outcome is achieved. And if we're looking at this from an investment standpoint, meaning you're taking those dollars and you're actually converting them into an investment, maybe it's in the form of a stock, or an exchange traded fund, or a mutual fund, or maybe it's in the form of owning bonds, something that you can rely on to generate income. Maybe it's a dividend paying stock. We can then look at what mixture of these investments are going to best serve you and your family based on what you want to do. That is how we take this saying of, well, what does it matter? Like, what does this matter to you? Like, what does interest rates matter to you? Because for some individuals, these, where interest rates are going or where yields are right now, and we'll get into that, how does that affect you? And should you be concerned, or should this warrant some adjustments based on what you've already done? And that's how you're able to arrive at a strategy. And that's how you're able to cut through the noise of, hey, if I see this headline of we haven't seen yields like this, a 10-year treasury yield, we haven't seen that in 20 years. Well, here's where that headline or that statement carries a lot of weight. Rewind the clock 20 years. What were we experiencing at that time? 2007, 2008, great financial crisis. That starts invoking some emotions, probably some fear. I mean, I had a conversation with one of my best friends. We were kids growing up, stayed best friends. Unfortunately, tragic early passing for him. But yeah, I'm still really close with the family. And I was catching up with his mom this past week, and you know, she was talking about, you know, she's really concerned with the things that she's seeing on the news, and she mentioned what she's been reading about with where interest rates are, alluding to the fact that, well, you know, I just have a gut feeling that something could go wrong based on where these numbers are, and we're seeing similarities to where we were during the great financial crisis. But there's so much nuance that's lacking in that assumption that she had. But I also understand it, where emotions is what makes us human. And again, I think you get the sentiment here where, yes, let's be in control of our emotions to an extent, meaning let's not let the emotional tail wag the strategic dog here. But let's just be aware that, hey, emotions are a part of the game here. I mean, that's what makes us human. They're going to be there. They're always going to be there. And that's what makes life enjoyable, right? I mean, if they're, you don't have the good, you can't define good feelings unless you have the other side of that, of bad feelings, right? So there's that good, bad dynamic. But when we look at what's happening right now, as far as the greater picture as an investor, even right now, past and future, there's always going to be what you could call reasons to sell or reasons to get fearful. So I want to dive into what is happening right now in the markets. Let's get some education on specifically what we're seeing with yields, particularly with the fixed income market. Because generally speaking, when we talk about bonds or fixed income, most investors have become accustomed to these being your safe assets, aka your hedge against a downturn in the stock market, where, hey, if the stock market goes down in value, well, usually there's an inverse relationship. If stocks are going down, then bonds are going up in value. And that's generally where you can look at that percentage of portfolio mixture, where I think many people have heard the saying of a 80-20 portfolio. And when anytime you hear that, it means 80% of the portfolio is in equities, in stocks, and 20% is in bonds or fixed income. And the old adage is that as you get older or towards retirement, well, then that needs to shift. So instead of 80-20, maybe it's more of a 60-40. Now, again, I'm painting with broad brushstrokes here, but generally over the past 2 to 3 decades, that's kind of been the gig. That's kind of been your kind of base approach to an extent of how you're allocating your portfolios. Now, in my opinion, there should be a lot more nuance to that based on your goals, how you're spending, what your cash flow needs look like. That's what's going to determine how you get that percent weighting between stocks and bonds. But let's talk about bonds. If you own bonds and you're seeing those values go down, should you be concerned? We'll talk about that when we come back. This is The Real Money Pros.
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21: 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And those are big decisions to make. So whether you're looking to be tax efficient, second review on your investments, if considering the private alternative investment world, you're looking at a better management liquidity, just really understanding, hey, I got all these accounts. 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Same thing with the show. 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Again, phone lines are open, 979-59-MONEY. You can send us a text message as well, 979-596-6639. I want you to envision a seesaw, a teeter-totter. And depending on what generation you were playing on the playground, I think that'll determine how you refer to that mechanism, if you will. But we understand the dynamics of it. One side goes up and down. And there's a fulcrum, a pivot in the middle of that. And this is how I want you to vision or have the theater of the mind, if you will, of how a bond functions as far as its price and what you can expect as far as its income that it will pay to you. Now, if you look at a bond on its own, it's a debt instrument, meaning this is basically an IOU that is issued by a company, a government, a municipality, and basically they're going to write you an IOU. Hey, we want to borrow your money, so you write us a check, you give us, or however you want to get us the money, you give us the money, and then we give you an IOU. But you're not going to lend money for free. So there's going to be a borrowing cost to that. And you, as the person who's lending the money in this scenario, you expect to get a return on your money. It's when we're looking at a bond, it'll be a coupon. So you take, let's just say, $1,000 and you go buy a bond from a company. And that bond is going to mature in, let's say, 1 year. Let's just make it easy. And you know that that bond is going to pay you 5% per year. So when you buy, if you're going to buy a bond at issue, these are stated amounts, right? You know what you're going to purchase it for, the dollar amount, and you know what the anticipated income that it'll pay on an annualized basis And you also understand when it's going to mature, meaning when you will get your principal money back. So if you bought $1,000 of a bond and it matures in 1 year, then you anticipate to get that $1,000 back at maturity. And you expect that coupon payment, that income payment along the way as the borrowing cost, if you will. So think of that as a coupon payment when we're referring to bonds. So if you buy the bond and you own it, that's great. Why'd you buy the bond in the first place? Well, you bought it for that 5%, for that income, and then also getting that principal money back on the back end. But here's where things get interesting, is there is a secondary market for bonds. So just like there's a stock market, just like there's a real estate market, the market is going to determine what your bond is worth at that point in time in which you're evaluating the value of that bond. So let's imagine that I purchased a bond. You know, I'm here in the studio right now. Someone walks in. Let's just say Josh, the producer, he's got a company, Josh LLC. He's like, hey, I need to go, finance this expansion of my business, and I'm going to take on some debt, so I'm going to sell some bonds. So Josh approaches me. He says, hey, can I borrow $1,000? I'll pay you back in a year. And I say, no. And he's like, well, what if I pay you 5% for that year for the borrowing? I say, great. My anticipation as an investor is, okay, I lend Josh $1,000. I'm going to get $50 in the year. I'm going to get $1,000 in 1 year. Pretty straightforward, pretty simple. We do the deal. Josh gets $1,000 to go do what he needs to do. I now hold this bond certificate, which is essentially an IOU, and we carry on. So now we enter in the market. Now let's imagine we're wrapping up from the show. I walk out into the parking lot and someone's like, hey, Jeremiah, I see you have a bond there. I'm like, yeah, so? And they say, hey, I'll buy that bond off of you. Aha, this is where the bond market comes into play, because the market, that person that's buying that bond might say, hey, I'll buy that bond from you for

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8: Volatility, it's part of the game. You need to get rewarded for taking risk. I think for a lot of those entrepreneurs out there, I mean, even if you've ever switched a job, I mean, you're a lot of times you're giving away maybe that certainty of that income that you're receiving. Maybe you have a long track record there, but you maybe go seek another job, a new form of employment, because there's that opportunity there to potentially earn more income, have a greater viable impact as far as the economics of your household, right? Same thing with entrepreneurs. I mean, the world of being self-employed, there's a lot of pros, but there's also a lot of cons. It's that risk-reward relationship. But it still comes to the same thing when you're investing. I was talking to a client who's selling this business. They're getting, a sizable offer for the value, the equity that they have in the business. But what they've been so accustomed to over the past 20 years is, well, their income comes from their business. They have a W-2 that they take from the business, and then they have distributions that come from the business. And they've been so used to how they handle taxes when filing for their business and how they manage cash flows for their business, which then flows into their household income and how they manage cash flow for their actual household, and actually how they have a quality of

0: life, meaning it all revolves around the business. Well, now if they're going to entertain the sale of this business and they look at the net proceeds that'll come from the sale of said business, everything changes from the logistical standpoint. It's just they're in uncharted territory where it's, well, how do we do this? I mean, we were so used to the business that we've been working for and building, we've been so used to that. So if we sell it, all that's gone, meaning our W-2 payment, our W-2 income's gone from the business. Our owner distributions are gone from the business. The, you know, that gray area, if you will, where, you know, you're using the business for a lot of things that are no longer going to be there, right? Like maybe you have the vehicle, like that's, you know, your work truck or the company vehicles that you've used to, and you got the gas card for your business that's getting you from point A to point B, like all that goes away. So it's like, how do we now reevaluate the expenses and how do we reevaluate just the logistics of taxes? And then most importantly, that asset that you had, which was your company, your business, is now going to be transformed into a new asset, which is cash, which then would turn into hopefully another asset, which is investments. You know, a diversified approach where you have a good balance between liquidity, income paying investments, and also the growth side of things. And we've been talking about the income investments, which particularly is, you know, bonds and what we've been seeing with the bond market and how we're in, you know, you read the headlines of, hey, we're seeing yields for the 10-year treasury yield or even longer duration treasury debt that we haven't seen yields this high in 20 years, 30 years. We all know what happened back then. Okay, but what helps remove the uncertainty or fear around that, if you will, is understanding the dynamic. And when anytime we're in an, if we're in a rising rate environment, meaning if the market's anticipation of interest rates to go up, which is certainly where we're at right now, the expectation of the Federal Reserve continuing to raise interest rates is obviously top of mind for the equity market and the bond market. And when you have interest rates anticipated to go up, what that does is it weighs down on prices of existing bonds. Because if newly issued bonds, aka newly issued debt, is going to pay a higher rate of income, aka a higher yield, then those existing bonds go out of favor and there's going to be an appetite for those newly issued higher earning bonds. Kind of get the picture here. So as an income, and we don't have to go back too far on the clock to look at 2022. 2022, we saw inflation go over 9%, June of 2022. And you could argue that the Federal Reserve, that's when they coined the phrase, inflation is transitory. But arguably, they were behind as far as raising interest rates. Interest rates effectively went to zero due to the COVID outbreak and the hit that the economy took, and trying to spur and try to kind of mitigate that impact. So central bank responded with that, obviously all the stimulus that came through, but also another part of that was interest rates effectively going to nil. And a lot of people were able to take advantage of that, meaning refinancing into 30-year mortgages that were below 3%. We all remember that, right? We're not to that extent now, but there's similar dynamics or characteristics, if you will, where, yeah, there's a little bit of uncertainty of where interest rates are going to go. But I think the trend that, you know, the market's seeing is that they'll continue to go up. So remember, it's that inverse relationship. When you have prices going down on bonds, those yields go up. A perfect point is, we don't even need those, just look at it through the bond lens. We can look at what happened on Friday. So on Friday, or maybe it was Thursday night, Friday morning, news was released that Starlink, aka SpaceX, because Starlink is a category of business operations under SpaceX, that Starlink, essentially, they acquired the ability as far as to basically become a U.S. wireless carrier. That's essentially it. So you had SpaceX essentially threatening AT&T and Verizon's business model because of the development for Starlink, where they purchased a nationwide portfolio of 800 megahertz wireless spectrum. And they bought it from a private equity company, Grain Management, and they purchased it for around $8 billion. So essentially what this allows Starlink to do is, because those lower frequency signals can travel farther, penetrate buildings better than those higher frequency signals. So this is meaning that Starlink now has an ability to be able to have the mobile carrier be able to do the mobile side, which certainly threatens AT&T and Verizon. So not a surprise that we saw Verizon and AT&T, T-Mobile, those stock prices got beat up pretty significantly. I mean, Verizon at one point, they were on track to have their worst one-day loss that we've seen in decades. I think on Friday, Verizon finished down almost 9%. But you could look at Verizon as far as what, like, why would you own Verizon? Well, maybe you own Verizon before this because you liked what it was paying as a dividend. Verizon was yielding over 6%, meaning if you were an income investor and you purchased Verizon, you could anticipate, based on the dividends that it was paying, that you would get about a 6% yield on your dollars based on where that stock price was. Well, let's go back to that teeter-totter for Verizon, where if you're looking at the fulcrum, that little pivot point in the middle, that's your dividend payment that you get on a year. So now on the left-hand side, which is the stock price, if it dropped 8, 9, maybe even 10%, you're effectively paying a much lower price for that annual dividend, which means your effective yield is much higher. So when we talk about this volatility that we're seeing with interest rates, and we talk about opportunities, and you'll hear us talk about that so much on the program, where can you be opportunistic? Well, this is one of those examples. And I'm not saying go out and buy Verizon, to be clear. If you are looking for income investments, we don't need to look at it just through bonds. You could look at it through dividend paying stocks. But that's also a part of this gig, where you look at diversification of your investments, where you have liquidity, you're getting substantial income as far as cash flow from these investments. This is where you could look at this as these interest rates of saying, okay, yeah, existing bond prices are going to get beat up. And maybe if I'm an owner of a bond portfolio, maybe individual bonds or even a bond fund, yeah, those prices aren't looking too great on the statement. But where you seek your solace, you got to understand, this goes back to being disciplined, being a strategic investor. We should have had the protocol in place of why you own those bonds, or why you own those bond funds in the first place. And why did you own them? Well, you own them probably for the income. And it doesn't mean, because the price is getting beat up, that the income is going to stop or go down. You should be able to maintain that level of income that you've been accustomed to. And then you can say, okay, it's meeting the strategy, even though we're seeing some volatility that's happening in the fixed income space right now. And it's very similar to what we saw in 2022. Not as exasperated, if you will. But again, we've seen aspects of that. And of course, we saw the bond market go off those lows back in 2022, rally a bit. But another piece that we got to look to is this comparison of where yields were 20 years ago. Well, I mean, that was right in line of one of the worst economic events that we've had. So that could skew those numbers a little bit. But bottom line is, there are opportunities out there. We are going to see some changing of environment with interest rates, and that's to be expected. I mean, we've seen it in the past. We're seeing it right now. We'll continue to see that in the future. But this also comes into play this as well. Because if you're an investor and you think, well, shoot, U.S. Treasuries are, they're yielding over 5% or maybe even more, meaning I could take a large dollar amount and I could put it all into, you know, a very safe fixed income instrument. And by the way, if it's a, you know, it's debt issued by the United States government, then I could probably get special tax treatment on that as far as my state income. Why wouldn't I just take a big set? Why wouldn't I take a big chunk out of the equity side of things and put it into these very safe bonds or very safe debt with the tax efficiencies and just live off of that passive income? Well, we also got to understand that, as with any level of fixed income that's set, you have some pricing power that's working against you. As inflation goes up, if those income payments aren't rising, that could work against you. So something to be mindful of. This is The Real Money Pros. We'll be right back.
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0: 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Again, good financial decisions do not happen by accident. Bad financial decisions usually don't happen by accident either. This is where having the right guidance matters. You're not in this alone. I've met with a lot of people who have, you know, I met with a gal, had a conversation with her. This is about 2 weeks ago. She was originally immigrated from Mexico, born, raised here, was a nurse, blue collar worker, save. And she's actually surmounted quite an impressive portfolio, retired about a year and a half ago. She's got a pension, Social Security. Now it's like, man, how should I be viewing things? I feel like, you know, I've been doing this on my own and I feel good, but is there anything that I'm missing here? And, you know, we did like an initial look, and yeah, there was definitely some efficiencies that we found. There was definitely some adjustments that we feel were certainly warranted. And bottom line is, you don't need to do this alone. Getting a second look, maybe getting a second eyes from a fiduciary advisor that doesn't have a conflict of interest behind the advice that you're giving you, it could be worth its weight in gold. So again, visit therealmoneypros.com, click on Find an Advisor tab, and we'll get you connected with a fiduciary advisor and start that conversation to touch on retirement, taxes. We're in a critical time of the year, in my opinion, where the tax planning becomes, that rubber really starts to hit the road. We're starting to get good representation of all the income throughout the year. And now we can start talking about, hey, well, how does that Roth conversion look like? Maybe there's some How does that depreciation look like? How does that business expense look like? I mean, all those things. What are the logistics of covering your taxes? Maybe we're going to do a withhold replace strategy. Maybe we got to make sure if you didn't make those estimated payments, how do we make sure that you don't run into a penalty from the IRS for under withholding? These are all part of the conversation. So again, visit therealmoneypros.com. You know, the one point I want to make is, you know, we've been talking about a lot of bonds and a lot about the fixed income side of things. I think the big takeaway is understanding that what each investment you have, why do you have it, and what is the purpose? Like, what's the job you need each investment to do? Because if you look at nearly over 100 years, stocks have beaten bonds in 83% of rolling 10-year periods. But on the flip side of that, so after, you know, over that roughly 100-year period, about 26 years within that, we had 26 years where stocks finished negative. And the average loss of that was about 13.5%. So in those years, bonds provided that ballast. They gained about, you know, a little over 4%. So again, the question isn't whether should I go all stocks or should I go all bonds? Because clearly stocks have outperformed over the long term. And that's a key word there, long term. So then that brings us back to that initial point that I was making of understanding your resources, what's important to you, what do you need to spend, when do you need to spend it? Because then that gives us a timeline of the money and a purpose for the dollars. So then once we can define that, then we can solve ourselves into what does the allocation look like? Meaning mixture of stock, bonds, maybe there's some private investments in there, structured notes, whatever the case is. But bonds and those other types of investments can provide stability and liquidity, maybe when the stock market isn't cooperating, if you will, right? So again, when you look at bonds, bonds are presenting higher yields that we haven't seen for a long time. So now you as an investor, you have more attractive choices, right? You have an ability to increase the yield. You have the ability to increase that income and maybe reduce that volatility that would be tied to stocks. And by the way, and again, not saying that you should do this. I'm just saying something to kind of consider in the grand scheme of things is that with the stock market not off all-time highs, this could be we could be seeing a very good opportunity to make those adjustments where yields are in your favor, whether it's dividend paying stocks, maybe, you know, it's individual bonds, whatever the case is, there's more attractive choices. So again, don't look at it through the lens of I need to pivot from bonds because they're getting beat up in price, or I need to add more bonds because prices are low and yields are high. It all comes down to what are you trying to achieve? What is your desired outcome? And then solving from there so you get that purposeful balance so you can maximize returns and maximize the probability of a successful retirement. Now, sometimes those aren't exact in alignment, okay? To maximize returns, again, risk reward, generally maximizing a return means that you're taking on some level of risk. So look at that side. Maybe you don't need to take a level, an approach of outsized risk to have a successful retirement. We got to look at your emotional fortitude, if you will, and understanding the dynamics. But again, I will say this, having education and understanding how these assets actually function, you know, based on different environments, you understand that, then that strategy that's put in place, it's a lot easier to stick with that strategy and be disciplined because it's like, okay, yep, that I understand that. I know the functionality of these and we're seeing what's happening, but you know, I own that individual bond. That bond's getting beat up. The market value is showing that it's lower in price, but hey, I'm still collecting the income. I planned on holding that bond till maturity anyways. So I'm in good shape. Let's go focus on our trip that's upcoming or our RV trip down to Arizona and coming back across the coast. You get the point. So again, being purposeful around the construction of your portfolio is extremely important. And also understanding that, yeah, with where interest rates are and where the expectation is going to be, we could see some interesting things happen with these fixed income instruments. And also too, by the way, when we look at the cash positions, when we look at CDs, you know, a couple of years ago, when we saw, you know, you could get a 1-year CD that was paying close to 6%. Obviously, those have dropped dramatically since then, because rewind the clock back to end of 2025, going into early 2026, the expectation for the markets was that the Federal Reserve was actually going to cut interest rates. There was an expectation of about 3 to 4 interest rate cuts. Now here we are, you know, fourth quarter of 2026. Now the expectation is rate hikes, not even rate staying steady, rate hikes. So that's completely kind of shifted the paradigm, if you will, of expectations of the overall market. Now, when we look at the stock market, again, when we look at the bonds potentially being a ballast to, you know, the stock market going down, well, you know, where we can debunk that a little bit is go back to 2022. 2022 is one of those outlier years where actually we saw bonds and stocks actually go down in unison. So again, it's not always a perfect formula, if you will, where you think, okay, I'll own bonds because that's going to be my hedge against the stock market going down. Because we've seen that in the not too distant past where you can't always rely on that. So a thoughtful balance between liquidity, income, and growth. And another piece too, by the way, is I talked about this earlier. One thing that works against retirees who are, let's say you're receiving Social Security. Yes, Social Security receives that cost of living adjustment annually. But again, there's the headline inflation numbers that we see, which, you know, I got a number of people that I talk to kind of roll their eyes like, okay, you know, we have the headline inflation number and then we have core inflation. Of course, core inflation strips out the cost of food and the cost of, you know, energy like gas and things like that. But they're like, why would they do that? Because that is a staple of household expenses, is food and gas, like energy, like paying for those. So they should just include that all together. But I get the point. But the point being is that there's the headline economic numbers that we have around inflation, but then there's also your household inflation number, right? And those are two important distinctions. Because let's imagine that you are a retiree and you receive Social Security. Yeah, you're getting those bumps in pay, you know, year over year. But does that keep up? And sometimes it doesn't. And that's where the stock market, the actual equity position, that is where you're keeping up, if not beating that rate of inflation. But now we go back to the fixed income side of things, particularly with bonds. So let's imagine that you do want to take advantage of bond prices getting beat up. So if bond prices are lower, it means you're effectively getting a higher yield. So you're purchasing that beat up bond for higher income, higher yield. That's great. But again, those yields, that income is going to be looked at on nominal terms, meaning that's not going to keep, it's not going to have an inflation adjustment tied to it. So make sure we take that into the protocol before there's a wide sweeping approach to just overweight or get higher exposure to bonds. All these things coordinate together, making sure you have a strategic plan and understanding that thoughtful balance. Extremely important in these market environments that we have. This is The Real Money Pros. We're up against a break. We'll be back at the top of next hour. We'll be right back.
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0: Well, happy weekend to you. This is The Real Money Pros financial program here for you every weekend. Again, if you missed any of our previous shows, you want to get access to our educational content, go to therealmoneypros.com. And today we got a great guest here with us, one of the colleagues of mine who is a wealth management advisor, also a certified financial planner professional, William Yex. He is in the Paulin Wealth Management sphere, along with all the voices that you hear on this program. So, William, excited to have you on the program today. And there's a reason why, and this is something we talk about on the program a lot, is that one of the biggest benefits of having a Paulin behind us, I mean, they're the main sponsor of the show, is that they were tapped into a network of specialists. And one of the great things about this is, you know, if I have a question or, you know, we can't be experts in everything. So we have colleagues that we can lean on to ask questions and things like that. So William, one of the big reasons that we wanted to have you on today is because, you know, you have a specialty of working with blue collar business owners, particularly in the HVAC, plumbing, electrical, construction, really in the trades. And you've really built your whole career, your practice, if you will, around helping them coordinate their financial decisions inside of the business and also planning, also, you know, helping them plan for what's happening in their personal lives. Because a lot of times they're, when you're self-employed, there is not a separation of business and personal life, right? Those things are commingled, which is not necessarily a bad thing. So William, certainly appreciate you taking the time to join us on the Real Money Pros today.
1: Yeah, thank you for having me. Honored to join the podcast and radio show. You guys are awesome. I've listened to a few of your episodes. You actually had my managing director, Rob Wolf, on a couple weeks ago, and I understand that you all had a great show. But you hit a kind of a point that I want to review with you guys. You know, advisors at Apollon specialize and niche down into different markets. As you mentioned, I really niche down the blue collar business owner space. But, you know, if I'm not prepared to help a certain client with a certain situation, whether it's a medical professional, an attorney, there's someone else in our ecosystem that is prepared to help them and specializes inside of that profession. So really honored to be at Apollon Wealth and just have all the tools and resources that Apollon provides.
0: Well, William, let's dive into it real quick. For the listeners out there, give a quick background how you ended up here and, you know, identified or you feel the pull to work with that segment or that group of individuals and, why you feel that you're in a good position to help that type of person.
1: Yeah, absolutely. I've seen the good, bad, and the ugly in the financial world. Stayed at an insurance shop, so whole life insurance primarily, and have seen that whole side of things. Really enjoy the fiduciary side of things. Really financial planning focused, helping clients accomplish their goals, whatever they may be. So just really enjoy that, and specifically in the blue collar space. So as I mentioned, Rob Wolf was on here a couple weeks ago. He challenged myself and my associates to find a niche, find an ideal client profile, and spent a few good hours thinking about it. You know, where do I hang out? What people need help inside of the world? And all those different factors and variables led to the blue collar business owner space. I feel like they're very underserved in the financial advisor world. You know, typically you think of people in our industry working with doctors or attorneys or engineers, someone that has investable assets or assets under management to invest. A lot of the time, blue collar business owners, their largest asset, the majority of their net worth is tied up inside of their illiquid business.
0: Yeah, it is the business, right? Like their retirement plan, their income plan, everything is the business, right?
1: Yeah. So advisors tend to run the other way whenever a blue collar business owner comes knocking on their door. But like you said, their business and their personal financial lives are so intertwined that you really can't separate the two of them. So they have so many different needs and planning opportunities inside of their business and their financial, their personal financial life, and just love working with those people. And, you know, I share a lot of similar hobbies with blue collar business owners, whether it's being outside fishing or hunting, playing golf, just being on the boat and being around good people, you know. I tend to bump shoulders with a lot of those people in that industry. So naturally, I kind of thought about it. I know that there is a large need for help in that industry. There's a large roll-up going on. I see it as the future with AI coming into the picture. You know, robots probably won't be able to be plumbers or electricians or work on HVAC units. So I think there's a great runway ahead for us there.
0: Well, let's kind of dive into that and I'll give you my take on this too, because I got a number of blue collar self-employed clients that I work with. And I really enjoy working with self-employed clients because it just seems from a planning standpoint, there's a lot more strategies that you can put together. I mean, let's face it, the tax code is complicated and I don't necessarily agree with it, but I will say this, when you're self-employed, that landscape opens up tremendously of not only from the types of accounts that you can defer into for retirement, and then there's also the business exiting and all that. But, you know, when you're meeting with these clients, I would assume that there's different stages because, you know, for maybe someone who's been in the business for maybe, you know, running their operating their business for maybe 10 to 15 years, and they probably got another maybe 10 to 15 years of runway until they're even considering what the next season of life would be outside of that business. So I would assume that it's, okay, given where you're at this season of life or where you're at in the season of your business, maybe we need to manage more so like cash flows and making sure that, you know, you're understanding cash flow dynamics of the business and how that flows into cash flow dynamics of the personal side. And then you're also looking at the types of accounts that we're deferring into and getting diversification. So not all of your net worth and equity, if you will, is tied up into this illiquid business. How do you view that specifically with these self-employed individuals?
1: Yeah, great question. And just to echo what you said, you know, self-employed individuals do have a great opportunity. The tax code is written for those people to really thrive and excel. And it rewards people who take risks. You know, if you're starting a business, it's a big risk, but you're rewarded on the back end with the tax code. So I'm sure, as you know, dealing with clients of different ages, a 35-year-old business owner that maybe has a couple of trucks is completely different from a 55-year-old business owner with 30 or 40 employees. You know, the older business owner is thinking about retirement, sipping pina coladas or margaritas on the beach and enjoying retirement. The 35-year-old is probably starting a family or growing a family, worried about college planning, wondering how the business is going to grow and thrive. So they, of course, have way different problems that they face and that they really want to solve. So, you know, meeting the owner where they are in life instead of just having a blank template is super important. So cash flow is kind of at the epicenter of financial planning in my eyes, whether it's, you know, trying to mitigate taxes or build net worth outside of the business. Ultimately, the financial plan starts around what's important to that particular client or particular individual. So I encourage my clients to have long and hard conversations and just take time to themselves to think about what's important to them, where they want to be in 3, 5, 10 years, come up. And then we have a conversation as to what's important to them and generate a step-by-step plan to help them accomplish that goal.
0: Yeah, it's almost like we've said before, you're staring at that tree, you miss the whole forest behind it. And a lot of times when you're a business owner, I mean, you're wearing so many hats within the business. I mean, you're focused on, you know, the next day when you're managing, you know, employees, logistics of the business, and then the relationships, the vendors, and then the HR, the payroll, the profitability forecasting upcoming. And that's just probably just scratching the surface of a lot of what these self-employed individuals, especially in the trades of what you're dealing with. So, you know, I've experienced that myself too, where a lot of times there isn't that, you know, forward looking projection of like, okay, how do we need to start structuring things now? So where are things going to look in the next 5, 10, 15, you know, maybe even 20 years? Because, you know, maybe at the end of that 20 years, it is that traditional retirement, if you will, sipping pina coladas and margaritas on the beach. So, okay, we got to make sure that that's all funded and taken care of, right? But then also from the flip side of that, it's, okay, how do we look at the cash flows? How do we look at these various types of accounts? I mean, clearly, if you're listening to this, you can see as a business owner, it's like, man, there's a lot of moving parts here. So having clarity is almost just as important as all the technical aspects that revolve around this. Again, we have William Yex joining us on the program today. Lots of things that we're going to cover, especially for the self-employed individuals out there. Whether it's approaching retirement, right? And the various vehicles that you can get there doing that, looking at your business as a vehicle as well. And also how do things look on the back end of that? And let's not forget about the protection piece as well. We can talk about earning money. We can talk about deferring money, but how do we view things from an asset protection standpoint? We're going to cover all this. 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
0: 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And excited to have William on here. William, last segment we were talking about, hey, you're a business owner. There's a lot of things that you got to pay attention to. And one of the cool things about being a business owner is that, you know, you're putting all the blood, sweat, and tears into, you know, your business and making it successful. And then sure enough, that business is going to start to grow value just in and of itself. But along with that, it's how do you view this as, you know, as a business owner of, okay, like, is my business an asset? Like, how should you conceptually view the value of your business and your overall retirement plan and how that should be considered when, you know, you're just the one just doing the work and trying to operate your business?
1: Yeah, a lot of the business owners that I work with inside of the blue collar world are owner operators, you know, and typically it's harder to sell a job rather than a business. You know, a lot of institutional buyers are not going to look at businesses where they're purchasing a job. So the question that I ask them and really start off with this exit planning conversation is, could the business run without you for 3 weeks? If the answer is no, then we have some problems to solve. So owner dependency obviously crushes the valuation of blue-collar businesses. So just think about it. You know, if you have an HVAC company that operates in the greater Charleston area, I'm sitting in Charleston, South Carolina, so I'll just use Charleston for example, and he's answering phone calls, he's going out, giving estimates, giving quotes to clients, and then he has other techs coming in to actually do the work. But at the end of the day, he is the face of the company. He's the one that the clients are looking forward to hearing from, so on and so forth. It makes it really hard to sell if something happens to that guy, whether it's a medical event, whether, you know, he contracts cancer or whatever the case may be. It's really hard to buy that company with someone that's so dependable. The company is very dependable on that person. So owner dependency is something that I always talk to clients about. Customer concentration is another thing. You know, if you have two clients, their commercial jobs that make up about 50% of your overall revenue, that is a flashing red light to us, you know, because if one of those clients goes in another direction and chooses another HVAC provider, maybe their brother-in-law just started up an HVAC firm, and more likely than not, you're going to lose that client. There goes 25% of your revenue overnight. So that's another key area that we look at and assess when talking to clients about exit valuations and multiples.
0: Because, I mean, at some point, there's probably going to be an exit. It, along those lines, like, this has been a trend that I've been seeing. It's, and we hear about private equity coming into, you know, maybe these non-traditional spaces that private equity has normally operated in, and that's in the trades. Why are trades, and I could be wrong, but maybe why are trades now so attractive to private capital?
1: Great question. Yeah. And I think that, you know, private capital obviously looks forward and wants to quote unquote predict what the future holds. So this phenomenon or trend started, I guess, probably 5 or so years ago at this point, whenever AI or artificial intelligence kind of made its way out into the public's viewpoint. So in my opinion, the trades are one of the few industries that AI probably will not overtake or become a main player inside of. You know, we were talking about this earlier, and you know, AI or robots are going to really struggle when it comes to fixing sinks or fixing HVAC systems or landscaping. You know, I've seen some electrical motors, mowers that move by themselves and cut grass by themselves. But outside of that, you know, I think AI is really going to struggle to take over market share inside of the blue collar business owner space. And because of that, I think private capital sees that as a potential solution to find, extra value on top of for the near term and maybe intermediate term future.
0: I mean, it makes sense from private capital. I mean, they want to deploy investor money into things that they think will be profitable over the mid and long run. And I think it's undeniable when, again, you look at the, you know, the infrastructure build outs for AI and all the other needs that we certainly know about. I mean, at the end of the day, who's going to be building that? It's what we're talking about. That's where the trades are. They're going to be in demand. It's not like they were out of demand. It's just we're seeing that just being widespread across maybe some sectors or some industries where there was a demand, but not to the level that we're seeing now. So I think it makes sense around why we're seeing that private appetite, if you will, looking into the trade side of things, which again, as a business owner, I mean, you hear that, it's like, oh, here we go, private equity ruin everything again. Okay, like there's that side of it. Or how do you view this as an opportunity? And as a business owner, you look at, okay, you can structure things in a way to where, yeah, maybe this changes how you're structuring and how you're operating moving forward, because now you have a, you know, you're starting to put together your exit plan, if you will, versus before you're just kind of in the trenches on a day-by-day basis. And it's just like you're trying to put out fire as best you can versus, okay, now we're actually migrating this thing to this desired outcome, which could be around the exit side. What are the biggest value drivers, like, in your opinion? Like, William, you mentioned, you mentioned owner concentration, right? Where if the business is the owner and the owner is the business. Yeah, because if that owner leaves away, if the owner goes away, then the business probably is going to suffer. And an investor, even if it's not private equity, even if business owner, they probably don't want to accept that responsibility or that risk, if you will. Outside of that, maybe customer concentration as well, where, okay, great, you're driving great revenue, but 80% of that's tied to one or two customers. What are other things that you have top of mind, like a business owner? It's like, okay, We want to look at the exit. We want to look at building value. What are things that they should keep top of mind?
1: Yeah, great question. I think recurring revenue probably would be at the top of my list, whether that's servicing contracts. So, for example, if you run an HVAC shop and you have both residential and commercial clients, you know, having annual or semi-annual or quarterly contracts to go out, have your techs go out and check their machines, their HVAC machines, make sure they're up to standard. But just having that recurring revenue contractually guaranteed is huge. You know, they want private equity or your competitor across the street wants to diversify risk and eliminate risk. And having predictable revenues forecasted out into the future is, I'd say, a great way to diversify and eliminate risk. So I'd say that would be number one. Number two would probably be cleaning up your books. I know that scares a lot of blue collar business owners because they just want to get stuff done. Like you said, their part-time job is being a fireman, putting out fires left and right. They don't have time to think about bookkeeping or making sure that payroll is correct and clean and neat. But I would definitely encourage blue collar business owners to get their books in shape, because whenever someone comes knocking, you know, that's one of the first things that they're going to look at. And it's going to take, if you want to be reactive instead of proactive, you have a buyer that comes to your door and asks, hey, can I see your books? And you kind of get shy about it and nervous about it. It's going to take time to retroactively fix all that stuff. And it's just going to delay the process and ultimately hurt your business valuation.
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11: 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I'm Jeremiah Bates, joined with William Yex. 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Of course, I'm excited to have William Yex. We're kind of talking from coast to coast here. He's not in studio, but he's across the screen from me. And excited to have William on because we're niching down into business owners, particularly blue-collar business owners, trades, if you will, and things to take in consideration for when you're in this category of self-employment, because there's high demands, there's a lot of work to be done, a lot of hours. And one thing that we really want to just kind of provide is education around all this. Like, we talk about tax planning, right? We mentioned that at the beginning of the program, William, where we're like, hey, if you're self-employed, there's a lot of cool things you can do for tax efficiencies. It's like, okay, well, what are they? So I'll throw it up to you, William. I mean, in your case, like, you know, specializing and working with these types of clients, like but we can start there. Like, what's the low hanging tax fruit? What are things that are maybe slept on or maybe missed, even if they're working with a CPA or an accountant? Cause maybe they're just getting tax prep, but they're not really getting tax advice. What are things that should be taken into consideration?
12: Yeah, I take all my clients through the Blue Collar Blueprint. It's essentially the process to understand their personal financial life. And one of the main aspects of that is tax planning. You know, if you ask 100 Americans, what is the worst thing about owning a business? I guarantee you at least 3/4 of them, 75%, would say paying taxes, paying 30-40% of the money that I make up to Washington, D.C. You know, it drives people absolutely crazy. So it's one of the key areas that I love to talk about and focus on with business owner clients, just because

0: as you mentioned, the tax code is written for these people that are self-employed business owners. They take a risk and they get rewarded on the back end. So I often engage a lot of, you know, not elderly clients, but clients that are more seasoned in their business, you know, 50 or 60 years old. They're getting ready to flip off the switch and go from an owner operator to maybe playing golf or hunting and fishing every single day. So they're looking forward to that, but they're concerned about not getting over the finish line, running out of money. And one of the things that I always talk to clients about is, you know, if your income can allow for it, we can really do some customized retirement planning for the clients, whether that's 401ks, profit sharing plans, and in particular, cash balance plans. So if a client is in that older age group, 50 to 60 years old, they can stuff a couple of hundreds of thousands of dollars inside of these plans every year and self-direct them. So we can actually select the investments for them. And it's a great tool to, one, save up dollars for retirement, but two, get a massive tax deduction on the back end. So that's one of the key areas that we talk about.
1: Yeah, those cash balance plans. I mean, it's when you dive into these, I'll be the first one to say this. There have been a handful of times, I mean, more than that, where for self-employed folks, man, these cash balance plans make a lot of sense. But a lot of time, you know, a question gets brought up. It's like, well, why did my tax professional, why did my CPA bring this up? It's like, well, you know, maybe they're not just well-versed in that arena. They're helping you, you know, making sure you're getting depreciation on this, or you're getting some pre-tax deferral, maybe in an IRA or maybe in a SEP IRA. But these cash balance plans, like you said, William, you're talking about hundreds of thousands of dollars, yeah, potentially, depending, and there's some caveats. I mean, depending on your age and income and all that, and there's some requirements and how long you need to fund them. But a lot of times that juice is worth the squeeze. So I'm glad you brought that up. Let's talk about like entity structure, maybe like capital expenditures, right? So, sure. You know, I love the idea of, you know, the cash balance plan could be great, but you could have the business owner. It's like, well, you know, I have that $200,000 in liquidity right now, but I'm actually going to need that money in 3 months to, you know, buy some more equipment. Like, is there a more strategic way to go about that? More strategic way to go about entity structure as far as, hey, I'm just a sole proprietor. Should I look at actually creating an LLC, an S corp, and why should they look at doing those types of things?
0: Yeah. Yeah. At the end of the day, they're all done for mainly tax savings. So a lot of the business owners that we see, if it's just, you know, husband and wife are the owners, they have some contractor employees. A lot of the time you'll see a sole prop or an LLC as the corporate setup. And that's great. It's super easy to run. You don't need any payroll professionals or a complicated tax return on 1120S to get over the finish line and file your taxes. So for simplicity's sake, it's great. But for taxes, you know, it's not the end all be all. There's a lot of different entity structures out there that can actually help out those business owners and save them dollars on the back end instead of sending them up to Washington, D.C. Like you mentioned, an S corp is, you know, one of the more common entity structures that I see. So, you know, when they cross a certain threshold of income, it's different for different people, but it makes a lot of sense. You know, you have to pay yourself a reasonable salary inside of an S corp, and then anything above and beyond that can be sent out as a distribution, which does avoid payroll taxes. So it's a great way to form your entity and save money on the back end in taxes.
1: What about depreciation, like a Section 179 or bonus depreciation? When does that apply, and where do you feel that's like a valid planning technique?
0: Yeah. I mean, I think if a business owner has crushed it in a single year, maybe they've gotten more jobs than they're used to, or maybe have gotten a couple of commercial jobs and really have ramped up their income or ramped up their revenue. This is kind of one of the different planning techniques that we advise them to look at. And along with that, cost segregation studies. If they own some real estate, particularly commercial real estate that the business operates out of, a cost segregation study can be a very impactful planning technique to tell these people about. Of course, it costs some money up front, but the return on investments, oftentimes, you know, 4, 5, 6 times the investment.
1: And the cost segregation study, if I'm not mistaken, I mean, you kind of get out of that standard blanket depreciation schedule, and you can be a little bit more nuanced based on, you know, those type of assets are, right? Like, you know, where they go and do a study. So that's where that cost comes in to go and get that study done. And of course, the idea is, well, after that study's done, hopefully you've arrived at a, you know, the figures, if you will, that were that, hey, that depreciation or that cost segregation, you add all that together, that depreciation is significantly higher than if we were just doing that standard blanket depreciation, right?
0: That's right. Yeah. So cost segregation study, take a normal house, for example, you break everything apart, the foundation, the roof, the siding, so on and so forth. And you put every single aspect of the house on its own depreciation schedule. So it allows you to expedite depreciation, which essentially just helps your deductions.
1: We talked about entity structure. Let's talk a little bit about salary versus distributions. We got a couple minutes before we're up against the break, but you know, especially as an S corp owner, you hear that term where it's like, hey, you got to pay yourself a wage. And obviously when you pay yourself a wage, that's the amount of money that's subject to your self-employment tax, AKA payroll tax, if you're normalizing the W-2 world. But speak to that salary versus distributions and where you see some misses or some things that are done right.
0: Yeah. So the payroll tax is 15.3%. And, you know, if you're just a sole prop or an LLC structure, every single dollar of net income is going to be taxed with that payroll tax on top of it. So think about it. You know, if you're stacking $1 million of revenue on an annual basis, that's $153,000 of payroll taxes that you're going to have to pay. So if you structure your business in an S corp rather than an LLC or sole prop, you obviously have to pay yourself a reasonable salary. That's dictated by the IRS. There's some wiggle room there. Of course, consult with your tax attorney or CPA with that to determine what a reasonable salary is. But at the end of the day, you can, you know, pay yourself a reasonable salary, whether that's $100,000, $200,000. And in this particular example, that means $800,000 of your net income is not subject to self-employment tax or that 15.3% tax. So that is some actual tangible savings right there in terms of your tax bill on an annual basis.
1: And that, and in my opinion, that could be looked as low-hanging fruit. I mean, it's, you're doing all the really the hard work as it is. You're making the money. So what this does is it just changes how that income actually is reported and flows through on your tax return. And that's determined by actually how you're structuring the entity. And then in that example, S Corp. And that's a great way to, you know, you can diversify, if you will, what you're taking as a wage, what you're taking as an owner draw or distribution, where you could potentially save 15.3% on dollars that maybe that you were paying that 15.3% on previously. But again, you don't know if you don't actually look at it, analyze right. it, understand, does this even make sense? And the same thing goes back to one thing that you talked about earlier, William. It's like, okay, there's these various, you know, retirement accounts that are available to business owners. I mean, we got the SEP IRA, we got a individual 401k. Well, an individual 401k is great if it's, you know, just you, maybe your spouse is in the business as well. And then you have a bunch of independent contractors. But if you have employees, that solo 401k option goes out the window. Now you got to look at, okay, the traditional 401k, which again, there's costs and there's some maintenance and administration that's involved with that traditional 401k because you're subject to ERISA laws. So you want to make sure that it's all above board so nothing comes back and bites you in the butt. Same thing with why when it comes to taxes, generally you hire a tax professional to make sure that things are done right above board. And even if you're not getting these strategies, if you will, that's where the Real Money Pros is here. That's why we're talking about these strategies. Hope you to get your mind thinking a little bit of, wow, I never considered that. I actually kind of fit that category. Maybe I should spur that question to my CPA. And now's probably a good time to do it because we're not entirely up against it. We're not finished with the end of year filing deadline, but we're going to be there pretty soon. Again, this is the Real Money Pros. We are up against a break. I'm Jeremiah Bates with William Yex. We'll be right back.
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1: 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So, William, again, thank you for the time. We're gleaning a lot of information. We're talking about businesses. We're talking about efficiencies around taxes. We covered all that in the previous segments, but you know, one thing that we were talking about during the break is, man, you have these business owners that are involved in the business. This is their baby. They're building it. They're successful. I mean, they're having a positive economic impact for themselves, their employees, probably the city or the place that they're offering this service. Like, I'm a huge, that's why I love working with entrepreneurs. I love working with self-employed individuals. So growing, it's great. Being tax efficient is great. All that stuff. But also protecting this thing that they've built. And I think it's something that is slept on a little bit. And maybe one of those reasons why is because that's when we start to get into like the insurance side of things. And I'll be the first one to say that insurance is confusing, cumbersome, annoying sometimes. Just like you look at those documents of that policy that you have, you're like, I don't understand any of this, right? So William, that's why I have you here today, and that's why I want to talk about it. Maybe you can demystify this stuff. Like, how does one actually, like, what should one pay attention to? Like, it's great when the forecast is sunny, blue skies, and rainbows, but we all know that life doesn't work that way. Like, inevitably, we're going to get some hailstorms, some curveballs. What should business owners have top of mind when it comes to protecting what they've built?
0: Yeah, yeah, great question. Property and casualty agents tend to love our team because we send them a lot of business, just because we identify a lot of gaps from protection aspects. So I don't know about you guys. Y'all are up in Boise. I'm down here in Charleston, South Carolina. There's a few major highways here in South Carolina. I-95, I-26, I-20, and 85. And, you know, if I drive up the street here in Charleston, billboards lining each side, and 9 out of 10 billboards are 1-800-SUE-SOMEBODY. And as you guys know, who gets sued? The people that work hard for their money, that are wealthy, and have a bright future ahead of them. So that tends to be where, you know, the clients that I like to work with, the people that work hard, the people that are honest, and the people that are wealthy and doing well for themselves. So, you know, we inventory all of their different assets, and each state has different creditor protection laws. So just for a general rule of thumb here, Florida has the best creditor protection laws in the country. South Carolina's are pretty decent. I don't know about Boise or Idaho in general, but you know, different assets have different creditor protection laws. So here in South Carolina, $250,000 of equity inside your personal residence is protected. Anything over that is subject to the claims of a creditor. So different account titles, joint accounts, individual accounts, retirement accounts, they all have different laws. And it's super important for your insurance professional or people like us to understand what's protected, what's not protected. So we really understand your total balance sheet, your total net worth, understand what your liability insurance covers. So whether it's, you know, home and auto, or you have an umbrella policy on top of it, which umbrella policies are great. Don't think I need to talk about that, but we understand if there is a gap, and if there is a gap, we try and cover it immediately or overnight. So that's where we bring in the property and casualty agent, get them to write you an umbrella policy and make sure that all of your hard-earned dollars and assets are protected from the claims of a creditor.
1: One thing that I hold dearly working with clients is, especially with spouses, is, you know, sometimes you have one spouse that's at the helm of the family financials. Like, they're kind of, you know, it's just how things naturally migrated, right? And, they, you know, they're at the helm. And then one thing that I really hold in high regard is, hey, if something were to happen to that spouse, that surviving spouse has to know that someone's in the corner, has their back. And what that actually means in practice is, okay, let's look at the scenario where if there were to be a passing of someone in the household, how do we make sure that things are covered? Like, they have peace of mind that from a financial standpoint, things will continue on, and they can grieve, right? They can have peace around that, right? In a terrible situation. Let's look at that through the lens of business owners, because just because the business owner maybe had a health event, maybe they're, I don't know, bike accident in a coma, or they had an unexpected passing, the business just doesn't stop, right? What are some things that maybe you've seen that are put business owners at risk in that scenario, and things to take into consideration?
0: You definitely want to address this sooner rather than later. For example, we had a couple of clients up in North Carolina, owners of electrical contracting company, 5149 owners. And, you know, they are the lifeblood of the business. You know, the business could not run without either of them. They are the leaders of the group, and all the employees look up to them. So if one of them was to get taken out for a health event or whatever the case is, I guarantee you the other owner is not going to want to work with the other owner, the deceased owner's or disabled owner's spouse. So in that instance, there are some buy-sell planning techniques that we can help clients with to make sure that if something happens, whether it's a health event, whatever the case may be, if something happens to one of the owners, the other owner's not left out to dry, and that owner that something happened to them, their spouse is not left out to dry either. They'll get financially compensated and make sure they're whole. So that it benefits everybody. The business runs correctly still. The solo spouse is left with the financial check, and the business keeps on going, and keeps succeeding. So buy sell planning is definitely crucial.
1: The corporate documents, if you will. These are all things that, again, when you're in the business and you're dealing with all the things that are involved directly in the business, I'll say it again, it's easy to get just stuck staring at that tree when you have this whole forest behind you. And William, I appreciate your approach and your whole team's approach to to look at that. I mean, it's not just, hey, let's drive revenue and how do we make more money? It's how do we make sure that we're protected if these events happen? Because I've seen it. I've seen some weird things happen working in this business as long as I have and dealing with clients where it's like you get that phone call and you're like, wait, what? Like, yeah, I know we talked about this and we planned about this, but we never actually thought that this would happen. But it just goes back to, well, that's why we do. And that's why, you know, you're having these conversations and I'm having conversations with clients of, yeah, this, we are going to spend a lot of time focusing on this because we got to make sure if it never happens, great. Then I hope all this fact finding and all this strategizing we're doing never comes to fruition. But if it does, then we're going to be very happy that we took the time and we had that protocol in place to do that. William, question for you. Last one, not even a question, but what's one thing a trade business owner can do this week?
0: Yeah, I would say planning proactively versus reactively, you know, really thinking about what's important to you, becoming clear with what you see 3, 5, 10 years down the road. Understand that, write it down, and create a plan of how to get there. You know, I personally fall victim to this myself. You know, I don't spend enough time focusing on planning around the future and my personal business. I often wear a fireman's hat and make sure that my clients are taken care of and put out fires left and right. But I would say taking time to understand what's important to you, creating a detailed plan around that, and then going and doing it. You know, just creating the plan's half of it. You have to go and execute and go and do it. So that'll be my advice to all the blue collar business owners.
1: William, I appreciate your approach. I mean, it's similar to ours where we're education focused. I mean, we're not here to sell anything. We're a sponsor driven program and we're here to give advice. And a lot of that advice we give, it's real life interactions and information that we've gleaned from working with lots and lots of people and lots of households. So William, I appreciate you taking that education approach and providing that education today. Where can people find you? I mean, there's a lot of stuff that we talked about, but there's like, I feel like we haven't even scratched the surface. There's so much more. Where can people find more education from you? Cause I know you're passionate about it and you're doing it.
0: Yeah, absolutely. I'm very active on social media. You're right. We did talk a lot of different planning techniques today, but there are so many different aspects that you guys can learn about. I'm very active on Facebook. I have a business profile and post, if not daily, almost daily, just free education to blue collar business owners. I love talking with you guys. If you have any questions, feel free to shoot me a DM, give me a phone call. I'd love to talk.
1: Perfect. And William, we'll put your information on therealmoneypros.com. And this will not be the last time we have William on the program. We certainly appreciate it. This is The Real Money Pros, and we got to take a break. 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
16: Scenic Blue Ridge Mountain trails and sunny afternoons at local breweries. 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
29: He's here. 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

0: to Mark Levin here. Our number, 877-381-3811, 877-381-3811. You know, I've been doing this for almost 25 years. We've had great, loyal affiliates throughout. Hundreds of them. Hundreds of them. And the biggest time, the most important time on the airwaves here, is the lead up to and election day and night. And we've been doing that, as I said, for 2.5 decades. President Donald Trump has said to me often when I visit, I don't visit him that often, but he says to me often when I do, at his invitation, you don't realize how big your voice is. You don't realize how important you are. And we talk about the reach of radio and so forth. He's very, very kind about that. He says it almost every time. And it's true. That's not the way I look at myself. But I know that I spend an enormous amount of time preparing for this program, making sure as a national program that we cover these candidates all over the country. And we will spotlight some that are especially important. And even in some blue states where a Republican has a shot. And our affiliates are very loyal about this because they understand that during these elections, midterms and presidential elections, we turn out the vote here. It's not just that I'm on a station, which is crucially important. It's the loyalty factor. You and I, we trust each other, and we've built this up for a long, long time. So it's one thing to cover elections, even at a local level, and to talk about them, and to have five people on at once talking over each other about them and that sort of thing. But it's another. It's quite another. When somebody with all this experience, and even before I was on radio, in presidential elections with President Reagan and so forth, or the Tea Party, or the Convention of States, all these movements, discusses elections right up to election night and including election night. And as you know, we are together and we have a big impact. You do. On your friends and family and so forth. Those affiliates that are smart, those affiliates that carry this program, not out of charity, but because out of mutual desire to make a difference in this country, are the best of the affiliates. It's particularly so now because of all the competition that exists. When I started out, it was AM and FM radio. There was no podcasting. There was no live streaming. That was it. But now, there is podcasting. There is streaming. And I'm proud to say that this program is live streamed on, I can't even count how many platforms as a result of our affiliates who are encouraged to bring this to you, both on terrestrial radio and on the streaming process. And so you can get us on streaming, you can get us on iHeart, you can get us on Mark Levin app, you can get us on radio if they carry us live, on elections in particular, right here. We appreciate those affiliates who do that. It's very important. We build up to this day, to Election Day, over the course of months, 6-8 months. I have a unique perspective, having actually worked in presidential campaigns and having a very close association relationship with candidates as well as others. And I share that with you all. So election night is sort of our Super Bowl. whether it's a general election or whether it is a midterm election. This midterm election is like no other. It's crucially important. I want to thank our affiliates. You know, on radio, we have coverage typically 6 in the morning till midnight. It's a wonderful day of coverage. We have our own little space, 3 hours a day, 6 to 9 p.m. Eastern Time live. And I think that's very, very important. If we are going to win the midterms, it's important that we continue to use this platform to get the message out. This platform. Nobody gets voters out and the message out as well as we do. Nobody. I hear back from candidates. I hear back from affiliates. And I know that, as a matter of fact. I've heard it from the President of the United States. And you'll also notice that I do a solo act here. We have some guests from time to time on certain issues or if there are news-breaking guests. But I don't do this by committee. I'm not interested in 17 different opinions when the focus needs to be like a laser on the import of the election, on the issues, on the candidates, and turning out the vote. It's a distraction in many ways, as far as I'm concerned. So we want to thank our affiliates that carry this program in the midst of all this. And I'll continue to do this as long as I can. Again, we have other platforms in addition to terrestrial radio, which we love terrestrial radio. As a matter of fact, one of the reasons I remain on radio, because I don't need to do radio anymore. I simply don't. It's because I want this platform to remain relevant and strong. It's got challenges. We've had a number of new affiliates that have picked up the program in Las Vegas and Baltimore and elsewhere, and we want to thank them. We haven't lost a single affiliate, not one, in 3 years, 5 years, whatever it is, Mr. Producer. Not one. And that's because of you. That's because of you. We have a lot to cover, and we're going to get going in just a minute. We'll be right back.
1: 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Conservative to the core. The Patriot. 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
9: Millions will vote soon, but do they really know the issues? Now, Rob Schmidt is on Newsmax tonight talking about the war for America's future. Rob Schmidt reveals that many Americans are embracing socialism, especially young people. 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A secure border, biggest tax cuts in history, inflation under control, lowest drug prices, largest crime drop ever, and so much more. Rob has the whole story on Trump and the media. 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

0: On the other hand, if we're not wanted, we'll just go away. Philly doesn't want us, we'll just go away. We'll find another affiliate, or we can go on another platform. It's okay. It's A-okay. All right. There's something here I want to discuss with you. It's not arcane. It's very, very important. And don't we have a guest? And who do we have today? Rich, that's one for you. Representative Scott Perry. He's got a very tight race. We'd like to help him out. He's a very solid conservative. And I spoke to the speaker the other day. I said, give me six conservatives who need help. And that's what he did. Spoke to other people, the White House and so forth, but other candidates. So we're working on this, folks. And they're hoping we can really help them, and we're going to do everything we can. I can promise you that. Here is Marco Rubio, who's quite the superstar for the administration. You know, I look at Rubio, I look at DeSantis, I look at Cruz. You know, we got quite a bench. There are others, too. We got quite a bench, as far as I'm concerned, of traditional constitutional conservatives who have a broad background. Somebody told me the other day that J.D. has only served in public office for like 4 years. Is that right, Mr. Producer? The Senate 2 years, VP 2 years. It seems longer, doesn't it? But it is what it is. Here's Marco Rubio. This is important, and I'll explain in a moment. Cut five, go.
1: For decades now, both Republicans and Democrats have rejected the idea that the International Criminal Court has any power to prosecute American citizens, to prosecute military service members or political leaders, because America never joined the court. We don't need that court, and we don't want it. But now, globalist experts that are an ocean away, they don't care what you think. They want the International Criminal Court to do more, including the prosecution of American citizens and service members that are defending their country. They want to prosecute Border Patrol agents that are protecting our nation's borders. And they want to prosecute our elected leaders that are ensuring our national security. They want more power, and they want it at the expense of our sovereignty as a nation. And President Trump will never allow the International Criminal Court to prosecute Americans. And that's why today the United States is sanctioning the International Criminal Court. We will ban transactions with this rogue court, cutting off their resources and crippling their ability to operate against us. Because our message is clear. The United States and the American people are not subject to the jurisdiction of this fake ICC. Both parties agree on this, but only President Trump has the resolve to take the action needed to end this threat once and for all. Either the ICC will end its threats, or we will end the ICC. And we expect our allies, many of whom are part of the ICC and that rely on American service members for their defense, to rein in this rogue court. If they do not, the United States will continue its campaign to dismantle the ICC piece by piece until Americans are threatened no longer.
0: Very, very important. I mean, do you want to be prosecuted by an international criminal court? Judges appointed by God knows what? Most of them are very left-wing and include judges from countries that don't respect our kind of a due process and civil liberty system. Of course not. How about our soldiers? They can charge our soldiers, prosecute them, arrest them? Of course not. How about our president, the vice president, secretary of state, secretary of war, and so forth and so on? Of course not. And this has been Israel's position, too, when they tried to prosecute Benjamin Netanyahu. And this is what Mamdani relies on, because Mamdani doesn't believe in America. He doesn't believe in American sovereignty. And for those who use the word globalist, this is the proper use of the word globalist. Globalism is not international commerce. That's called international commerce. And yes, you all benefit from it. We all do. This is globalism where you surrender your sovereignty to international organizations or to other countries. That should never be done. We have a constitutional construct, and that's the way it works. And that's the way it's supposed to work. And the liberal Democrats are going crazy over this because they're crazy. They're just damn crazy. Now, before I go on, I want to inform you of something because it's the news continues to be updated and is breaking. Two Orthodox Jewish schools in Brooklyn, including the Yeshiva of Flatbush, were evacuated today after bomb threats. The NYPD told the Jewish News Service. Police found no threat, and five public schools in Jewish neighborhoods got similar threats on Tuesday. Jewish children deserve to learn without fear, they point out, of course. So now you have these threats, these terror threats about bombs in synagogues. And even if they aren't placed there, the whole idea is to make it very, very difficult.

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2: Abdul Asayid and Mike Rogers debated last night.

0: Rogers mopped the floor with him, actually. And I want to share some of this with you. Here he is, the moderator, Saeed, and then Rogers. Cut 9, go.
1: Dr. El-Sayed, you have opposed direct U.S. military funding to Israel. But if Israel were attacked tomorrow by Iran or another state actor, would you vote to provide defensive weapons necessary to protect the Israeli people? Yes or no, and you have 60 seconds to explain.
2: I've been absolutely clear. I want our tax dollars spent here to provide schools here. And by here, I mean Michigan, not Florida. I want to make sure we've got good schools here and healthcare here. I want to make sure that we are taking care of people here. That is my priority. You know, you asked a hypothetical question about being attacked by Iran, but let's be honest about what happened here. Israel has pushed us to go to war in Iran. And of course, my colleague, who thinks there's a war for everything, went right along with it. And here we are. Israel had clear war aims. They wanted us to go to war with them, and their war aims were the annexation.
0: Let's just stop a second. This constant effort to treat the president as a patsy of another country of Israel is just disgusting. He made it clear it was his decision. The envoys made it clear it was their decision, his decision. Secretary of Defense, Secretary of State. So this is just more of his Jew and Israel hatred. Nobody dragged the president into war. If Israel had its way, they would take out Iran right now. But that's not happening, is it? So this is the typical response of a jihadi Islamist. Go ahead.
2: Ask yourself, are we safer because of that war? He wants unconditional support for a foreign government. I want unconditional support for kids in our schools.
0: Now, you'll notice he asked him a very specific question. If Israel's attacked, would you support providing defensive weapons? Didn't get into all the rest of this stuff. It's because he doesn't want to be as specific in his response. And of course, his answer is nothing. To give them nothing. Zero. Go ahead.
2: Childcare, things that he would vote to defund. So it's just inconsistent to me to be running for Senate from Michigan when you're more focused on what's happening to a foreign government than you are focused on what's happening to folks right here in Michigan. It's just not serious.
1: If there was attack, would you provide defensive weapons for Israel?
2: I don't want our tax dollars buying weapons for other countries. I don't know what's so hard about that.
1: That's a no.
3: I'll answer the question. Absolutely. He won't. He will not. Matter of fact, he would not even support.
2: I don't want to support a foreign government.
3: He wouldn't even support
2: to have our weapons.
3: Iron Dome.
0: It's a foreign government. It's a foreign government. That's right. He doesn't like foreign governments. Terrorists and terror groups. That's what he prefers. We have bases in every single Arab country in the Middle East. I've talked about this before. We have no bases whatsoever in Israel. And those bases cost us billions and billions of dollars every year. And you don't hear, you know, lowlifes like Abdul El-Sayed talking about it. You don't hear lowlifes like Chris Van Hollen talking about it or any of the others who are communists and Islamists. No. And what technological information or technological cutting edge for military, for medical and so forth, we get an awful lot from Israel. Tell me, how much do we get from Saudi Arabia? How much do we get from Egypt? How much do we get from Syria? How much do we get from Turkey? That's not even, you know, Arab, but nonetheless. How much do we get from any Arab country? We get nothing. Nothing. In return. Zero. Now, I'm wrong about that. We get people like Abdul El-Sayed in return. Or Hassan Piker. We get that in return. Or Senka Fachlab. How do you say that in Arabic? Nonetheless, let's continue. Cut 10, go.
1: Who do you think is a bigger threat to the United States, Israel or Iran? You have 60 seconds.
2: And again, Rick, I'm just going to say that that's a ridiculous hypothetical. Because here's what's happening right now. Our ostensible ally in
0: is
2: Israel.
0: Is that a very difficult answer? Who's a greater threat to the United States? Israel or Iran? You really have to be an Islamist aligned with terrorists, the terror regime in Iran, and so forth, to duck that question. You really have to be. Go ahead.
2: To go to war with Iran. We have watched as Iran has responded by bombing all kinds of countries in the Middle East and then choking off the world's energy supply. So this is a situation in which I don't think we should be a part. I don't want to be pushed into war by Israel, and I don't want to be in a war with Iran. I want our money spent here to buy schools and healthcare and childcare here. I don't understand why that is so.
0: Gee, we never spend money on that at the federal and state level, do we? Trillions and trillions, over $40 trillion in debt. But he'll keep going to that. You see, we can walk and chew gum at the same time in this country. But he's made it clear where he stands. He stands with the jihadis. He stands with the terror regime that wants to build nuclear weapons and attack us with them. He stands with an ideology and individuals who exercise it, who've killed thousands of Americans and maimed thousands of Americans. That's who he is. Michigan has a very, very simple choice here. Go ahead.
2: Now, I've got a guy to my left over here who thinks that the best use of our money is to go fight wars abroad. What has that given us? It's part of the reason why he was in Congress. $12 trillion, the national debt blew up because he's never seen a war he didn't want us fighting. So I don't consider an ally.
0: $12 trillion didn't blow up because of wars. It blew up because of Democrats and the big Inflation Reduction Act, which was a massive scheme to spend another $2.5 trillion that we didn't have. And they spent trillions more on COVID, and then they keep building in that increase in budget after budget after budget. Tens of trillions of dollars the Democrats added to the debt just in the Biden 4 years. Go ahead.
2: To wars we don't need to fight, and I don't want to be fighting wars we don't need to fight. I just think that makes
0: we don't need to fight wars. You know, let's stop here a second. I've been meaning to talk about it. You know, in the 1970s and early 80s, people worried about nuclear war. There was a nuclear freeze movement by the very same people who are now behind the climate change movement and, you know, the River to the Sea crowd and all the rest. They were worried about nuclear war. And so they pushed for a nuclear freeze. It was a nuclear freeze movement. And it was grassroots, of course, I'm sure backed by the old Soviet Union and so forth, but it was an enormous amount of money behind it. And everybody feared a nuclear war. Apparently, nobody fears a nuclear war today, especially when you have suicide bombers and Islamist radicals who are desperately trying to get over the finish line with nuclear weapons. That's not a problem anymore. Then we had the concern about what if there was nuclear war. ABC News, I remember, did a big documentary, I think it was in 1983. Reagan was disgusted with it. He said it was undermining his negotiations with the Soviets and so forth and so on. And they talked about, you know, dark clouds and acid rain and the nuclear fallout and so forth and so on. Nobody even talks about this anymore when it comes to Iran. Nobody cares anymore. Nobody. Except you and me. So the same radical left-wing element and this slime ball going on and on. I don't want to be in wars. I don't want to be in wars. I don't want to be in wars. Because he is rooting for Iran against our troops. And it's because he wants Iran to have nuclear weapons. Remember when Tucker Carlson said the same thing? They want Iran to have nuclear weapons. It's insane. Go ahead.
1: I'll ask one last time, Israel or Iran?
2: That's, a ridiculous question. I think both of them have proven dangerous in their own way. One, at risk of attack.
0: Okay,
2: one,
0: so dangerous. Even the moderator's fed up with him, rambling on like a moron, like a jihadi. Mike Rogers during the debate, cut 11, go.
3: He has taken money from groups associated and support the Muslim Brotherhood. He has taken money from individuals on his campaign who openly support Hamas, Hezbollah, Al-Qaeda. He's taken money from the George Soros family. What we found out is that this thing goes way back. Apparently they paid for his education in Colombia. Now they're paying for his campaign. By the way, right. That's a billionaire, so, last I checked.
1: What degree did I get at Columbia? Time. I'm going to give you a 30-second rebuttal.
2: What degree did I get at Columbia?
3: I get interviewed
2: anyway,
3: by him.
2: As a doctor, I understand exactly what's happening.
0: Not says, like actually, you're not a doctor. You're a fraud. You've never been a doctor. Pull back a little bit, Rich, where he starts speaking. Go ahead.
3: Position.
2: He says, I like to say the same thing. He's done the same thing over and over and over again. You know what that is? Vote to keep your prescription drug prices high. 19
3: That's
2: times. $1 million alone from Big Pharma. Another $1 million from the health insurance corporations. Of course, he is touting their talking points. This is a guy who has not been serious about providing people health care his entire career. What he has been serious about.
0: All right, thank you. He's off subject and he goes on and on and on. And I want to go to this because it's very interesting. This discussion at the Constipated News Network, CNN, Peter Meisher, Noah Rothman, who's sharp as can be over at National Review on CNN yesterday. The entire panel at CNN was appalled by El Sayed, appalled by him. Cut 12, go.
4: When he was asked, who's the greater danger to America, Israel or Iran? Three times he was asked that. He refused to answer. Afterwards, he said, that's a dumb question. And he was right. It is a dumb question because the answer is so painfully easy, but he couldn't say that. He criticized Mike Rogers for asking him to condemn Hamas, Hezbollah, Al-Qaeda, saying they're scary words, but he hasn't condemned them. And they are scary words because they've killed hundreds of thousands of innocents, including 3,000 Americans, 3 miles south of here. So at a certain point, it goes from either this is political malpractice at the best, or he can't, or he won't because of something deeper, and that is far more troubling. And I don't get it because I don't want to get it because it really is dark.
5: I do. I get it. It's hard not to at this point. I mean, the associations are clear. Yes, Muslim Brotherhood, he said it a million times, but has the advantage of being correct. The man has surrounded himself, including high-profile family members, with individuals who have ties to CARE, which is aligned, which has been implicated in terrorism financing scandals. Can't condemn the attack on the synagogue without condemning Israel in the same voice, can't celebrate the death of the Ayatollah Khomeini who killed Americans, and so on and so forth. Eventually, you have to confront the evidence of your own eyes.
0: Mm-hmm. I just can't believe the good people of Michigan aren't going to turn out Hamas and defeat this guy. It shouldn't be by 1 or 2 or 3 points. It should be overwhelming. I'll be right back.
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0: 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And if you see a post-purchase survey, please be sure to mention that you heard about them on the Mark Levin Show. Oh, yes. Let's get back to business here. Okay. By the way, we have a couple of good guests tonight. Scott Perry is a solid conservative running in Pennsylvania. His district is tough every election. And he's one of the people mentioned by the speaker. We want to try and help him out. And we also have, for the first time, Azra Nomani, senior editor of investigations for Fox News Digital. She is unbelievable. Unbelievable. All that material you read about who's funding these riots, the violence, who's funding these Islamists and these Marxists and these front groups and all the rest. She is the main brain behind it all, and she was best friends with Daniel Pearl. So she's worth listening to. That'll be in the third hour, as a matter of fact. So I got a big show, a really big show for you. We only have 2 hours left. This show goes very fast as far as I'm concerned. Too fast. All right, let's look here. Don't want that. Here's a question. Where is Tallarico? Now, Tallarico is the crackpot. He really is a crackpot, radical crackpot. Aren't most of these Democrats? He's running for the Senate in Texas. He's been absent for 13 days. Nobody's heard from him. Nobody. Over at Breitbart, Ken Paxton's campaign demands James Tallarico show proof of life. Yes, I agree. Show proof of life. Campaign for Texas Attorney General. It's not the campaign for Texas Attorney General. He is the Attorney General. But nonetheless, he asked his Democrat opponent for U.S. Senate to present proof of life following this long absence. Tallarico has been absent. They have 12 days. It's now 13 days, apparently due to a bout with flu. I don't believe that. After holding more than 100 public events and shaking tens of thousands of hands, he came down with the flu, but will be back on the campaign trail this weekend, said J.T. Ennis, a spokes idiot for the campaign. Tallarico revealed his flu diagnosis on September 30 to the United States Hispanic Business Council over a virtual meeting. It had originally been slated to attend in person. Now, I've had the flu. I've never had the flu for 2 weeks. Have you had the flu for 2 weeks, Ms. Producer? That sounds crazy. A flu for 2 weeks? I've had bronchitis that didn't go 2 weeks. I've had pneumonia. I had a torn, I don't even like thinking about it. It was so painful. 100% torn. Well, that was more than 2 weeks, I must confess. That was a long time. But I was only away from radio for 2 weeks. A 100% tear in my tendon. 100%, where my knee and my thigh were detached completely. That wasn't fun. But I digress. Tallarico. Where's Waldo? Where's Tallarico? Hey, what up, Tallarico? What up? Well, James Tallarico has been absent from the campaign trail over 12 days, they write, as the Senate race heats up and so forth. You folks in Texas, you need to get out and vote. I have a feeling we're going to pull that one off. But we really need you to get out there and do your thing. You have your governor, the lieutenant governor, has become a friend of mine. You've got the Senate race, which is absolutely crucial. The attorney general race and all the down races, Congress and so forth.
1: Glenn Beck.
2: The problem is not that Muslims are organizing. Registering your neighbor and driving them to the poll is not a plot. It's called U.S. citizenship. 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
25: Columbus Day celebration. President was having today, ladies and gentlemen.
0: Yes, something funny, I thought very funny, happened during this. Cut 14, go.
26: As you know, the radical left communists hate Columbus and they want to abolish Columbus Day. They're still trying very hard. You know this guy, I call him Mohammed Al-Fayyad. Some people call him Abdul, I call him Mohammed. Somebody said why, I said, I don't know, I feel like it. But he wants to abolish Columbus Day. He wants the No reference to, can you believe it? So we have people that, these lunatics that are running, they're all against Christopher Columbus. But I'll tell you what, we're going to be here almost 2.5 years. He's going to be so, he's going to be so protected like nobody's ever been protected before, because they want to tear down the history and heritage that makes us who we are. Not only Columbus. I mean, we had a time when they wanted to rip down the statue of Abraham Lincoln. That was about the end. That was nice. Now we've hit pay dirt, you know?
0: Mm-hmm. Cut 15, go.
26: In New York City, officials recently released a map showing ethnic communities in our nation's largest city, and their map includes Little Senegal, Little Guyana, Little Haiti, Little Yemen, but it does not include a place called Little Italy. An unthinkable omission for New York City. Think of that. So you have Yemen covered, Haiti covered, Guyana covered, Senegal covered. I think it's a disgrace. We are going to work on that immediately, or we're not going to be sending them. Well, we're not going to be sending them any of the billions and billions of dollars that they want to waste all the time. Those who hate our country want to see the Italian-American community erased. They don't want to have an Italian-American community because you stand for something that's incredible.
0: Mm-hmm. It's true. I grew up with a lot of Italians, a lot of Irish, and great people, absolutely great people. More on Christopher Columbus, cut 13, go.
26: Christopher Columbus changed the future of humanity forever. And in this administration, we know that Christopher Columbus is, to us, he's a hero. He's a hero. I say proudly, somebody would say, oh, that's a terrible thing. You know, the fake news. Look at all of them back there. They'll say. But I feel that I, with some of the people in this room, we resurrected Christopher Columbus. Christopher Columbus.
0: Yep. Yeah.
26: I mean, you couldn't even say his name. If you said his name, they'd start writing stories about you like you're some kind of an evil. Now we're very proud, and we have a statue of Christopher Columbus in front of the one of the most important buildings in Washington, the Executive Office Building right across the street, the Eisenhower Building. And everyone loves it.
0: Mm-hmm. It's amazing how they destroy all the historical figures that did so much for the country. They're just not as perfect, you see, as Bernie Sanders or Mao or Lenin or Castro and so forth. Yeah. They're just not. By the way, I should comment now. There is a very significant hurricane on the way. It is a Cat 3 right now, and it might be climbing. The current course is, unfortunately, the Gulf of America, the west coast of Florida, and also it's going to penetrate the interior of not just Florida, but it's going to hit Alabama, perhaps parts of Georgia, and then from there may be weakened, but it may not be weakened as much as we hope. It's going to work its way up the east a bit. I don't know where on the east. They're not sure where on the east. But this is going to be significant. And it's unfortunate because today's October 9th. It's always considered November 1st to be the last of the hurricane season. I thought we were going to slide by this year without any. And here we are, really just a couple of weeks away from November 1st. And I know this is going to sound weird, but you never know what's going to happen, which is why if you really want to vote, you vote early. You just never know. For the rest of the country, I'm pointing this out. Now, as for those who are watching this, whether you're watching it on the internet or on television, you're hearing about it in local radio and so forth, this is why we do what we do here. The second biggest show in America. And if something's going on in a locality that needs, I think, focused attention, I am there. you know, they have people local and regional on the stations all day. This show is different. And so if something significant is going on, we just don't go by some script. We don't paint by the numbers. We talk about it. And this involves a lot of our fellow citizens, millions of them. Here's Ron DeSantis a little earlier today, about 3-4 p.m. from Tallahassee. Cut 17, go.
1: Folks who are in the path of this storm should know that this is not just going to be a random tropical system. It's going to be a strong hurricane, and it's going to potentially do a lot of damage. If you look at the most recent track from the National Hurricane Center, they have shifted the expected landfall east of Escambia County. Higher and higher probabilities that it's going to make landfall tonight at about 11 p.m. somewhere in the Santa Rosa, Okaloosa County area, maybe somewhere kind of right on that border. It could shift a little, but it's getting close enough to where there's more and more confidence as this thing's going.
0: He is a tremendous leader. You know, everybody wants to be president, but there's very few that have actually been governor or an executive in the private sector. Reagan was a governor, and he was a spectacular governor. He was a spectacular president. But I have to say, Ron DeSantis is the greatest governor in our lifetimes, and I will tell you that probably one of the greatest governors of all time. All time. He is a rock rib conservative. And, of course, he's attacked by the woke right neo-fascist isolationists who have done absolutely nothing for the country, will do nothing for the country, except perhaps elect the Marxist Islamists. But they hate him. They hate Ted Cruz because these are very, very solid conservatives who may give, you never know, J.D. a run for his money. They may not. They may not even run. Who knows? But, you know, to just start blasting away at these guys because you have a favorite candidate, that's really, you know, that's really crackpottery, if you will. Let's go to cut 18, DeSantis, go.
1: And then you're going to have tornadoes spun off in some of these areas. And that you could have tornadic activity in Tallahassee and very far away from the actual eye of the storm. So what I would tell Floridians is, obviously, if you're in the pathway, make sure that you finish your preparations. There's going to be impacts from this far, far outside the National Hurricane Center's cone, particularly when you're talking about some of the tornadoes that will happen. And then what's going to happen as the eye of the storm moves north into Alabama, you're going to end up having some of these trailing bands that are going to be pretty nasty. And they're going to stretch really pretty much the entire part of northern Florida. It's going to be nasty throughout the early morning hours of Saturday and even into, I think, Saturday afternoon.
0: And our friends in Alabama, you better keep your eyes wide open, too. Unfortunately, there were several tornado alleys there, several of them. And of one not too far from Huntsville, Alabama, but there's others as well. And they are as deadly as anything. In fact, they're the most deadly natural disaster you can have. There is no getting away from them. There's really no facility that can stop them. And they can move, make a hard left, make a hard right. You never know what the hell is going to happen with them. And everything in its path. Trees are thrown around. Trucks are thrown around. Homes are thrown around. People are thrown around. But there's flying debris everywhere. Those tornadoes are a disaster. We'll be right back.
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0: Ron DeSantis. 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Cut 19, go.
1: My message to people with pets is you better treat them properly. And if you don't, if you abuse one of these pets, if you leave them in the path of a hurricane, you will be held accountable. And that trooper was saved by one of our highway patrol, probably would have ended up drowning with the way the water was rising in advance of that storm a couple years ago. And it's just not the way you conduct yourself. We have pet-friendly shelters. Every county has a pet-friendly shelter. You have an opportunity to go there with your pets. Do not leave a dog in your house if you're in an apartment or condo, if you're in an evacuation zone and you're evacuating. They need you, and you have a responsibility to take care of them. So we've done a lot on animal cruelty. We've done a lot with supporting police canines, obviously with Troopers Law for this. But that was, a low point. In terms of that particular storm, there's a lot of high points because you saw a lot of great heroism. You saw a lot of great first responders. You saw rapid response. But seeing that was very demoralizing, that you would tie a dog up on the side of the freeway and then just let them there in the path of a potentially Category 5. It was a Category 5 at the time when it was in the Gulf. It hit less than that, but still, it was a major, major situation. And I just thought it was unconscionable that that guy did that.
0: Don't you really like him, Rich? I mean, this guy, DeSantis, he is good. And yes, he's a friend of ours, friend of the family, as is his wife. And I'll tell you, the first time I met him, my stepson David had known him. He worked on the Hill. My wife had known him somewhat. Was at a hearing, a House hearing. He was the chairman of the subcommittee. And he had introduced a bill. He was the one to move the American embassy from Tel Aviv to Jerusalem. That was a bill that was sponsored by the main principal sponsor was Ron DeSantis. And then, of course, the president came in and got behind it and moved it on his own. But that was a DeSantis position back then. And having watched that, because my family asked me to come and watch it and watch the hearing, and he did a superb job. And then when he decided to run for governor, of course, we endorsed him on this program and actually went down to Florida, and I campaigned for him. And we had massive crowds that we helped pull together. And of course, the rest is history. The president got behind him. That was important, too. Now, at that time when he ran for governor, you know, Florida was very much a sort of a purplish state or maybe slightly reddish state. I believe the Democrats outnumbered Republicans in registration, but there were still, you know, moderate Democrats, and there still are in Florida, a southeastern state. But ladies and gentlemen, the Republicans outnumber the Democrats here now by well over a million. It could be 1.2. It could be 1.8. I don't know what it is. I'd have to Google it. But he completely changed the state, completely, into a Republican stronghold. I mean, that's doing a lot. And now there's a ballot measure to amend the Constitution of Florida to put in place property tax exemptions on primary properties up to a certain amount, and if you earn a certain amount of money. He wanted to do it across the board, but the rhino Speaker of the House, who became, I think, the ambassador to Brazil, Perez was his name, or is his name, he fought him on that. And DeSantis wanted to have it just across the board, not get into this income category stuff and all this class warfare stuff. But then he signed it because he said, I got what I could. But it was his idea to do it. And so there are people in Florida where there's no income tax who will be paying no property tax. Now, you'll never see that in New York. You'll never see that in California. You'll never see that anywhere, really. And why did he do that? Well, he made it clear on this program Because you have people who pay off their mortgages. They live in a home for 30 years or 20 years, whatever it is. And they think they're free and clear, but they're not. Because when they bought their house, property taxes were, you know, affordable, relatively low. But then you have these counties in Florida, including Republican counties like Martin County, where I live, that jack up these property taxes. And they just think it's a freebie. And of course, all these counties, they play a game. You know, millage is the word that they use for the amount of money that they collect per acre or a fractional acre. And so what they do is they'll say, we lowered your taxes. That is, they lowered the millage. But then when they came around and they assessed the value of your property, they significantly increased it. You ever have that happen, Mr. Producer? Everybody has. So they increase the value of your property. They say they're lowering your taxes by lowering the millage. That's not our fault. And so DeSantis said, you know, enough of this. Enough of this. We have massive, massive surpluses in Florida. He's paid down the debt in Florida since the beginning of Florida's estate by 50%. Can you imagine that? Now, if you're a liberal or a liberal Republican or a moderate Republican or rhino, you will have spent all this money, right? Yeah, yeah, we're going to spend it and put your name on bridges. Just spend the hell. That's not what he's done. That's not what he's done. And so there will be people in Florida who pay no income tax and no property tax on their home. And if he had had his way, it would have been no income tax and no property tax on anybody's home. But where is he going to get the money? Well, he made that clear on this show, too. This is a tourism state, among other things. And he says the revenue that we get from that and from corporate taxes and corporate property taxes, again, this only applied to residential, because of the significant growth we've had in the state, there is revenue. So, you know, the counties fought it, Republican counties, Democrat counties, the teachers' unions fought it, everybody who's on the dole, they fought it, and they got to the speaker. Again, I think his name was Perez, or is Perez, but he's not speaker anymore. I think he's off to Brazil. And they changed the amendment, the ballot initiative. But whatever it is, I'll be voting for it. All right. 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
1: We love Hagee Ministries here. I certainly do. And our families are as close as can be. And John Hagee, and he's just fantastic. Matt Hagee, his son, fantastic. Two tremendous pastors. I believe the enemies of the country aren't just outside our borders. They're already inside the gates. False peace, open borders, socialism, the deliberate destruction of the family and the sanctity of life, persecution of the church, the rise of Islam and the ugly resurgence of anti-Semitism. Look, I think these seven threats are real. They're accelerating. They're aimed straight at the heart of American freedom. Pastor Matt Hagee from Hagee Ministries, he doesn't soft pedal any of it. In his powerful new book, The Assault on Freedom, The Assault on Freedom, he takes the chaos of today's headlines and he measures them against the unchanging truth of Scripture. And he shows you step by step how people of faith and patriots must respond. This is not light reading. This is a game plan. A game plan. You don't have to get that, but this is important. So get The Assault on Freedom from Hagee Ministries right now. Just go to jhm.org. That's

0: 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Don't wait until it's too late, folks. Get the book. We all need to stand united, and we all need to stand firm together. Oh, yes, we can do that. We have a very important guest in hour three. Scott Perry probably fell off the side of the earth. What'll happen is he'll call, oh, we missed it or sight. I know, but we've got a lot of candidates we want to help. So if you miss the opening, it's very tough to to redo it. It's not the first time, you know. People get busy, I get it. Or there's a problem with a cell or something, who knows. But the show must go on, and that's just the way it goes. We have a very fascinating guest in hour three, Asra Nomani, senior editor of investigations at Fox News Digital, author of The Woke Army, and she's the one who digs up all this information, follows the money, who's involved, this billionaire in communist China who Bernie Sanders never condemns. Have you noticed that? And others who are involved in the money flow, communist China generally, Qatar and so forth, and what's going on in Europe. We're going to talk about that and who's behind that. The communists are behind that, just so you know. And they're behind it here, too. And, of course, the River to the Sea crowd is more than happy to accommodate. Oh, yeah. So we will have her right at the top of the hour at 8, because I want us to really get into this and spend some time on it. And she's very, very good. And we're lucky to get her. She's in great demand working on the, you know, on discovering these things. There's only a few people who are really good at this. She's one of them. Peter Schweitzer is fantastic. Whenever he has a story or a publication, we break it here and on my Fox show. So we're very, very honored by that as well. He's very, very good at it. And she is as well. So you'll see exactly what I'm talking about. All right. Ever hear of Senator John Ossoff? Ossoff? Ever hear of him? He is a trust fund baby. He got elected to the Senate from Georgia the first time around. He squeezed by. He's very cocky. He wants to run for president, and he's never done a damn thing in his life. It just amazes me. You have all these trust fund communists and socialists. All these supposed ACLU Islamists, just frauds. What a joke. And so he's attacking Marco Rubio today. Now, he can't hold a finger to Marco Rubio. Cut six, go.
1: Here, Marco Rubio, supposedly dual-hatted as the Secretary of State and the National Security Advisor, he is personally responsible for the administration's foreign policy, national security policy, and diplomacy. And on Marco Rubio's watch, the world's on fire.
0: Now, this is how a communist radical leftist speaks. So the world's on fire because of Marco Rubio on his watch. Actually, Russia invaded Ukraine on their watch. On their watch. Russia invaded Ukraine. Actually, Maduro was killing people and torturing people and so forth and so on their watch. Their watch. Actually, Hamas attacked Israel on their watch. On the Biden Democrat Party's watch. Actually, Khomeini came to power in Iran on their watch under Carter and the Democrats. See what I mean, Mr. Producer? It's disgusting. Go ahead, John Ossoff, go.
1: Are hemorrhaging our munitions stockpile. The administration appears to be trying
0: let me ask you something, folks. If this were World War II, can you imagine what this bastard would be talking about? You know, we're hemorrhaging our missiles. We're hemorrhaging this. And he votes against our defense budget over and over and over again. This is like when they vote in order to drive up the price of gasoline, when they vote for open borders and there's more criminals, when they massively deficit spend like drunken Marxists, when all these things go on and so forth, and the consequences become a reality. It's like, well, look at this, the price of fuel. Look at this, the cost of food. Look at this. We're running out of munitions. You know that line about the arsonists complaining about the fire? Well, here you have it. It's exactly what this guy is. Go ahead.
1: Combat casualties to the
0: sea. Shut up, you idiot. You schmo. Then we have somebody called Lisa Blunt from Delaware. What a Delaware, boys. What a Delaware. You know that song, Mr. Producer? No, you don't know that song. It's a whole song about different states, but I remember my dad would tell me, what the Delaware boys? And because Delaware is a border state with the great state of Pennsylvania. Here she goes. She's with John Berman at the Constipated News Network. Cut eight, go.
2: Secretary of Defense Pete Hegseth announced
0: Secretary
2: yesterday.
0: Secretary of War, mental midget.
2: The execution of the man who carried out the Fort Hood massacre in 2009 would be live streamed. That they were going to live stream that execution, which will take place by firing squad. What's your reaction to that?
0: Well, my reaction is you said it two times with emphasis, so I guess you oppose it. Oh, what's her reaction? Go ahead.
3: Oh, I think that it is one of the reasons why voters here are turned off by this administration. The chaos that we're seeing, whether it is...
0: How is this chaos? You may not support it, but how is that chaos? They opposed the death penalty, period. This bastard murdered. What was it, like 19 service personnel? Something like that? In cold blood. And he was I believe he was a psychologist for the military. So you won't hear a word about that. You won't hear a word about that. Go ahead.
3: What we just saw in New York with the shooting, and, you know, even Mike Rogers yesterday during the debate, when asked about Minneapolis, he said that probably wasn't handled well. Probably, you know, even the thought of doing
0: something.
3: Now,
0: this is interesting to me. We don't know if it was handled well or not. But it doesn't matter. Because her view is destroy ICE, eliminate ICE. Not a word about how illegal aliens kill American citizens, rape American citizens. Not a word. Not a word about God knows how many are still missing, despite the best efforts to find unaccompanied children under the Biden regime, or all the women who were sold into sex slavery under the Biden regime. Oh, they so care about people, don't they? You see, open borders has killed more people, resulted in the rape of more people, resulted in the missing of unaccompanied minors, more, and so forth and so on, under the Democrats, under Biden. But there they are, crocodile tears, rubbing their hands. Go ahead.
3: Inhumane is characteristic of what this administration has done.
0: Just so sick. Now, what's my opinion? Should it be streamed? Do you want to know the truth, Mr. Producer? I don't care. Just kill him. He had his due process. He's been sitting there. He's lived a lot longer than he should have under the circumstances. I don't care. If you don't want to watch it, don't watch it. If you do want to watch it, watch it. I just don't care. I'll be right back.
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What took you so long? Oh, yeah. That's what we believe. All right, let's see here. Bear with me. That's good. All right. I'm trying, Mr. Producer. Let's see here. Bear with me. All right. I got it. I got it, as we like to say. Any of you ever heard of Chris Van Hollen? Chris Van Hollen is a shameless, disgusting disgrace. He's a Democrat from Maryland. So he figures he has nothing to worry about. He can't lose. And he and so many of these others, Chris Coons from Delaware, Chris Murphy from Connecticut, and many others, they're all in, not just with the Islamists, but with Islamists, with groups that have ties to terror. Did you ever think you'd live to see the day that the Democrat Party would be this bad? And so they wrote over, right over one of our favorite sites, Washington Free Beacon, presidential hopeful Van Hollen headlines notorious Arab World Gala with group that issued most wanted list of Jewish Americans. Van Hollen's decision to keynote Dawn's Gala is a slap in the face to his Jewish constituents and Jewish communities nationwide, watchdog groups tell the Free Beacon. It should be a slap in the face to everybody. These terror groups don't say, you know what, we're going to take down these buildings only if it's Jewish and only if there's Jews in there. Do they do that? No, they don't do that. The great Adam Credo is a great, great reporter there. He says Van Hollen, who's actively considering a 2028 presidential run, was the keynote speaker this week at a gala hosted by the virulently anti-Israel organization Democracy for the Arab World. Now, oh, that's funny. Democracy for the Arab World, like where? Where? Which notoriously targeted prominent Jewish Americans affiliated with the American-Israel Political Action Committee, AIPAC, by slapping their names and faces on a deck of playing cards, a la the famous U.S. hit list on Iraqi leaders like Saddam Hussein. The Monday evening gala featured a rogues gallery of anti-Semites and Israel haters. And by the way, they're all American haters, too, you understand, including the United Nations Special Representative, I guess, Francesca Albanese,
the Council on American Islamic Relations Executive Director, Niwad Awad. This guy is an American-hating, Jew-hating, Christian-hating bastard. And Kerr has ties to Hamas, which is the Muslim Brotherhood. Capiche? And Niwad Awad Nihad, he said he was happy to see Hamas's October 7th terrorist spree just weeks after the attack. Yeah, well, it should happen to your wife and your daughters, you pig. Other featured guests include radical D.C. restaurateur. Is that Anus? A-N-A-S. I think it's pronounced Anus. Anus Andy Shalal, owner of the far-left hangout, Busboys and Poets. Former Dawn executive director, Sarah Lee Whitson, who bizarrely griped during the COVID pandemic that Israelis were not sufficiently suffering, saying the nation was missing 8 tablespoons of blood. And before that crowd, Van Hollen cemented his anti-Israel bona fides by delivering a keynote address. Though no video has been publicly posted and the senator's office did not respond to the Washington Free Beacon inquiry about the content of his remarks. If somebody has a video, like a phone video or something like that, would you please post it? Van Hollen's office also would not address Dawn's infamous 2025 deck of playing cards, which listed the identity of more than 50 AIPAC leaders, fueling significant concerns about their safety in rising anti-Semitic violence across the United States, fueled in part by claims the pro-Israel lobbying group manipulated. Yeah. Van Hollen, I'm going to make him infamous. Now, I want to add something here about the New York Slimes and their hit job on my stepson, David, who's getting married over the weekend. You don't think they've endangered him with the kind of reporting they've put out there? Basically trying to paint him as Israel first and America second, doing Israel's bidding and not America's bidding? President of the United States knows full well what that office is doing, what the ambassador, the great ambassador Huckabee is doing about the American-Israeli relationship, just because the New York Slimes doesn't support it or the others. And so the New York Times has basically, I don't even want to say, but there are things that are going to go on. I want to confront this and deal with it. We'll be right back.

0: Heavy rain and high winds are impacting parts of the southeast as post-tropical cyclone Isaias moves further inland. The National Weather Service says the storm is now breaking apart over central Alabama after making landfall last night near Destin, Florida, as a Category 2 hurricane. Florida Governor Ron DeSantis says Isaias brought damaging winds when it made landfall along the western panhandle.
1: There were wind gusts of up to 116 miles per hour near Santa Rosa Sound and over 100 miles an hour near Pensacola.
0: At least four people are dead, two in Florida and two in Alabama. Nearly 700,000 customers remain without power in the region. New York Attorney General Letitia James is being asked to recuse herself from the Cornell 7 case in a New York ethics complaint. The call comes after she showed support for Jane Doe on social media. The National Legal and Policy Center, a Washington, D.C.-based conservative agency that monitors ethics of public officials, filed the complaint earlier this week. The agency argued James showed bias before she was named special prosecutor. On September 28th, James posted on X, "What this young woman has been forced to endure is horrific and unacceptable. To her and all survivors, you're not alone. We stand with you." Lawyers for Krista Pike say she's now back in prison in Tennessee after being released from the hospital following a botched lethal injection last month. Lisa Carton reports.
2: Pike has been transferred to the Deborah K. Johnson Rehabilitation Center in Nashville, where she had been held before her planned execution on September 30th. Her legal team also renewed their calls for Tennessee Governor Bill Lee to commute Pike's death sentence, pushing him to change the sentence to life in prison without parole.
0: College football rolls on with a top 10 team escaping an upset. Seventh-ranked Indiana beat a scrappy Nebraska team 20-17 in Lincoln. Elsewhere, the University of North Carolina visited Pittsburgh and took down the 25th-ranked Pitt Panthers 21-17. I'm Rob Martier.
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4: Emerald Hills on the 94 westbound at Kelton. We've got an accident blocking the right shoulder and center divider with stop-and-go traffic from Broadway. In Escondido on the 15 northbound at Valley, we've got a disabled vehicle blocking the center lane. In Rancho San Diego on the 94 westbound at Hamacho, we've got an accident blocking the right lane, causing some backups as you approach.
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0: A potentially historic winter storm season is coming, and California Governor Gavin Newsom says the state is moving to prepare early. Rich Cassone with details.
11: California has already started to feel the effects of the strong El Nino, with incidents of coastal flooding that scientists attribute to the event. In a statement Friday, Governor Newsom said California is taking steps now before the winter El Nino storms arrive. The Department of Water Resources has stockpiled flood-fighting materials, including 4.4 million sandbags. DWR is also inspecting infrastructure and has notified dam owners to prepare for possible flooding. Several projects are underway to prevent coastal erosion and to repair damage that has already been done. The state also plans to capture storm water to replenish supplies in preparation for dry years. I'm Rich Cassone.
0: Nine people are dead, including children, following an apparent murder-suicide in Erie, Pennsylvania. Authorities say a gunman fired shots outside a house on Perry Street in Erie around 5 in the evening Friday, leaving two women dead outside. The gunman then headed inside, and a standoff ensued where Erie police and SWAT teams with more shots fired inside the home. When police moved in, they found the bodies of seven people, including children and the gunman, who appeared to die from a self-inflicted gunshot wound. Country music star Ella Langley canceled her Dandelion Tour concert in Tulsa, Oklahoma on Friday over security concerns. You look-

0: A BOK Center spokesperson says a bomb threat was made. A police official says they now believe the threat was not credible. Langley posted on Instagram apologizing and saying she knows how much the concert meant to fans. The WNBA Finals are set. The Golden State Valkyries will take on the Atlanta Dream in the best of seven championship series. Golden State swept the defending champion Las Vegas Aces in the semifinals. Game one tips off Saturday, October 17th. I'm Rob Martier.
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0: Let's have some fun on a Friday. Congratulations. Pat yourself on the back. You have made it to the end of the week, and we are going to have the best Jesse Kelly show ever tonight. First, we're going to go ahead and wade into the controversy because, look, we get a lot of emails. I think like half of them wanted to talk about this public execution. People for it, people against it. We'll talk about that. We're going to talk about remittances to foreign nations, maybe even a little history. Someone wants to talk about corrupt cops. There's all kinds of places we're going to go tonight, and we're going to have a good time. Immigration, politics, where's James Tallarico? All that and so much more coming up tonight on the world-famous Jesse Kelly Show. So let's dive right into the first one. I'll just, you know what? I picked four I'm going to read, but here they are. Jesse. Yeah, but by the way, quick background, maybe you've been hiding under a rock. I'm assuming everyone heard by now that dirtball who shot up a bunch of troops in Fort Hood, massacred them years ago. They made a public announcement, Pete Hegseth, that he's going to be executed by firing squad and that you're going to be able to live stream it. Apparently, as it stands right now, you can watch it. So that's the background on this. Jesse, am I a bad person to support the execution of Nidal Hassan, who committed a massacre of his battle buddies 17 years ago? Okay. Jesse, will you watch? As a veteran myself, I think I will. Okay. Jesse, you said in the past that if we brought back gladiator games, there would be outrage, but record-breaking ratings. If it goes on as scheduled and is live-streamed, will it be the most watched event of the year? Okay. Jesse, I don't like this. Jesse, it doesn't seem like this is who we are. Don't you think this is appalling? Okay. All right. Let's just stop there. You get the idea. First, let's get this out of the way. How to punish criminals has always been controversial. There has always been debate on, is this too far? Is this not far enough? Is this something that's going to encourage more? Is this something that's going to discourage more? Do you lock them away forever? Do you only lock them away for a short time, then try to rehabilitate? If it's a really bad crime, do you execute them? If you do execute them, how do you execute them? Do you want to make it fast and painless and private, or do you want to make it public and, you know, flay them alive? These debates are the most common thing in the world. And I'll tell you this right off the bat. I'm going to give you my opinion, by the way, but I'm going to let you know right now. If you're somebody who doesn't want this to happen, a public execution of somebody live streamed, if you're somebody who's thinking that's not who we are, I don't like it, there's nothing wrong with that. There's nothing wrong with that. Nothing wrong with it. There's a great argument to be made for, no, I don't like it. No, it's not right. No, it's slippery. There are great arguments to be made. You're not wrong, okay? On the flip side, if you're like me, and I will explain my reasoning, and you have no problem with it whatsoever, you're not wrong either. You're not wrong. We can have debates about this. I would encourage you to debate friends, debate family about it. We can have debates about this, but there are wonderful justifications on both sides of this entire thing. But I'm going to just give it to you right here. First, it's ugly watching someone die. It's ugly reading about the process of someone dying. You know, for the longest time, public executions were the norm all over the world, including here in the United States of America. And I was reading a story. This was not an American story. It was in Europe, but I was reading this story some time ago, and this is years ago. It stuck with me. And it was a story of a man. He had killed someone. All right, so that's bad. Murderer. He was scheduled to be put to death. Okay? It was going to be an ugly one, broken on the wheel. You can go look it up. It's really ugly way to die, painful, horrible. And there's a detailed account of what this guy is going through the days before. The priest comes in, talks to him, prays with him. The the fear, the everything, soiling himself. I mean, it's horrible. It's horrible. And then they walk you through the actual execution. And I'm reading this, by the way. I'm not watching it. I'm reading this. And, you know, the breaking of his arms and the legs. And it's just, now this is a murderer. But you read that stuff and you're picturing it, right? That's what you're doing when you're reading it. You read this stuff and you think to yourself, oh, man, is this okay? This is hard to watch. This is hard to read. This is sad. Is this okay? I think if you feel like that, that's very normal. It's very human and probably it's very healthy. But I come at it like this. I come at it with this frame of mind. It's not just that I have a personal hatred of this person. Not just because he's a jihadi, you know how I feel about them, but because he betrayed his fellow soldiers and butchered them. It's actually not his specific crimes that make me as much of a supporter of this as it is this. In society after society and after society throughout history, including American society, after all the debates were done, the norm has been he should be executed, and he should be executed publicly so people can watch. Now, why? Why? It's hard. I mean, in America, again, public execution was the norm for the majority of American history. We had public execution. I think the last one was in the 1930s or something like that. The majority of American history, there were public executions. That wasn't just something you saw in John Wayne movies. In the older days, it was after church on Sunday. You packed some bread and meat, and you went on down to the local courthouse because you were going to watch them string up some horse thieves. And guess what? The kids came, and the kids watched. This was how it was done. Why? Were these people sadists? No. A couple different things. First, it does have an impact on everybody. The good and the bad. And it does have an impact on the bad. One thing that is not deniable, we can argue about crime and punishment all day, and these are great arguments to have, but one thing that is not deniable is when the punishment is bad enough for committing crimes, crime goes down. Period. End of story. When the punishment is too lenient, crime goes up. When the punishment is harsh, crime goes down. Period. You're sitting there, maybe you're an aspiring horse thief yourself in the Old West, and you're trying to decide, do I want to go back to school? Do I want to learn how to read? Or I could go steal some horses. And then you spend your Sunday afternoon watching guys' legs twitch as they die on the gallows. And you say to yourself, I guess math isn't that bad. It happens. It happens. That's one. Two, for the longest time, I have only half joking. I'm really not joking, to be honest with you. I have talked about how I wish American zoos, which I'm not a big zoo fan. I love animals. I hunt and fish, or at least I don't hunt anymore, but I've done plenty of hunting and fishing. I'm not an animal rights freak, but I just love animals. I think they're wonderful. And I don't like seeing them locked up in cages. But if we're going to have zoos so people can observe all these wonderful animals, why aren't we feeding them live animals in front of the kids? I don't say that because I'm a sadistic freak or because I want to watch a deer get eaten in the lion's den. That's not what I'm saying. I've seen plenty of deer die, and I don't need to see it again. I think that's healthy for society because that's what real life looks like. If your only encounters with animals are the lion being lazy in the zoo, oh, look at how sweet the leopard seals are. They're playing. If that's the full extent of your understanding of the animal kingdom, you are painfully naive. You don't get it. You don't get it. You don't understand real life. You have been presented with a sanitized version of real life that is not reality. And maybe because you were presented with that sanitized version, you'll find yourself in Yellowstone Park one day pulling out your iPhone, walking up to a buffalo because you think he's fluffy, and then you're dead. If you had a real, real view of what life is like, I think it would make you grow up more. I think there's benefit to watching this. I will watch. I will watch, and I'll be honest, I will not watch for the pleasure of it. not going to cry for this guy, but I will watch. I will not watch for the pleasure of it. I'm not telling you what to do, but I view watching this as my civic duty. I do. I honestly look at it like jury duty. You know how I encourage you to sit on juries? You should do jury duty. I think American citizens should watch. And obviously you have to judge by the age, but my sons will watch too. Hey, look, that's what justice looks like. That's what life looks like. So there you go. Let's change the topic, shall we? Let's talk about remittances and foreigners. Hang on.
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is the Jesse Kelly Show on a magnificent Friday and Ask Dr. Jesse Friday. But don't worry, we're live here. 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I know I'm going to fail at this, and I know you're going to make fun of me for it. I know this, that's a fact, but there were so many good questions today. The stack is so large that I'm going to try to move through them faster than I normally do. Am I going to get sidetracked? Yes. Go on too long? No question about it. I'm going to try to be a little bit more brief. All right, so let me touch on this one real quick before we get to remittances. This James Tallarico thing. Subject to this one is, where is James Tallarico? Bronco, what do you make of this? Is it foul play? I love the show. What's going on in Texas? In case you don't know, in case you haven't been watching, the Democrat nominee for Senate in Texas, his name is Bottom, also known as James Tallarico. James Tallarico has been missing for 12 straight days. This is October. It's October 9th. The election is less than 4 weeks away. Do you know what it's normally like when you're running for office at this time? Certainly in an office as big as the Senate, you don't sleep. You know when you eat? You eat in the car in between events. Your campaign staff is handing you your Jack in the Box burger as you're going from event to event to fundraiser to this to that to because this is for all the marbles, baby. It's a 24-hour-a-day job. I know, I've done it. I ran for Congress twice. At this point in time, family? Yeah, I'll see you in a month. That's it. 12 days? 12 straight days? I think it might be 13 now. No James Tallarico? So I'm just going to tell you what I heard. I'm going to tell you what I heard because I have always, unless I'm prevented to do so, I have always given you the inside scoop as I have heard it and as I know it. I do have, as you can imagine, because I live in Texas, I do have some contacts who know things in Texas. And I was curious myself, where is he? Is he on some kind of drinking binge? But I mean, I don't know the guy personally. Who knows what problems he has in life? I don't know. So I really didn't know. But I started reaching out. This is a couple of days ago. Hey, what have you heard? What have you heard? What have you heard? So here's what they have heard. Now, I am not, I can't stress this enough, confirming this at all. This is what I heard. And the people I heard it from wanted, they stressed that to me too. They're like, I think this might be solid, but I'm not telling you this is solid. They'll tell me when they know something. They said, I'm not quite sure yet, but this is what I'm hearing. And the rumor is James Tallarico had a mental breakdown. I even heard that, taken a step further, the rumor is that James Tallarico is in some sort of a mental institution of some kind. I know when you say mental institution, we all picture straight jackets and One Flew Over the Cuckoo's Nest and stuff like that. I'm not saying that at all. And again, I don't know. This is what I heard. I heard that he had a breakdown. Now, a lot of people have very difficult, dangerous jobs. Stressful jobs. Maybe you do. Maybe school is stressful. Maybe your work is stressful. Maybe life is stressful. I don't know. So please take what I'm about to say and with a grain of salt, but it is true. When you were on a campaign, whether you're the candidate or someone working on the campaign, when you are leading up to the election, not only are you working really hard and you're not sleeping and all that stuff, I already told you all that, you are coming up on the biggest moment of your life. Let me ask you, how many times in your life have you had something that, and you thought, this is the biggest moment of my life? There aren't that many for people, right? If you're married, probably your wedding day or something. Or if you went to join the Marine Corps and the day you graduate boot camp. But no matter what, you've got what? 2, 3, 4 of those where you would single out that day and say, wow, that's the biggest day of my life, or one of them.
If you are a candidate for the United States Senate, that is the day that's coming is the biggest day of your life by a mile. You're not eating well. You're not sleeping well. You're coming up on the biggest day of your life. And then you have to factor in this part. He's bottom. Have you seen him? Have you heard him talk? Does this sound like a human being who's tough? Does this sound like a human being who's just rock solid, unwavering, going to be able to weather any pressure that comes along? Come on. Bottom is his nickname. Come on. He's not that guy. He's just not that guy. And I'm not going to say I believe the rumor yet, but I wouldn't be shocked. And the main reason I wouldn't be shocked is no one has seen him. And you can say it was the flu or whatever they're trying to say right now. Okay, but if that was the case, then you do a quick Zoom call. Maybe you look like crap. You're sipping on tea. Hey, it's me. It's Bottom. Just want to tell you I'm puking my guts out, but I'll be out there tomorrow. The fact that nobody has seen him, I'm suspicious. All right. Let's talk about those remittances next.

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7: 60.

Sassy Kelly Show on a wonderful Friday. Let's get back to them because, like I said, there are so many. Hey, Jesse, why hasn't Trump stopped remittances to foreign countries from illegals in this country? It seems like it would be a great way to get a lot of them to leave on their own. Okay, so let's touch on this real quick. You know what a remittance is. I already know you know. Remittance is, you know, you're a foreigner, you're here, you earn money, and you send that money back to where you're from. Right? So you're here, you're from Mexico, but you're here, you're working, you send the money back to Mexico. You're here, you're from India, you're working, but you send that money back to India. That's a remittance, right? And many people have proposed this as a solution. Hey, why don't we stop this? Why don't we stop this? Trump should stop this. Okay. I also like this solution, but there are a couple massive obstacles we have to be clear-eyed about. We'll only spend a minute on this and move on to other questions. The first obstacle is this. I have brought this up before as it pertains to India and Mexico specifically because they're two of the biggest ones, but they are not at all the only ones. This idea or this truth, because it is the truth. There are countries all over the world, and part of the economy of that country, they rely on a critical part of the economy.

0: economy they rely on is money sent from America back to that country. If you were looking at Mexico, I'll use Mexico. If you're looking at Mexico, Mexico's top three industries are oil, tourism, drugs. Not making that up. Oil, tourism, drugs. Those are Mexico's top three industries. So if you're in the Mexican government, you're budgeting for the next year, taxes and spending, and we're going to build these roads or whatever. But you are banking on, and I don't know what these numbers look like inside, obviously, and I'm sure it's not listed as drugs, but you're banking on a certain, hey, with tourism's going to bring in this, and oil's going to bring in this, and how much are we getting from the ganja? That it's baked in. That's part of your economy, right? Now, what if you get a knock on the door, you're the Mexican president, and someone says, hey, El Padre, we're not going to get any oil money next year. That wouldn't be a rough conversation. That's a national crisis for Mexico. That is, honestly, if it's bad enough, depending on what the number looks like, you could be talking about the collapse of the state itself. Now, what would Mexico do if that was the case? They'd be burning up the phones, all hands on deck. We got to get this fixed. Oh, my God. It would be the end of the world. Oh, my gosh. The sky is falling. That's what they'd be saying, right? Now, I already mentioned countries like Mexico, India, and others. They rely on these remittances, large quantities of these remittances, because it's part of their economy. The Trump administration is already taking steps like stopping the H-1B fraud and things like that. Excellent steps, wonderful steps, but I'm just so thrilled by it. You know those phones are already blowing up. When they called out Microsoft by name yesterday, when they listed by name these tech companies who were officially cut off and no more, did you think that at the end of that press conference, that was the end of it? No. By the time the cameras were turned off at that press conference, wealthy, powerful people, foreign and domestic, were burning up the phone lines to the White House. What are we doing? We have to fix this. Can we have a meeting? Ah! A complete freak out. Now, back to your question. We'll not just cut off remittances, and I want us to. It's not me saying we shouldn't. Do you have any idea what would happen? It would be an international incident, probably, if he did it. So that is part of the hesitation. The other part of the hesitation is this. I know there's a way to do it. But if you want the government to stop people sending money overseas, what you're saying is you want the government to be able to look at everyone's account and where they send money? If I wire Jewish producer Chris $25 for some, because he's making me some bagels, do I want the government to know about that? Is it okay for the government to know about that? You run into, now that was obviously just a little ham-fisted analogy, but you run into some civil liberties questions with that are very valid. Okay, so what if my boy James is about to graduate? What if he wants to go study abroad? He doesn't. But what if he wants to go study abroad? Dad, I'm going to Germany to study. All right. What if I wire James money? Oh, you can say, well, you're not an illegal. Well, okay. Is the government going to get a heads up every time I wire James money? And then I get my citizenship questioned every time I wire James. Do you see what I mean? It's more complicated than you think it is. All right, let's move on. Hey, Jesse. I live in San Diego, California, and everyone came unglued when Trump made the comments that mentioned San Diego and L.A. as if he was giving permission for Iran to bomb our cities. Every Democrat politician here in our city felt they had to make a comment. Every Republican running for Congress spoke out about it. It's really sad. Is there any point in trying to explain it to them, or should I just let them be wrong in their own crazy world? Feeling frustrated but safe in San Diego. All right. This is not obviously just about that. This is about all the times your liberal Aunt Peggy believes something totally bonkers. Listen, these people, they reside in a world of make-believe. And even the ones who don't reside in a world of make-believe, let's say you're a Democrat politician, you mentioned San Diego because that was one of the cities Trump mentioned. If you're a Democrat politician in San Diego, even if you watch the tape and even if you understand that's not what he meant and was very clearly not what he's saying, you have to remember that for Democrat politicians, it's always on their mind that ranting against Trump is the safest, most popular thing you can do with your base. It is baked in. In the same way, if you're a Republican right now in 2026, the safest thing you can do that will get you applause from your base is deport foreigners. It just is. It's the ultimate winner. It's one of those things where if you got yourself in trouble, some sort of a scandal, they found some gold bars under your bed or something like that, you might end up going to prison, but you know what you need to do next? Deport some more foreigners. It's just a guarantee. It's a guaranteed win because it's what your base wants. It's what the overwhelming percentage of the Republican base wants. On the flip side, if you're a Democrat, we've brought it up a million times on the show, poll after poll after poll after poll after poll shows that Democrats, the average everyday Democrat, your liberal Aunt Peggy is so mentally broken. She is so shattered. She has been so propagandized that Donald Trump is the Antichrist. And she can't even lay out exactly why she feels that way. But she is so sure that he's the end. It's Nazi Germany. It's all the other stupid things. That what she wants to hear out of your mouth at all times is what you're going to do to stop him. Stop Trump. Stop Trump. Stop Trump. What are we going to do to stop Trump? Can we impeach him? But that's too bad he didn't die. This is how these people talk. So if you're a Democrat politician, honestly, you know that Chuck Schumer, I bet you he likes Trump. I know you're going to think I'm crazy, but those two have had a long relationship before Trump became the Republican nominee and president and whatnot, because Trump's a New York guy and Schumer is a Democrat senator from New York. Those guys have run in the same circles for a long time. And I don't know this for a fact, but I bet you money those two have shared laughs, maybe personal moments. Hey, well, your daughter going to school. I bet you money that Chuck Schumer likes Trump. If he said that, his career would be over. Chuck Schumer will vote to impeach Donald Trump if he has the opportunity, try to destroy his life, because that's what the Democrat base demands. They're following the base, right? So, no, there's nothing you can do. There's nothing you can say. Don't even waste your breath. All right, let's move on. Talk a little bit about corruption, joining the military, my shirt. Let me talk to you about Pure Talk. I want to talk to you about saving money, because we're all looking for ways to do that now. It's not just Chris. We all understand that times are tough, inflation's high, and it's tough out there. Well, that American company I tell you about, Pure Talk, the one that hires Americans, not foreigners, they'll also save you a fortune. They're on the same 5G network. I've made phone calls, lots of them from Slovenia, from Japan, on my Pure Talk phone. Same 5G network. And they'll save you a fortune. And all you have to do to switch is pick up your phone and talk to an American. That's it. A pleasant American, I should note. Polite and helpful. It's almost weird. Dial #250 and say Jesse Kelly. #250. Say Jesse Kelly. We'll be back.
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0: It is the Jesse Kelly Show, final segment of the first hour of the Jesse Kelly Show. I bet I freaked you out there. Don't worry, we didn't get cut down to 1 hour. We still have more than 2 hours left, and we have tons of questions to get to, so let's get to it. Jesse, I've got a possible history segment for you. It involves gangs and corrupt cops. Leads to what seems like the tip of the spear of the fall of American cities, so on and so forth. In the 90s, there was a Minneapolis Police Department gang strike task force that had to be shut down because of corruption. Ever since then, it's been a slow decline that has led to George Floyd, so on and so forth. And I do know a little bit about this story, but I wanted to make it a lot broader than just this. And I guess I should go ahead and tell you, this is not me excusing corrupt cops, not at all. In fact, I think that's one of the worst things you can be, because the public trusts you, because you're in a position of authority. To be a corrupt cop is really, really, really bad. I want to make sure I'm clear about that. However, if you have somebody, and I know there are all kinds of different cops and all kinds of different jurisdictions out there. There are, you know, people who are, there are the sheriff's department in a pretty safe rural district, but then there are guys who are on highway patrol. You get shot all the time doing that. And then there are guys who are on, I have SWAT guys who listen. They kick in doors and shoot drug dealers. I mean, it runs the spectrum, right? But if you are the type of guy who wants to run into the fire, you want to kick in that door and have a gunfight. You want to do that. Or maybe you don't want to, but that's something you're willing to do. If you're one of those types of guys, usually, not always, you're built a little different. And you're built in such a way that criminality would not be a big step for you. You will probably come close to that line many times in your life if you're one of those guys. This isn't unique to cops, I should note. All throughout the military, it's this way. I know many, many Green Berets and SEALs and these types, and Rangers and those guys. I know a couple Delta guys too. And all of them, not all of them, most of them pretty solid human beings. They really, really are. And most of them, I would argue, have a little criminal in them. Now, they're not out there killing people and dealing drugs and things like that, mostly. But some do. Some do. Why? The type of personality you have to have as a dude to do that means you play fast and loose with the rules sometimes. And so you were asking, it was about a gang task force, but there are all kinds of stories about L.A., a big gang task force went down for this and things like that. These gang task forces, they live in the worst areas of the United States of America. Those would be the poor areas of urban places. Their whole day, all day, every day is dealing with drug dealers and murderers and thieves and things like that. Now, you don't have to do that job. Maybe you want to be a cop, but you don't feel like you want to deal with crack dealers. You can go be a cop anywhere. There's all kinds of cop jobs in the country. Everybody's looking. Shoot, Florida's hiring every other day. They'll pay you to do it. So why are you kicking in doors in the ghetto? Well, you're a tip of the spear type guy, and those kind of guys can go criminal on you in a hurry. Hey, Jesse, I want to serve my country. And I'm considering joining the military, but I want to know which one to join. I'm best at understanding technical things, and my mother believes I'm smart enough to join the Air Force, and she doesn't want me to being in the Army. I'm only 14 years old, so I have some time. I also want to join the Naval Air Force, since my grandfather couldn't, since he was colorblind. What do you think? Which branch should I join? Well, you're 14, brother. That's one. Two, if you're a technical guy, and maybe you want to be, by the way, it's called a naval aviator. It's not the Naval Air Force. If you want to fly planes, you can fly planes for the Air Force. You can fly planes for the Navy. You can fly planes for the Marine Corps. Those are actually three of the most powerful air forces in the world, three of the top four. Did you know that? Isn't that wild? That's true. You're not going to go wrong with any of those. But if I may, a little bit of a hometown call here. This morning, I went to a Marine Corps graduation. I had not seen a Marine Corps graduation for 26 years when I was graduating the Marine Corps. This morning, a young man I know, kind of looked after a little bit, was graduating. And I'm sitting there, and it's this long ceremony, and they're giving speeches, and there's a lot of pomp and circumstance around it, but it all has some sort of meeting. There's national anthem and the band, and there's all kinds of different things, and they're marching, and it's all kinds of stuff. It's really cool, but it's long. But I'm sitting there, and maybe I'm just a sentimental old man at this point in time, but I'm looking at all these Marines. And I'm thinking to myself, man, that really is the cream of the crop, isn't it? Those young men, and there were women there too. I guess they mix boot camp now, which is weird to me. Whatever. There weren't women in the men's platoon, but there was a woman platoon and then a men's platoon, then a woman's platoon. So whatever, that is what it is. Those kids are going to be all right. Most of them. Some of them won't. Some of them will go astray. But I'll tell you what, I bet you the majority of them are going to be all right. To survive 13 weeks of hell like that, and then go stand on the parade ground in front of your family and have everybody see you as a Marine, maybe something you should consider. 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All right. First of all, somebody wants to know my favorite baseball memory. Somebody wants to talk about something more specific, more political. We're going to start there. This Cassidy Hutchinson getting her day of justice. You may remember this lady just chose to blatantly lie about Trump, and now she's got herself in trouble. We'll do that. Like I said, favorite baseball memory. We even talk. Someone wants to talk a little bit about food. Jesse's Jerk Service apparently is getting back in the business. Someone wants to argue with me a little bit about disbanding the FBI. All that and so much more. Hang on.
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4: Cleanup and recovery efforts are underway across the southeast as remnants of Hurricane Isaias weaken and move further inland. The National Weather Service says the storm is now breaking apart over central Alabama. It made landfall last night near Destin, Florida, as a Category 2 hurricane. Four people have been killed, two in Florida and two in Alabama. At least 700,000 customers remain without power in the region. About 10 million people remain under flood alerts, with heavy rain and high winds impacting an area from northern Florida to southern Virginia. President Trump is calling for new leadership in Kyiv after Ukrainian President Volodymyr Zelensky warned the U.S. fuel deal with Moscow will prolong the war with Russia.
5: And he's not going to affect our ranches, and he's not going to affect the rest of the world. So he better damn well stop.
4: On Friday, Trump announced Russia will supply over 300,000 tons of diesel fuel to the American and global marketplace after he concluded what he called a highly successful discussion with Russian President Vladimir Putin. A California ICE agent is in custody after Fresno police say he assaulted an elderly man and his daughter. Lisa Taylor reports.
6: Police say a woman found 32-year-old David Gonzalez sleeping on her front lawn early Friday, and her 72-year-old father went outside to tell him to leave. Police say Gonzalez appeared intoxicated and attacked the man, then assaulted his daughter when she tried to intervene. Officers say the father then shot Gonzalez in self-defense. Gonzalez was taken to the hospital in serious condition and is in custody on suspicion of felony assault. The man who shot him has not been charged.
4: The Cleveland Guardians have forced a Game 5 this evening against the Chicago White Sox in the American League Division Series. The Guardians managed to stave off elimination once again after topping the White Sox 9-5 in Game 4 Thursday. The winner of tonight's game will face the Tampa Bay Rays on Monday in Game 1 of the American League Championship Series. I'm Rob Martier.
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8: A few miles from the glass spires of Midtown Atlanta lies the South River Forest. In 2021 and 2022, the woods became a home to activists from all over the country.
9: I found a struggle worth fighting for.
8: 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There, in the forest, they built a different community.
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10: At approximately 9 o'clock this morning, as law enforcement was moving through various sectors of the property, an individual, without warning, shot a Georgia State Patrol trooper.
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4: Nine people are dead, including children, following a mass shooting in Erie, Pennsylvania. Jennifer Paulsoni reports.
14: Authorities say a gunman fired shots outside a home on Perry Street around 5 in the evening Friday, leaving two women dead outside. The gunman then headed inside, a standoff ensuing with Erie police and SWAT teams, with more shots fired inside the home. Once police moved in, they found the bodies of seven people, including children and the gunman, who appeared to die from a self-inflicted gunshot wound. Erie Police Chief Rick Laura describing the incident as one of the worst crime scenes he's ever seen in almost 30 years in law enforcement. I'm Jennifer Bolsoni.
15: The World Health Organization is releasing first-ever guidelines to address rising obesity among children. It's recommending structured dietary and physical activity tailored to individuals or part of a program. The WHO does not recommend pharmacy treatment or weight loss surgery for children up to 9 years old. The CDC says about 20% of U.S. children and adolescents have obesity. President Trump appears to be upset about not winning the Nobel Peace Prize. Trump spoke at a Republican rally in Syracuse, New York on Friday and spoke at length about the prestigious award that had been announced earlier in the day. Trump said that the U.S., quote, represented by me as your president, should have received the Nobel Peace Prize, but didn't. He called it an indelible stain on the country of Norway and those people that made such a disgraceful and embarrassing decision. Two new movies are hitting theaters this weekend. The horror film The Other Mommy, starring Jessica Chastain, is expected to scare up around $20 million in its first weekend in theaters.
16: Somebody was in the house. She looked like you.
17: What?
18: You don't have to be scared, Mommy. She's nice. Sometimes she's there, sometimes she's not. Is it really you?
15: Meanwhile, The Social Reckoning, a sequel to The Social Network, is projected to make up to $8 million in its debut. I'm Rob Martier.
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1: This is Handle on the Law, marginal legal advice where I tell you you have absolutely no case. All right, a lot of stuff comes out of California. California is kind of crazy tofu turkey for Thanksgiving, twigs and bushes for meals. Just a lot of hippiedom started here in California. And now the governor has signed the First of a Nation bill that makes so much sense. And this is setting up standards for homes damaged by wildfire smoke. Okay. So here is the problem with fire insurance in most states. And now California is the first of its kind to sort of go, okay, let's take a look at this. When there is a fire and there is coverage, the insurance company says we will cover it only for the damage actually caused by the fire. Damage. Part of the house that burnt, that you can see the burn scar. How about the smoke? How about the pollutants, the particles that come off of the smoke that get into your house? And it gets so bad if there's a fire and your house, for example, the house next door, for example, burns down. Okay, your house didn't burn. No insurance. We're not paying for it. Well, let's look at what happens. So smoke gets in there. The pollutants gets in there. And it literally, the drywall absorbs it. Not just the carpet and the furniture and the drapes, which are just a mess. But again, that's not fire damage. So therefore, the fire policy, the policy that covers fire damage does not cover it. And so it even seeps into the drywall wall where in order to bring it back to pre-fire standards, you have to tear out the drywall and bring the house to its studs. And the insurance company said, no, we're not covering that. Only those parts of the house or the house that burnt. Well, California has now changed its tune. The governor signed that bill. And it makes sense because I have been to houses that were not burnt, but you couldn't even walk in. That smell stays and will stay forever. Unless you, as I said, tear out the drywall and just start all over again. And this was all caused by the huge fires in January of 2025, the Eaton Palisades fires that we had in Southern California. 16,000 structures were burnt. 31 people were killed. And these are expensive homes, too. I mean, they were in the multi-million dollar, for the most part, category. So it's the bill directs the state create scientific standards for what constitutes a safe home. And I will tell you, it's definitely going to be smoke damage.
0: Here we go. Joey. Hello, Joey. Welcome.
2: Hey, okay. I just need some legal advice.
0: Sure.
2: On a court-ordered trust fund. I was around maybe 10 years old, and I was ran over by a car, and the insurance company settled with my mom, but the judge put it in a court-ordered trust fund to where I couldn't touch it until I turned 18.
0: Okay.
2: And, you know, I was young at the time, and I remember it vaguely, you know.
0: How old are you now?
2: One time I did.
0: How old are you now?
2: Now I'm 36.
0: Okay, so that happened 26 years ago. All right, court-ordered trust fund goes in. Do you remember how much money went in it, Joey?
2: At the time, it was like $28,000.
0: Okay, so with a reasonable investment 20-something years ago, it's a chunk of money. So what happened?
2: Okay, so I went down there to go withdraw the money, and
0: when?
2: It was all cleared out.
0: When, Joey?
2: I went down there about 5 years ago.
0: Why did you wait until you were 25? Why did you wait until you were, what, 29, 28?
2: Yeah, I had totally forgot all about it.
0: Yeah. All right. No, and I understand. Okay, fair enough. So who cleaned out? Who was the trustee of the money?
2: My mother was.
0: All right, so she cleaned out your account.
2: cleaned it out.
3: Yeah, so she stole she stole money from you.
2: Yeah.
3: Yeah.
2: And
3: okay.
2: On file, they only
3: Is she still around, Joey? Is your mom still around?
2: She just passed.
3: Oh, she just died. Okay. Did she leave you any money? Did she leave you anything?
2: No.
3: All right, you're screwed. There's nothing you can do. Who are you gonna sue? Your dead mother. That's and by the way, the statute of limitations may have kicked in a long time ago or expired.
2: Okay.
3: But your mother is the one who is at fault. And it's really difficult to sue dead people. They just aren't good about accepting service.
2: What I know, right? What about the bank? Would the bank be held liable?
3: No, no, the bank is not. No, the bank is not held liable. Your mom was the trustee.
2: Now, okay, now with that being said, she was the trustee, but she wasn't even allowed to touch the money. Because I remember one time.
3: I understand, but the bank, what do you mean she wasn't allowed to touch the money? So,
2: she wasn't allowed to touch the money.
3: Okay, so there was no trustee of the money.
2: Oh, yeah, maybe she was just the parent guardian signature then.
3: Got it. So she was guardian ad litem that put the money in. And if she took it out in violation of a court order in which says that the money must stay there until you're 18. Now, the question now becomes, when did she take the money out? After you were 18 and she's still the guardian?
2: No, before. Before I was 18,
3: she
2: took it all out.
3: Maybe. You know, maybe. Maybe.
2: And,
3: okay. So, you got so you know, you take it to a lawyer and find out if the bank. Well, I mean, it's you got a statute issue, too. You know, the fact that you forgot, you know, the law doesn't help you on that one. Oh, I forgot. I'm sorry. No. But you can try contacting a lawyer. This is just a straight civil lawyer. And that's no. And I understand you're 10 years old. You don't remember. You got. Yeah, no, I get it. It's not he's not being stupid on this. It just, you know, life happens.
4: And as I talk about liability, and anything to hang your hat on. What happens when you get into a car accident? What happens if there is a slip and fall? 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

0: Welcome back. Handle on the law, marginal legal advice. Hey, Brenda, welcome to Handle on the Law.
1: Yes, sir. I have a question about my boyfriend's ex-wife. She moved out. Well, she practically just left in last year. And she still has stuff, junk mainly, stored in his house. We had to move it from the bedroom in the back to the basement, and she still won't come get it.
0: Okay. And so let me ask you, you've asked her to come and get it, and she has not come. Has she refused? Does she say anything or just ignores you?
1: She keeps making up excuses.
0: Okay, here's what I'm going to suggest. And where do you live, by the way, Brenda? You sound like you're from Squirrel Hollow.
1: East Tennessee.
0: Well, what a shocker that is. By the way, when this call is over, you get to send me your favorite recipe of squirrel soup, okay, or possum stew. So we'll be doing that.
1: I have squirrel soup.
0: Of course you do. Of course you do. Squirrels are lunch tomorrow for you. I get it. Okay, now.
1: I like deer better, though.
0: Oh, yeah. Well, okay. Well, deer works. Sure. Why not? But, you know, I got to tell you, possum tastes better than deer any day of the week. You know that, don't you?
1: No. All right.
0: Okay. At least that's what I've heard. Okay. So, Brenda, let me tell you what's going on. First and foremost, if it's mostly junk that's there, Brenda, you send her an email. Do you have her email address?
1: No, but I have her personal home address now.
0: You have her personal what?
1: Home address.
0: Home address. Okay.
1: She finally changed her address because she got it. Delivered here.
0: Do you have a phone number?
1: No, unfortunately, I don't have.
0: It's not going to change anything. It just makes it a little bit more complicated. That's all. What you do is you tell her that she has 10 days to remove her belongings and put in the letter. You're writing a letter. OK, that's what you're doing.
1: OK.
0: And you're saying we have contacted you several times over the last few months and you have made excuse after excuse. We have your belongings and we don't want them. You have 10 days to pick up your belongings or 2 weeks. I, at the end of 2 weeks, would give her another week, okay, just to make sure they're solid. And then, and you tell her, at the end of that period, we are going to throw away everything that you have asked us that you've placed in our home and haven't removed it. You want pictures of everything that you're throwing out. If it's mostly...
1: I was planning on burning it.
0: It doesn't matter. You can burn it. You can do whatever the hell you want. I told him,
1: I'm ready to drag it all outside.
0: Okay,
1: and
0: all right.
1: Fire to
0: okay,
1: it.
0: Just let her know. But you have to let her know that that's what you're going to do. You have to let her know that you were going to dispose of her goods. If it's mostly trash, Brenda, you know, nothing's going to happen. But
1: well,
0: if she starts arguing, what?
1: And it's books and bookshelves and a
0: okay,
1: headboard.
0: Well, you let her know. Well, she can argue. Yeah, let her argue all day long that the books are valuable and they're antiques, whatever the hell. She can make all kinds of arguments. She's not going to do anything, Brenda. You know that. She's not going to take you to court. She's just going to disappear. But you have to set up as if she is going to take you to court. You have to cover yourself. You have to cross all the T's and dot all the I's. You do that in a certified letter, okay?
1: Okay.
0: And you keep the letter and you date it. And then it goes, so you have a copy of it, and then it goes into the envelope. You take it to the post office, certified letter that goes to her house. And I would do it twice.
1: That she has to sign.
0: Yeah, well, if she doesn't sign, you're out of luck. But if she signs for it, you're completely home free. Her argument is, well, I never got it. Well, we traced it to your house. Okay, certified letter that she doesn't sign for, you still can trace to her house. She's going to have a very tough time. Yeah. What you're doing is you're defending yourself against something that's probably not going to happen, Brenda. Okay, but I want you to cover your...
1: Just,
0: what?
1: He just kind of lets it go. It's like, you know, he just kind of...
0: Is it his house?
1: Yes.
0: Okay, and then he can do whatever the hell he wants at his house. You know, what can I tell you? If he's not involved in this and she's parking it at his house, that's his call, Brenda.
1: Okay.
0: But you know what?
1: Okay, can we charge her rent for storage?
0: Yeah, you could, but you're not going to get anything for it. Yeah, no, just throw it. No, you're not going to charge her rent. Just get rid of it. You know, that's what I would do. I mean, you could theoretically charge her rent. She's not going to pay you. Then what do you do? You're going to get rid of it anyway.
1: Yeah.
0: And if she doesn't agree to pay the rent, you're going to just arbitrary figure. And how much do a few bookshelves and books, what do you charge for rent on that one?
1: Oh, no, one whole room in our basement is full of nothing but her junk.
0: All right. Well, then I would get rid of her junk. Or you argue that you want $300 a month, but there's a problem because if you want out, you have to sue her and basically evict her. Or he just keeps it in. You have one less room. That's all. It's his call.
1: There's things we want to do with that room.
0: Then he's part of this plan that you have to get rid of it. I went through the whole thing, Brenda, and I am now done. The only reason I kept her is because I thought she was going to come up with a recipe for squirrel soup that I've really been looking for a very long time. Jeff. Hi, Jeff. You're up. Welcome to the show.
2: Hey, Bill. Thank you. My car got sideswiped in the parking lot of a major supermarket chain, and I saw the guy do it, and he split. So I went in and talked to the manager, and she said that they have absolutely no liability. Is that true? I mean, you'd think that they've got, I mean, isn't it their property?
0: Yeah, of course it's their property. Now my question is, what did the property owner do wrong? Because remember, you're suing for negligence, and negligence means this is what you did wrong, and therefore I was damaged. What did they do wrong?
2: They didn't do anything wrong, but how I look at it is if somebody has an issue on my property, my insurance would cover their loss.
0: Nope.
2: Why
0: your insurance would say nope. Your insurance would say no. Because someone is injured on your property, let's say it's a klutz. Let's say it's someone who just falls and breaks his leg. The insurance company says, sure, we'll pay you, even though you're a klutz. Nope. It has to do with them doing something wrong. So what is it that they've done wrong? Well, there's a few things, if you can establish it. For example, the way they've set up the parking spaces. And there have been a whole number of side swipes, and they know there was an issue, and they have nothing. They did nothing about it. Now they've done something wrong because they knew about it. They could have fixed it. They didn't fix it. So there's negligence. But someone just side swiping your car and taking off, okay. I mean, life happens. You go after the person who side swiped your car. Well, unfortunately, that's the way it works. I mean, we can keep on going and going. So this and this. No, I mean, it's pretty simple. All right. Let me quickly tell you, and I talk about this all the time, both on my morning show and on this program. And that's about privacy. Man, people call me all the time, go, Bill, my rights have been invaded. Someone has my information and I want to know what I can do with it. Not a whole lot. Because you have no privacy. All of your information is available online, where you buy, what you buy, your driving record, any lawsuits that you've had. I mean, it's all out there, where you've lived, where you've worked. And so let me tell you what happens, too. 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

0: This is Handle on the Law, marginal legal advice where I tell you, you have absolutely no case. Steve. Hello, Steve. What can I do for you?
1: Hello.
0: Yeah.
1: Yes. Is this Bill?
0: It is.
1: Hey, Bill, longtime listener. Listen, all right. I've got a situation, and I'll summarize it as short as possible. I bought a house. It had a security system. I'd been with them a couple of years. They kept calling, offering to upgrade. I kept turning them down. I was happy with it. Finally, they call, and they say, look, we've got great new cameras. You're a longtime customer. We want to give them to you, install them for free, and we're even going to slightly cut your cost per month. And I didn't believe it. I kept telling him no, but he kept insisting. I finally said, okay, as long as it's free, go ahead and install it. They made an appointment. The guy comes out, the installer. When he's done, he has me sign his tablet. The only thing on it is acknowledging that he installed it. It's the only thing I signed. There was nothing that they ever gave me that stipulated any kind of cost whatsoever until 30 days. And now my monthly was paid automatically to my American Express. 1 month later, I see that they've charged me $193 for the supposedly free, free cameras.
0: Got it. All right. So what's your question?
1: And it gets worse. They've done it three more times.
0: Why did you let them do it three times when they're charging you $193 a month that they shouldn't charge you? Why did you let them do it twice
1: I contacted American Express. They took it off. Now they charge double. American Express took it off.
0: Okay.
1: I told American Express, you're not allowed to do this. So they don't do it. So they just keep rolling the bill over.
0: All right. You have not been damaged because you have not paid the extra money, correct?
1: Right. But they took my two cameras when they swapped them out.
0: What is your question?
1: All right. They took my two cameras when they swapped them out. So now I've got their cameras that I really didn't pay for. I don't have my cameras, and they're cutting me off.
0: Okay, you get another company to do the monitoring. How hard is that?
1: That's not a problem.
0: Okay, so what's your question?
1: They're going to defame my credit because I didn't pay them, and they're not going to leave me alone.
0: If they do it wrongly, then you sue them for interference with your credit, for ruining your credit, and you let them know. And you put it in writing, and you...

0: say, I don't owe you the money. And if you go ahead and if you think I owe you the money, then you go ahead and go to court. And if you simply ding my credit, I will sue you. It's that simple. By the way, why would you sign a blank signature? Why would you give us a signature on a blank tablet without the terms?
1: No, it wasn't blank. All it specified was the equipment that was installed and my address.
0: Okay. And that's so you lived up to it. So if they ding your credit based on that, then you sue them. Then you go after them, and there are plenty of lawyers out there, because that's a big issue, people that wrongly affect credit. Because that can be some pretty serious damage. I mean, your credit is gone. It stops you from buying a lot of stuff. It stops you from renting. If you are able to get any kind of a loan, interest rates are going to be insanely high. Yeah, you let them know in writing. In writing, you let them know. Hey, Ken, welcome to Handle on the Law.
2: Yeah,
0: Ken.
2: Hi, Bill. I'm a big fan. Here's
0: Thank
2: my
0: you.
2: Problem. I'm getting screwed by a car wash company whose premises I had an accident in. Inside the car wash, there's three of us who piled up inside the car wash. I was in the middle.
0: Okay. And?
2: I want to know what my recourse is, Bill.
0: Well, how much was the damage?
2: Well, I haven't had an estimate yet. I'm presuming it's probably going to be about maybe 1,000, but that was hell. I hated being inside. There's no personal injury, physical injury.
0: Okay,
2: but,
0: so you got $1,000 worth
2: hell.
0: Of damage. All right, hang on. You got $1,000 worth of damage, and you figure that it's the fault of the super fast car wash company. Okay, so you file a small claims court and you make the argument. I don't know what their defense is. I have no idea.
2: I can tell you what it is.
0: What is their defense?
2: They blame it on the first car. Again, I was the second of three cars.
0: Right.
2: They blame it on the first car who they said put the brakes on and caused the mess. They said they have proof. The first car says he never put the brakes on. I don't want to get into that fact.
0: All right. Well, here is the problem, okay? They say they have proof that it was the first car's fault. Did you ask them what kind of proof they have?
2: Film.
0: All right. And if they have film that shows the brake light on, then it would be the fault of the first car. And if there is no brake light on, then the guy didn't put on his brakes. That's pretty clear cut.
2: But the deep pocket is the car wash company, and I was on their property.
0: That doesn't matter. Wait, hold on. So what? What do you mean? If someone commits a crime on my property, I'm responsible. If you get, for example, let's say you're sitting in a parking lot of a store, okay, and all of a sudden someone smashes into you, are you going to argue the store is responsible because it was on their property?
2: Here's why I think I can argue it. I don't think they put adequate spacing between the cars, and I think they ought to have an automatic kill switch.
0: Okay.
2: Neither happened.
0: All right. Well, that is a great idea. And now what you're going to have to do is bring in an expert who would make that argument, because who the hell are you? How many of these have you built, Ken? How many car washes have you repaired?
2: I agree with you.
0: Yeah, that's the problem. Now, the bottom line is you sue both the guy in front of you and you sue the owner of the car wash. And the owner of the car wash is going to say it's the guy in front. That's whose fault, and will simply cross complain. So it's going to be one, I'm assuming, the three of you sitting in small claims court. And it's going to cost you like $100 to file, or $75, including service. And if you win, which you'll win against somebody, you'll get your $1,000 and you'll get the cost of the service and the filing fee.
2: Should I do all this without an attorney, Bill?
0: Yeah, you don't need an attorney. You do not go to small claims with an attorney. You just argue, here are my damages. Here, who's at fault? The guy in front of me that put the brakes on, and they can prove it. In that case, they're off the hook, and you file against him, or you file against the owner of the car wash, saying it was defective, and you're going to have no argument to make that, but throw it in there anyway, because you can't establish that. There should be a kill switch. Okay, fine. We don't have a kill switch. Now what? No judge is going to say you should have a kill switch, because a small claims court judge doesn't know how to build a car wash.
2: Okay, so yeah, you're right. Suggesting I do this a lawsuit simultaneously?
0: Yeah, you sue them both. There are two defendants there.
3: All right, tell you something else. If you're in an injury, I've been telling you, talking about that this morning. I've had more than a few phone calls. And it was, you've been rear-ended. In one case, it was a rear-ender. And you're hurt. And so what do you do? Well, if you're hurt and it's not your fault, then you basically need a lawyer. 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

0: This is Handle on the Law, Marginal Legal Advice. Justin. Hello, Justin.
1: Hello. Yes. My daughter, about 4 years ago, was at a city park with my wife, and she jumped up and grabbed a soccer goal, a roller hockey goal. It fell over, smashed her finger, and ended up having to have the tip of her right ring finger removed because it shattered the bone. So I, of course, reported it, with the city. After a few weeks or so, they agreed that they would pay out $2,500 in an account for her that she could obviously access when she was 18 or when she turns 18. At the time, she was about 8. So I talked to a few lawyers. Everyone basically said they're not willing to sue the city. So I signed the paperwork. The city then had a bunch of turnover with the law department, I guess. My daughter's case or, incident kept getting put to the bottom of the pile. Cut to, of course, about a month ago, they hired an outside attorney to push the paperwork through, get it in front of a judge, get it signed, and, finally good to go. Which now, at this time, being that my daughter has lost interest on this account,
0: She gets interest from
1: the account's never been opened. So
0: then you have a breach. All right. So here's what she's entitled to.
1: Right. Go ahead. So they then said, she hasn't gotten the account yet. We'll up it to $3,500 and, open the account for her. When I got a phone call from that lawyer to explain everything, that lawyer, of course, he's representing my daughter, says, this is not enough money. A judge can go three ways, approve it, saying it's good to go, deny it, saying it's not enough money, or deny it and say it's too much money. And
0: okay, said, wait a second. Wait. Hold on. Yeah. Why would the judge say it's not enough money? Oh, because the judge says you should have gotten more money, I'm assuming.
1: Right. She would be entitled to more.
0: Okay, and it's too. So, and the judge could go, it's too much money, which is kind of interesting because it's a $2,500 settlement for losing the tip of a finger. That seems to be worth a whole lot more money than that. And did you go to a lawyer initially? Was the $2,500 negotiated through a lawyer?
1: No, the $2,500, no lawyer at the time would basically give me the time of day. They would hear the story, call me back and say,
0: Then there's an issue of liability. Okay, that is what I'm thinking, is that the city has two good defenses because she jumped up and grabbed either the top of a goal. And she shouldn't have done that. So there's some defenses there. But the tip of a finger, man, I got to tell you, I wish you had called me because there are some lawyers I know that would pick that up because those are damages that are big enough to where they would.
1: Right. So the lawyer that was hired by the city to close this out, ended up recusing himself from it because he said that the judge isn't going to sign off on, $3,500 that she would be entitled to more. And
0: why would he recuse himself? Why would he recuse himself for that?
1: Because he was only hired on to basically open the account and close the case out with the $3,500. And he said that my daughter would be entitled
0: to more. He said, okay, I'm not going to do it. All right, which is interesting for him to be hired by the city or the county and then say, nope, I'm not going to do it because